0: Marlborough and Canterbury, mainly fine. Scattered showers about South Canterbury from this afternoon. Isolated showers in North Canterbury tomorrow afternoon and evening. Buller and Grey, cloudy periods with isolated showers clearing tonight. Westland and Fiordland, rain in Fiordland. Scattered showers in Westland, all clearing overnight, mainly fine tomorrow. Otago and Southland, scattered rain clearing tomorrow morning, but isolated showers tomorrow afternoon and evening.
1: From the Bible, this is the confidence we have in approaching God, that if we ask anything according to His will, He hears us. Words to live by on Rhema.
2: And those words from 1 John 5, verse 14. Well, a very good afternoon. It's just after 1:05. Elmo with you, filling in for Andrew Urquhart this afternoon. And we've got some great content over the next hour. Coming up at around about 1:45, we're going to hear from Tark Barner with today's episode of Running With Fire. But first up this hour, it's Focus on the Family, a great topic, deciphering the secret language of your spouse's heart. It's part two in this series.
3: It has to start with somebody. Why not let love start with you? Because there's no downside if we choose to be a loving person towards our mate. We become a loving person in all of our life.
4: Well, that's Pam Farrell, and she and her husband Bill join us today on Focus on the Family with Jim Daly, offering tips on how to communicate more effectively with your spouse and unlock their heart. Thanks for joining us. I'm John Fuller.
5: John, I so appreciated both Pam and Bill's comments. It was funny, actually, and I think it was funny because it was so close to home, right?
4: Yes.
5: And we could all identify with this idea of women needing security and men needing success and to be each other's cheerleaders in that regard.
4: Yeah, we're going to do a deeper dive on some of these great concepts that we heard last time. Bill and Pam Farrell have been in marriage ministry for over 40 years now, and they started the organization called LoveWise. They speak at conferences, they write, they're on podcasts and TV shows, and we're so glad to have them back here talking about their book, The Secret Language of Successful Couples, The Keys for Unlocking Love. It's a terrific resource, and you can get a copy from us here at the ministry at focusonthefamily.ca.
5: Bill and Pam, welcome back for day two. It's good to have you.
3: Yeah,
5: thanks for that stamina. And we're looking forward to it. It was so good last time. I mean, I was laughing inside going, oh my gosh, this is Gene and I.
3: And, it's everybody.
5: You know, and sometimes you're in a good place, sometimes you're not in as good a place, let me put it that way. Yeah. We didn't get to something I wanted to get to last time, and that is this acrostic that you use for marriage. So let's move through that, maybe quickly list them, and then we'll go back and pick off a couple.
3: Yeah, we did talk about the line of trust and that marriage is better when we're above that line of trust. Mm-hmm. And so if you look at the main areas that we need to unlock success for him and security for her, it would be the mystery of love. How are we different and how can we use those differences for us?
5: The M in marriage.
3: Mm-hmm. Mm-hmm. Yep. And then the A in marriage is affection. How can we just be kind? Like, honestly, Bill and I think if we were just nice to each other, the divorce rate would go down. I mean, just that one alone. And then recreation, developing that active, you know, friendship. Couples that work out together actually have more red-hot monogamy and they live longer. Okay, that's some good things, right? And then resolving conflict, that is a tough one for many people, especially folks like Bill and I that come from crazy dysfunction, right? And then intimacy is the I in marriage and a little bit of red hot monogamy. And that happens when you live and love above that line of trust. And then activating alarms. There are alarms in each of our relationships that are kind of like warning signals. Just picture a yellow flashing light and God's trying to get your attention. And then golden goals. If we're like pulling together in the same direction, it is going to be a higher calling than just my happiness, than just, you know, one of our personal happiness and fulfillment. If we're pulling together for a cause and a reason.
5: So golden goals is not retirement fund.
3: No, no.
5: It's like down there in our golden years.
3: Yeah, let's pull together every day.
5: So these are golden opportunities.
3: Yes, yeah. Exactly. Okay. And then lastly, the E in marriage is expressing yourself. Finding those uniqueness uniquenesses in your spouse and applauding and running alongside those uniquenesses and working those uniquenesses into your marriage and family so that everybody's stronger and healthier.
5: Okay, so let me pick some of these apart. We'll see. Mystery of love.
3: Yeah.
5: Mystery of love. Bill, what does that mean?
6: The key is, it's actually not that complicated. It's accepting the fact you married somebody different than you.
5: Okay. So that is the mystery.
6: You marry what you don't have.
3: Yeah.
6: And because you don't have it, you're always trying to figure it out. It's why Romans 15:7 says, accept one another, just as Christ accepted you. It doesn't say understand each other. It says accept. And I've been watching Pam for 45 years. I'm still waiting for the day that I can say I fully understand her. But I still marvel at her. And the mystery of love is just accepting the fact that I married what I don't have. And I need to stay curious for the rest of my life.
3: And I married what I don't have in that, you know, if I really take advantage of the concept that God wants Bill to succeed, then I see this amazing pastor and he is so godly and he's like a wise father because he's fathering our kids differently and better than the dad that he had growing up. And so it helps you see if you step into that mystery, it helps you see your spouse from God's point of view.
5: Yeah. Affection. Now I'm thinking we need to unpack each of these because they're all so good.
6: They
5: so
6: are,
5: you got
6: yeah.
5: Affection we covered a bit yesterday, but we didn't ask it this way, Pam. Men and women are going to see that maybe a little differently.
3: Oh, for
5: affection,
3: sure.
5: Affection. It sounds awesome. Let's get intimate.
3: You see it in there actually twice. The A for affection means like the overall kindness and niceness and gentleness that's in a marriage. And then the intimacy is like the guys like enjoying red hot monogamy. But actually it's a gift that God gave both men and women. That intimacy.
5: Okay, we're not going to cover all of marriage, but I do think two that I want to hit because they're so critical. Resolving conflict. Yeah. I mean, that's like you got to know how to do that to survive. Yeah. Let's hit that one.
3: And activating alarms kind of goes with that.
5: Uh-huh.
3: Is that God loves your marriage so much that he wants to get your attention when there's going to be some conflict or there is some conflict that needs resolved. Like we were in a hotel and we were fast asleep. And all of a sudden, the lights came on automatically. The phone was ringing. There was buzzers going off. And we're hearing firemen knocking on all the doors. Fire, fire, fire. Like, you could not ignore those alarms. They were, like, so apparent. And that's the same in a relationship. Sometimes there's toxic things going on.
6: But the problem was not in our room.
3: Right.
6: The problem was in a storage room where a fire had broke out.
4: Hmm.
6: And even though the alarm was going off and interrupting our life, the problem was not with us.
3: So sometimes it's circumstances that are difficult, like let's say my cancer. That's not a part, like that was entered into our marriage. Mm-hmm. But sometimes it is things from your past and there are alarms that are going off and God is saying, Pam, you need to address this like father thing. Your dad was not a good dad, but I'm a great heavenly father. So let's heal your heart. Bill, you know, you need to address this mom thing. Yeah, your mom was like, she
6: struggled
3: with fear.
6: Completely run by fear and very controlling.
3: And I don't want you to run by fear. And I don't want your marriage to run by fear. So there are areas of growth that God's pointing out for the benefit of the marriage, for the benefit of the family.
5: Bill, there's got to be more to resolving conflict.
6: So, you know, in regards to resolving conflict, one of the things we encourage all couples to do is make a series of decisions about how you're going to face conflict. Because conflict's normal in marriage. You have an incredible amount of influence on each other, and often things you do, they just get to you. Like, I know there's two looks that Pam gets. One of the looks I love. And when she looks at me with that look, I'm like, I'll run through a brick building for that look. And then there's this other look that just like pierces the heart and slices and dices. And nobody else on earth can do that. So conflict in marriage, it is normal. The problem with conflict is it's almost completely emotionally based.
5: Mm-hmm.
6: You very seldom enter a conflict because, well, I've been thinking about something. And then you get upset about it. No, you get upset because it emotionally stirred you up. And the thing I wish somebody had told me earlier in marriage is that our emotions follow our decisions. So if you decide how you're going to face conflict, it helps you. You harness all the emotional energy and you use it for yourself rather than just cause damage with it.
3: And so conflict covenant, a conflict commitment, that is an excellent place to start. Like, I promise not to run over you with the truck. It's a good thing, you know, to have in that conflict covenant. I'm going to throw the word divorce out. I'm not going to use it anymore. I'm not going to swear at you. I'm not going to hit you. You know, basics should be in there. But also, like, where will you go? Who will you go to when you're in conflict that can't be resolved?
6: Pam and I, we actually decided we're going to follow a system. When we have to have a conflict with each other, we're actually going to follow a step-by-step system. Because we both grew up in crazy homes, so if we just do it spontaneously, we can revert to some of the old habits we grew up around.
3: Like, conflict can build you, or it can tear your marriage apart.
6: So we built our system around the word solve. The S is we're going to seek God together. So before we have difficult conversations, we invite Jesus into the middle of it. And sometimes it's a really smooth prayer. You're like, God, we need your help and, you know, give us your words. Sometimes it's pretty raw.
3: Like, oh, I don't really like the guy right now, so help me out, God.
6: Like, God, if you don't help us right now, we're going to have a bad day. So, like, come on, show up.
3: Or something worse. Yeah.
6: And then the O is for open the conversation. And that is just giving each other the opportunity to vent.
3: Who wants to start first, basically?
6: Right. And sometimes we need something physical to hold on to, like a piece of a carpet.
3: Yeah.
6: You know, where I say, okay, Pam, you got the floor. And she'll give me the floor. And as long as you're holding the carpet, you get to talk. And we used to have a tennis ball that we would use. You know, the ball's in your court, but...
3: I'm a little bit like, the ball's in your court. Yeah, it could be dangerous.
6: Yeah.
5: Throw it to me.
6: And we let that process go until it calms. And as soon as it calms down, then we shift to the next one, which is look deeper. And we're looking for the real issue. Mm-hmm. Like, what I've noticed in working with couples is couples argue and argue, but they never get to the real issue. And so they don't solve anything. They just unload a bunch of emotion, and then they go their separate ways. Yeah. And I can tell you, for me, if I'm in conflict with Pam and it's because I caused it, it's usually because I feel left out. And that comes from being the youngest in my family who didn't get taken seriously and having a very controlling mom. Mm-hmm. So I feel like I got left out of a lot of decisions in my life growing up. And when Pam leaves me out of a decision, I get frustrated.
4: Mm.
6: And so that's almost always the issue if I've caused it.
5: Yeah.
6: And then the two others are verify options. Like, there's always ways to approach a problem.
3: Let's, like, brainstorm, bring all kinds of ideas.
6: And we get stuck on, often we get stuck on two, and we fight for who's right. So we look for options. And then finally, the E is we evolve to the answer. Because some things in life you can't solve. Like, if you have a special needs child, you don't solve it. You know, in the journey we've been through going through chemo, you endure it. You don't solve it.
5: You just have to get through it.
6: Yeah. Mm-hmm. So sometimes you have to evolve into the answer and remember, we don't have an answer, but we have each other.
3: And we have a God who loves us.
6: Is in our connection.
5: So activating alarms, you know, it's catching my attention. You've talked about how you process and problem solve. I did like in the book, you talked about that interrupted motivation.
6: Right.
5: Money is usually a battle zone. So I was going to ask you originally.
3: Usually, always.
5: Give me an example of where you didn't run that smoothly between the two of you. You didn't get to that end result. I would think at times money, for most couples, is going to be an issue.
6: We actually have two, painful but now funny stories. That we went through financially. One involved a move Pam made, and another one involved a move that I made. And the
5: How
6: first
5: even?
6: One, yeah. Yeah. So the first one was Pam came home from a conference that she had gone to when she was young and she was wanting to be a writer.
3: Entrepreneur.
6: And she went to a conference on how to become a writer, and she came home with an announcement.
3: Like, it really was. Like, I just spent this amount of money, and it was more money than we had agreed upon that you could spend independently. Mm-hmm. And so I walked in and I said, I'm going to tell you something and you're not going to like it.
5: Oh my gosh.
3: But I need you to say, I love you and we'll get through this together. And so then I shared my magic bean story and Bill replied with...
6: And through gritted teeth, I said, I love you and we're going to get through this together.
3: And so he was very kind to me, even though I had well overspent what was available. And on something that did not work to move anything forward in my particular, you know, writing, speaking.
6: Dial it forward.
3: Yeah, 10 years later. Okay, 10 years later, Bill.
6: Well, we got a small inheritance from Pam's dad, who had passed away. And I found this investment opportunity that I thought was going to be really effective.
5: Sure thing.
6: For us.
3: So I'm like,
6: sure thing.
3: Okay, honey, you run with it. And then we found out, totally, you know, made off kind of, like, you know, bad. It was bad.
6: Fortunately, I didn't take the whole inheritance, I only took part of it.
3: Yeah.
6: And it produced nothing.
5: Yeah.
3: It lost all that money. And Bill came to me and he said, I'm going to tell you something and you're not going to like it, but I need you to say, I love you and we'll get through this together. And so even though there were more zeros, I honestly started laughing. I'm like, you loved me through my magic bean story. Right. If this is what it takes to love you, it is well worth every one of those dollars.
6: So that was kind of our introduction to why the alarms go off in finances. Because often in marriage, the alarm does go off when we're dealing with money. And the reason for it is we all express who we are in the way we handle money. Because even Jesus said, where your treasure is, there will your heart be also.
5: Mm-hmm.
6: So we're all emotionally attached to money, and we express who we are. And there's four basic ways that people approach money in expressing who they are. There is the decision maker. The decision maker is that person who they've got a mission and they want control of the decisions that are tied to that mission in life. And as long as they can make the decision, they're fine. So they will set goals financially and they will make the decision. Sometimes they check in with their spouse. Sometimes they just announce the decision.
4: Hmm.
6: And when a decision's been made for you, you will emotionally react. So conflict jumps up in the marriage because of this decision that was made. It might be a great decision, but because it wasn't consulted.
5: No process.
6: It creates turmoil.
3: And then the second is the inspirer, and that's the person.
6: Those are the people who go to the conference and see a magic opportunity and commit to it.
3: Or they like want to buy every daughter-in-law a spa package every Christmas, you know. And like I make decisions based on my hard work. I want to spend it on my grandkids, you know. It's all relationship driven.
6: Right. And if you don't budget for it, they will find a way to spend it anyway. So what happens is it doesn't show up in the budget, it gets spent, and then the other spouse is upset about it.
5: Mm-hmm.
6: The third approach is the peacekeeper. And the peacekeeper is the one that wants they want money to be a non-issue.
5: Yeah.
6: I want our
5: no conflict.
6: Yeah, yes. I just want it to be so simple, so automatic, so direct that it doesn't cause a problem. And when things get complicated and it causes a problem, they feel like they've lost their footing in life. And they seek to get the equilibrium back. And they usually do it by trying to shut everybody down.
5: That's peacekeeper. But
6: that's the peacekeeper.
5: Okay, got
3: and
5: it.
3: There's the policy.
5: I think this one, I'm familiar with this one.
3: This
5: the policy
3: one,
5: holder.
3: Yeah, this one tends to be the person that actually writes the family budget, you know, with like the spreadsheet and everything. And if you don't go along with the family budget, it's not like you overspent.
6: Well hold that thought. Yeah. I want you to get back to that. Because what the policy holder does is they set up a system and everything needs to fit in the system. And the way they think is if it fits the system, it's right. If it doesn't fit the system, it's wrong.
3: Mm-hmm.
6: That's how they think. Now, whether their system is accurate or not is almost immaterial. It's their system, and they want everything to fit in the system.
5: Let's talk about goal setting in the last couple of minutes. We're down to the, you know, people are going to have to get the book, John, because we weren't able to cover everything.
6: Right.
5: But goal setting as a couple can be either, like you just said, it could be a great blessing or a great tragedy.
6: Yeah.
5: How do you go about the goal setting?
6: First, let me say, I'll let Pam jump in. But let me just first of all say the purpose of setting goals is to stay in motion. Because Proverbs 16:9 says, in his heart, a man makes his plans, but the Lord directs his steps.
5: Yeah.
6: So God's going to get your marriage where he wants it to go. You don't have to figure it all out ahead of time. But what goals do is it keeps you moving. It keeps you out of the boring routine of life. If I got married so I could clean the house, take care of the garage, mow the lawn, go to work, chase kids, and that's all my life is. Goals gives you motion, so you're heading somewhere so God can steer you as a couple. So when the better you get at setting goals as a couple, the more you have the sense of we're on mission together and we're making decisions together. And couples who make decisions together, they create an emotional environment between the two of them that's cooperative and softer.
3: And it gives you a bigger reason to work hard at your marriage. And when you have goals that you're pulling in the same direction together, it gives you reason to hang in there together. And so one of the first questions to ask is, why did God bring us together? I mean, it's obvious, like, now as we look back, God brought us together as college students. I fell in love with this man who had on his Bible, like, imprinted.
6: That I may know him. Out of Philippians chapter 3.
3: Mm-hmm. And I'm like, I know that whole verse. Like, he really does want to know God. It's on, yep, on his Bible. And he's like, worn one Bible out and had to have it recovered. So I love that. And the guy drives a blue Vega with a green back door. And he owns two pairs of pants. And one has a rip in the knee. Yeah, didn't marry him for
6: pretty
3: his
6: impressive
3: money. So that's not the reason that God brought us together. Oh, I have, like, a huge dysfunction on my side. He has huge dysfunction. And God wants to use our marriage as a picture of hope. That if Pam and Bill can make it through crazy, then maybe we can make it through crazy.
5: Yeah.
3: And so anytime we're hitting a marriage hiccup, we then go back to that and we say, okay, how can we right now make our marriage a picture of hope? What do we need to add? What ingredient? What person? What methodology? What book? What resource do we need to add so that we gain hope, but others find hope in our relationship?
5: Yeah, it's so good. I'm going to, for the last question, it just kind of rolls right out of that, which is great. The difference that Jesus makes in a marriage, mm-hmm, and the importance of that. So, you know, some people listening or watching may not have made that commitment, or they're marginal on that commitment. So when you make the Lord the foundation of your relationship, for example, Gene and I often will say, especially if we have a disagreement, I won't use argument, but when we have a basically an argument, if we are in that spot where we're reminding one another that our core foundation is our commitment, yeah, to Christ, even before each other, that really does help solve some of the conflict we're experiencing. And we then now exhibit some of the fruit of the Spirit, right?
3: Yes,
5: to be
3: exactly
5: a little more generous, a little kinder in the relationship. So speak to the importance of that as we end today's program.
3: We have simple life-giving messages that we choose to say when we're in conflict. Like, we won't leave each other's presence to drive someplace or speak someplace separately until we have said something that sounds like, okay, I'm going to hug you. I'd rather experience this stress with you than to be on a sunny beach in Hawaii. You know, so we put, I'd rather be here with you, even though this is hard. We put that in. And we put that in because God is an overcomer. And it reminds us that there is no problem that is too big that God cannot send an answer for. He is the creator God. He can create a way forward for you and for me.
6: Well, and Jim, I appreciate you asking this question because it's really personal to me. Like, I grew up in a home that I did not want to repeat. And at 16 years old, I started a personal relationship with Jesus. And I started that relationship because I'd seen the movie The Exorcist, and it scared me into reading the Bible.
5: That's smart.
6: Okay, so I came to know Christ because I wanted protection from what I'd seen. What I didn't count on is that God put resources inside of me when I trusted Christ that I didn't know were coming with the package. I just didn't want to be afraid. And the Bible talks about God shedding his love in our hearts. And I felt it happen. Like, the day after I prayed to receive Christ, I woke up and I went, something's different. I got to go figure out what this different thing is. And what I discovered is that when you receive Christ as your Savior, the Holy Spirit takes residence inside of you, and he brings his power and he brings his love. So when I look at Pam, I don't just ask the question, how can I love Pam? I ask the question, how can God love Pam through me? Because that's available to me now.
5: It's really good.
6: And I remember the day I got tired of people telling me that Jesus is a crutch for weak people.
5: Yeah.
6: I just had enough. And I went, you don't know him, do you?
3: You don't know my
6: Jesus. And the guy
3: Jesus.
6: Went, what do you mean? I go, if you'd met the Jesus that I met, you might say it's like getting on a motorcycle with a crazy driver and you got to hang on for your life because he's taking you faster and farther to places that you would never go on your own. Now, if you'd said that to me, I'd say you met Jesus. But this crutch for weak people, that's not the Jesus I meant.
5: Wow, that's good.
6: Yeah, he brought strength and power and love into my life so that I can love people who I have reasons not to love. And I have a deeper love for Pam than I thought was even possible. And I just came to Jesus because I didn't want to be afraid. I didn't realize all the resources he was bringing to my life that makes relationships better.
3: And Jim mentioned that earlier, that we try to get to the fruit of the Spirit. And I think that is one of the key things, that when we're in conflict, we naturally now pray, what fruit of the Spirit needs to happen here? You know, what am I seeing? I'm seeing Bill's anxious. Oh, peace. That's a fruit of the Spirit. I could try to bring peace right now. Love, joy, peace, patience, kindness, goodness, gentleness, faithfulness, self-control. All those things are available to us. And all of the names that Jesus said he is. I'm the way, the truth, and the life. I'm the bread of life. I'm the light. I'm the life. I'm love. God is love. That's our verse, 1 John 4:19. We sign every book. God is love.
6: And we love because he first loved us.
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2: And I hope you enjoyed today's episode of Focus on the Family here on Rima. It's just after 1:30. Elmo filling in for Andrew Urquhart this afternoon. Some great music coming up for you in just a moment. And we will hear from Tark Barner in about 15 minutes with today's Running With Fire. Just wanted to let you know, though, that you can now pre-order the Rima Media calendar. 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So we've got two different calendars, one that's all kind of flora and fauna and beautiful bird pictures and all that kind of stuff. And then the other one that's some amazing New Zealand landscapes. 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

0: The distinctive voice of Bart Millard with the band Mercy Me. It's Make It Well here on Rima. It's about 17 minutes away from 2. We're going to get into today's episode of Running With Fire with Pastor Tark Barner in just a moment. The topic today, give people what they deserve, as we continue that series next.
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1: 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Her three sons are fighting on the front lines in Ukraine. Yet having lost everything, she's found faith in Jesus. 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Yet today, I can say that the Lord changed my life. I've decided to follow Jesus." 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
6: Great that you could join me today. And this week we've been looking at the greatest of all is love. But the only way we're going to love other people, as we should, is to know that they are of enormous worth and value. And we can only come to that conclusion when we understand Genesis 1, which says that every human being has been made in the image of God. All of us, including you, very much like God. And God makes nothing that's second class, second rate, or worthless. You are of great worth. Three implications of being made in the image of God. The first one was our self-image. Because we're made in God's image, we can have a good, strong self-image in our lives. The second implication of the image of God in others is that it should impact how we treat other people. If I'm honest, over the years, I've looked at some people, the way they dress, behave, haircut, way they speak, lazy. I've been judgmental and thought, hey, come on, man, get a life. Wake up, sort yourself out. Hopefully I'm getting a little bit better. But James 3, 9 and 10 says this. With the tongue we praise our Father, our Lord and Father, and with it we curse human beings who have been made in God's likeness. Out of the same mouth comes praise and cursing, my brothers and sisters. This should not be. Ouch. We criticize, judge people made in God's image. I don't think God's very impressed. We speak ill of them. We may even yell at them and despise them. C.S. Lewis, that great writer, he said this. There are no ordinary people. You have never talked to an ordinary person. That person you work with, that you're married to, your kids, your parents. There are no ordinary human beings. C.S. Lewis went on to say, the weight of your neighbor's glory is a burden you should put on your back every day. So we're all being forced, the days in which we live, to dig deeper and to grow in love, respect, kindness and understanding. I think it's the only way we're going to really survive the days in which we live, because there's pressure crowding in on every front. But these qualities will bring us a peace in our hearts and permit us to live in a greater freedom and not go down with bitterness and resentment and unforgiveness and every other negative thing in our hearts. As we grow in these graces, it will be one of the greatest treasures of darkness found in times of challenge and difficulty. And I think right now, the church of Jesus Christ needs to shine like never the world, never before, and show the world around us a better way, a higher way, the way of love, the way of treating people with respect and dignity and seeing value in every single human being. I'm not sure the church does that well at it, but we need to do well. We need to do weller. We need to do better at this. And, you know, continuous attack on the church when things are tough and difficult is always the enemy trying to bring division and weaken the ability of the church to advance. But, there's dark forces at work. So in the midst of all these crises that you and I might be facing, let's guard against any disunity or conflict that's coming inside the church. Let's remember, every person that comes across your path, my path, we need to treat with a sacredness, a reverence, a kindness, never writing anyone off. And the reason we write someone off is because we don't practice the image of God in them. This is such a radical doctrine. We struggle with it. We struggle to believe it. We struggle to understand it. But Christianity is the greatest of all religions because it says every human being of incredible worth and of credible value and worth us loving and caring for them.
5: 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We hope you'll join us next time.
0: Give People What They Deserve, part 8 in that series on Running with Fire with Pastor Tark Barner. Tark back at the same time tomorrow. Time for me to say goodbye. It's been great spending some time with you this afternoon. Lee and Nerida on the way in just a moment with Rima Drive. Stay tuned for that. I'll leave you with a couple of great songs, including this one from Beck Nelson, You Direct My Path. Until next time, God bless. Bye for now.

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1: In this update, police are treating a 32-year-old woman's death on Waiheke Island 4 months ago as suspicious. Police were called twice to Chantal McLaughlin Middlemiss's Ornitangi property on June 2nd, the day she died. Jacob Jones has more.
2: Emergency services were called at 2:42pm and told she might be dead, only to find her alive and well. But about 50 minutes later, someone known to the family called them again because she was unresponsive in bed, where she died. Police are working to understand what happened before and between the calls and who she had contact with.
1: Labor wants banks to play more fairly and is pledging to require faster payments and open up competition. Its banking policy plans for a 24-hour immediate payment system by 2030, with easier pathways for fintech companies to compete against the big four banks. It'll also keep Kiwi Bank fully in Kiwi hands. Commerce spokeswoman Arana Williams says the field needs to be more even.
3: There has been a long tail of resistance from the New Zealand banks to be able to use real-time payments. What we're announcing today is that fintechs will be able to use the real-time payment systems that already exist.
1: National's promising to review GST registration levels. It's announced a 47-point small business plan, which includes fast-tracking straightforward employment disputes and rewriting priority health and safety codes. The GST registration threshold has sat on $60,000 since 2009. National spokesperson Cameron Brewer says National will look very closely before changing the policy.
4: For a growing sole trader or small business, crossing that threshold can mean significant administration burden.
1: Meanwhile, a geopolitical analyst says National's plan to cut foreign aid is troubling. The party says it'll divert 10% of the overseas aid budget to Pharmac, sparing Pacific funding. Geoffrey Miller says cutting aid seems drastic.
5: It is absolutely right. New Zealand needs to make sure that every dollar is working very hard. But I don't think that's an argument for cutting the spending.
1: Conservationists say it's about time the Hauraki Gulf was protected. The Green Party says if elected, it wants a third of the Gulf placed under protections and bottom trawling phased out this decade. It would also stop exemptions, allowing some ringnet fishing in protected areas and better resource marine biosecurity. Protect Our Gulf Chair Sharon Brown says the groundwork's already laid.
6: The real pushback is going to come from fisheries, and I think that's why National and Labor have been slow to act on getting rid of bottom trawling.
1: To sport, the captain of the last Australian side to beat the All Blacks at Eden Park is adamant the Wallabies can win Saturday's opening Bledisloe Cup fixture at the venue. 24 Australian teams have tried and failed since Andrew Slack skippered the Wallabies to victory in 1986. But Slack says the big difference this year is the Aussie players actually believe they can break the hoodoo. New Zealand cricket has no doubt NZ20 is the best short format option for the future. A number of cricket greats have been shocked at the lack of transparency in the decision-making process. But NZC has fronted up to insist NZ20 will be better for professional and amateur cricketers alike, thanks to the sale of six teams funding grassroots initiatives. That is news and sport. I'm Raylene Ramsey.
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0: Rema Weather.
8: Well, good afternoon. Here is your weather for Northland, Auckland, Coromandel, also Taranaki to Wellington. Fine, apart from areas of cloud night and morning. In Waikato, Waitomo, the Central High Country and Bay of Plenty, mainly fine for you. Isolated showers tomorrow afternoon and evening. For Gisborne to Wairarapa, rain in Gisborne, fine elsewhere. Rain spreading to Hawke's Bay this afternoon. Nelson, Marlborough and Canterbury, mainly fine. Scattered showers about South Canterbury from this afternoon. Buller and Grey, cloudy periods with isolated showers clearing tonight. Westland and Fiordland, rain in Fiordland, scattered showers in Westland, all clearing overnight. Otago and Southland, scattered rain clearing tomorrow morning.
0: From the Bible, "This is to my Father's glory, that you bear much fruit, showing yourselves to be my disciples."
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10: 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This is Leah Narrator on Rima.
8: Well, good afternoon. It is great to have you here on your Wednesday afternoon. How are you, Lee?
11: I'm in one of those situations, and you would understand this, Narrator. Like, I'm starting to get a runny nose, and I'm
8: oh,
11: like,
8: no.
11: Is it a cold? Or is it an allergy?
8: Oh, no, Lee, we can't have that.
11: Well, I'm hoping it's an allergy because that's just a simple little antihistamine tablet.
8: Yes.
11: It's that time of year, isn't it? Kind of like I get affected about now by some of the pollens out there. So I'm hoping it's that.
8: It's definitely hay that's, fever.
11: Yeah, it's hay fever. How are you doing?
8: Yes, very good, thank you.
11: Nice.
8: Yeah, box of birds.
11: Box of birds.
8: Hey, coming up for you, we've got 15 Minutes in the Word with Joyce Meyer. The topic of this one is developing the character of God. Now, though, let's get into Today with Jeff Vines.
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15: Hello and welcome. This is Today with Jeff Vines. And Pastor Jeff is continuing a three-part series talking about sexuality, identity, and Jesus. To support the message, he's reading from Genesis chapter 2, verse 19. Pastor Jeff's big question in this message is there a biblical sexual ethic? You may have guessed, but just a warning, there is some language and themes in today's message that may not suit younger listeners. Let's hear from Pastor Jeff now.

0: Turn in your Bibles, if you would, to Genesis chapter 2, Genesis 2, verse 19. And let me just remind you of a couple of things. Number one, we're handling a very difficult issue. I don't think I can ever remember a time when I prepare messages in a series and I thought, okay, be very careful how you say that. Be very careful how you, because the last thing I want is for anything that I say to be misconstrued and misunderstood. So I'm very careful. I'm trying to choose my words and I'm praying. I'm on my knees praying, God, give me the right words at the right time, the right place. Second, be patient. Remember, we say we can't answer every question in one sermon. That's impossible. So if you don't get something that you're really wondering about answered, wait, be patient. It'll come. And then third, you have to listen to these sermons in the context of all messages. Now, there's a few things, though, that we have to agree upon, and I've tried to stress this throughout the series. And the first is this. You know, we are Christ followers, right? And that means we follow Jesus, right? I mean, that's who we are. In Hebrews chapter 1, verse 1, one of my favorite verses says, in the past, God spoke to our ancestors through the prophets at many times and in various ways. But in these last days, he has spoken to us by his Son, whom he appointed heir of all things and through whom also he made the universe. So the Bible tells us God spoke to us in the past through the prophets. In these last days, in the days of Scripture until the second coming, he has spoken to us through his Son. So if we want to know the will of God, we look at his Son. Now, the question is, where do we discover anything about Jesus? And the answer is the Scriptures. The Bible says that all Scriptures God breathed. Even Jesus himself said the Scripture cannot be broken. He said that not one jot or tittle will pass away until it is fulfilled, completed. And Revelation 22 says, don't you dare add or take away from Scripture. In fact, the result of doing that, God will take away from that person any share in the tree of life and the holy city, which are described in the scroll. That's pretty aggressive. Don't take away, don't add. So we follow Jesus and we live by the Scriptures. And we said that the Word of God is objective and final. So if you have emotions or feelings or desires that don't line up with Scripture, and we all do, come on, we all do, then it's your feelings and emotions that has to conform, not the Scripture. All our desires and feelings and emotions, whatever they are, as a Christ follower, are brought under the subjection of God's Word that is objective and final. And there's something else we've said. God's Word is not arbitrarily given. He gives his Word because he loves us. So it's not only the good news that Christ has redeemed us and all who call on the name of the Lord shall be saved. It's also the truth that if you and I want to know how to flourish in this life, we look at the words of Scripture and we follow them. Commands and precepts are all related to design. You with me? The commands and precepts of Scripture are all related to design. This is the instruction book of how to hold your life together and how to flourish. Therefore, when somebody asks me a simple question, like, Pastor Jeff, why can't you Christians be more affirming of the LGBTQ community, affirming of gay and lesbian relationships, transgender, and those struggling with gender dysphoria, if by affirming you mean putting our arms around someone and saying, I acknowledge your feelings and value you as a person who's been created in the image of God, then we stand ready to do exactly that, right? But if by affirming, you mean agreeing that you've chosen the best way to live and to flourish, that you are in harmony with God's heart for you, when you live a life that violates God's parameters, then if we love you, how can we? How can we? That would be like a father who watches his children live in a way that's detrimental to the health and vitality and flourishing of the child, and he doesn't say anything at all. That's not love, that's apathy, and apathy is worse than hate. So please hear me now, and hear our hearts here. We said from the beginning, we're all sinners. We all have desires that sometimes we all act upon, right? And Jesus has placed his love in the genuine Christ follower, in their hearts. And the same scripture that tells us to sow compassion for the poor, to pray for those who persecute us, to love our neighbors as ourselves, also tells us to proclaim the good news that sets the captives free and heals the brokenhearted. And that's why we do it. We believe Romans 8, if God is for us, who can be against us? We believe that God is on our side. We believe that God wants us to flourish. We believe that his law is not given arbitrarily. It's motivated out of his love for us. So then the ultimate question, the one that we answer this week is there a biblical sexual ethic? Is there something in the Bible that tells us, what is the purpose for sex? Who's it for? Why was it given? And we can logically assume that God would know the answer to these questions because as the creator and designers know the purpose for which something is made and the manner in which it's been designed. So God's going to know. Now I'm going to read a passage to you. I'm going to read it carefully. And this is where the Hebrew narrative, again, is very precise. The words are precise. It's the beauty of the Hebrew and Greek language. I don't think it's an accident that God decided to reveal his word to us in the original languages of Hebrew and Greek because they're so precise. And they've been studied for years. Here is the biblical sexual ethic for humanity. And you go back to the created order or the creation account. I'm in Genesis 2:19. Now the Lord, God, had formed out of the ground all the wild animals and all the birds in the sky. He brought them to the man to see why he would name them. And whatever the man called each living creature, that was his name. What a cool thing that would be. What do you call it? What do you think about this? Well, I'll name that hippopotamus. What? You know. So the man gave names to all the livestock, the birds in the sky, and all the wild animals. But for Adam, no suitable helper was found. So the Lord God caused the man to fall into a deep sleep. And while he was sleeping, he took one of the man's ribs and then closed up the place with flesh. Then the Lord God made a woman from the rib he had taken out of man, and he brought her to the man. The man said, "This is now bone of my bones, flesh of my flesh. She shall be called woman, for she was taken out of man." That is why, look carefully now, that is why, or for this reason, a man leaves his father and mother and is united to his wife, and they become one flesh. Adam and his wife were both naked, and they felt no shame. Now, I want you to notice, first of all, marriage is ordained by God. It's his idea. So male and female, as we learned last week, are not social constructs. They came from God. And marriage is not a social construct. God ordained marriage as a gift. And as a result, marriage and male and female are sacred things. Now, God says it's not good for man to be alone, so he causes a deep sleep to fall on Adam. He brings forth woman. Then he tells Adam why he brought forth a woman. Someone said Adam doesn't care why. When he saw Eve, he just said, "Come over here." Right? And he said, "Whoa, man." That's an old joke, but a goodie. Whoa. All right, you got it. So Hebrew narratives, as we've said before, are superb. And the more you read the Bible, the more you go, wow. Man, the Word of God knows us better than we know ourselves. Now, one of its features is called progression or chronological progression or sequential progression. When you look at the Hebrew narrative, it's written a lot like poetry in Genesis 1 and 2 and 3, by the way. And when you read the narrative, you come to this section that I just read, and it has all the markers and identifications of what is called sequential progression, which means this. This, then that, then that, then this, then that. Get it out of order? You've messed everything up. Now, not every Hebrew narrative is written like that, but this is. So, go back for a moment to Genesis 2, verse 15. The Lord God took the man and put him in the Garden of Eden to work it and care for it. Then God said in verse 18, "It is not good for man to be alone. I will make a helper suitable for him." Now, I got to talk about this just for a second. I don't want to go down this rabbit hole too long. But the Hebrew word for helper is eser. It's used 21 times in the Old Testament. It means one who acts and assists in fulfilling the task. So it's not primarily or merely, rather, companionship. We're told that Adam needs a helper. What is a helper? So evidently, God looked at what he is doing, and he said, "It's not good for man to try to achieve the task I've given him all alone." Now, what is the task God gave him? To work and keep the garden. And those commands are those, here's what you're going to do. Here's how you're going to work and till. He said, you're going to be fruitful, multiply, fill, subdue, and have dominion. Now, think about it. Without Eve, Adam would not be able to reproduce. Already, we have one of the purposes. Not the ultimate, not the only, of intimacy, sex. one of which is reproduction. Without Eve, Adam would not be able to fill, subdue, and have dominion. Without Eve, Adam would not be able to work and keep. And God looks at him and says, you know, it's not good for you to try this alone. Now, I can tell you, after being married for many years, this is a team effort. You know as well as I do, every man in this room knows that without your woman, you'd be lost. You'd be making some serious errors. And every woman in the room, if you're honest, you'd be out of control without your man. We all would be. Come on, this is what I mean. This is what the scripture means by we need each other. Most callings require a team effort. And I know I would not be who I am today without my wife. And I know she would not be who she is today without me. It is a teammate. It is mutual respect. It is mutual submission. It is mutual effort together. Now, God says, if this is what I'm asking man to do, prudence would indicate he needs some help. And we do, don't we, men? Now, here's the problem, and this is why I'd like to go down the rabbit hole at a future date. Does this mean mankind cannot achieve these things without a helper? Some of them, yes. You can't be fruitful and multiply. You need a helper. Does it mean that singleness is a curse and unfulfilling? No. Now, you have to understand, through the gamut of scripture, you learn that singleness can actually be a calling. It can actually be an advantage. It can actually be a gift. Now, listen to what a gay Christian man writes. A gay Christian man who's a respected author and who's decided that he is not going to act upon his temptations. There's no sin in the temptation. Man, if that was sin, we'd all be in trouble. But he's not going to act. And he's come to that conclusion, boss. He's begun to realize that the ultimate relationship is not between man and woman, but between a man or woman and his or her God. Let me read the quote. He says, marriage here on earth is not ultimate. It's the penultimate. The ultimate awaits us in eternity, and you were created for it, regardless of whether you're single or married. When you feel certain discontentment in your marriage, even when your marriage is healthy and good, this is normal. There's only one marriage that will bring you ultimate contentment. Heaven will mean complete union and consummated glory with Christ. What greater joy is there than that? Now, what he's saying is what the Bible teaches you. And you notice all through the Bible, the number one metaphor God uses to describe his relationship with you is what? Bride and groom. When the world hears this, they scoff at this idea. And the reason they do is because in the world today, sex is the pinnacle of human existence. If you're not having sex, you're nobody. And that's just not true of the scripture. But we go back. What is the biblical sexual ethic? God gave us this gift. By the way, if God gives a gift, does that mean we're entitled to it? This is a gift God has given. It's not the ultimate gift. Salvation is. It's not the ultimate gift, a relationship between God the Father and his children. That's the ultimate relationship. Is it a good thing? Absolutely. Ask most men, they'll tell you. Let's be honest. But notice, again, the sequence. It's important that you get this. Verse 21. So the Lord God caused the man to fall into a deep sleep, and while he was sleeping, he took one of the man's ribs and then closed up the place with flesh. Then the Lord God made the woman from the rib he had taken out of man, and he brought her to the man. The man said, this is now bone of my bone, flesh of my flesh. She'll be called woman. She was taken out of man. That is why a man leaves his father and mother and is united to his wife, and they become one flesh. Adam and his wife were both naked, and they felt no shame. Now, here's the progression in the Hebrew. Number one, here's how it works. You acknowledge you need a helper. That's your first move. Man, I need a helper. Second, you find them. That's a whole nother sermon in and of itself. First, you acknowledge you need a helper. Second, you find a suitable helper. And then verse 24 says this. This is why, for this reason, for the reason that you needed a helper and you found one, for this reason, a man leaves his father and mother and is united to his wife. You and I read that in English, but what we don't realize is this is covenant language. It's saying this. You do not enter in to a uniting relationship until you leave your father and mother. Now, does that mean, okay, as soon as I get out of the house, I'm good? No, it's covenant language that represents this. You're not ready to marry and thus to engage in everything that comes after marriage until you are willing to leave the safety of the emotional, psychological, physiological, judicial, and economic security of your parents and commit to provide the same thing for your wife who's also making the same commitment to you. Do you understand? You're not ready to take the next step in uniting with somebody else until in your mind you say, see, if you're still depending on mom and dad to take care of you after the marriage, you've not left mommy and daddy. You're not leaving in Cleveland. This is why a man leaves. Now, does it mean you leave your father and mother behind? See it, hope not to ever see you again? No, it's this word united, this Hebrew, this beautiful word is the same word used to describe God's relationship with us. So God commits to us emotionally, psychologically, physiologically, judicially, economically. So until you're ready as a man or woman to do that, you can't take the next step. And make no mistake, when you know, I've always got young people, show me in the Bible where it says I can't sleep with a girl just because I'm not married. I'm doing it right now. I'm doing it right now. First, you realize you need a helper. Second, it's a suitable helper. Third, you commit to this relationship where you say, I am leaving the emotional, psychological, physiological, judicial, and economic security of my parents, and I'm making the commitment to do that and to operate that way with this person that I'm going to marry. And the word united is a judicial commitment. It's a transaction. People say, well, you know, marriage is a man-made thing, so why do I need to get married? You know, marriage is not a man-made thing. Marriage originates with God, between a man and a woman. In fact, it's a judicial commitment. There's a passage in Romans 4. Let me read it. It's Romans 4, 4, and 5. Now, to the one who works, wages are not credited as a gift, but as an obligation. However, to the one who does not work, but trusts God who justifies the ungodly, their faith is credited as righteousness. Paul uses transactional language. He says, when you go to work, you get paid, but you deserve to get paid. It's a transaction because you earned it. But you can't earn salvation. The only way you can get salvation is by the grace and the mercy and the gift of God. But that's okay. God looks at the sacrifice Jesus made on the cross, and he takes that and he credits it to your account. Okay, so that you are justified. The columns are justified. You are seen by God as sinless because Jesus paid the penalty for your sin. That is a judicial transaction. So why do I have to go through a ceremony and get married? Because in that, you are making a judicial transaction. You are saying, I am going to live for you, honor you, be faithful to you. I'm going to leave my parents, their emotional, psychological, economic protection, and now I'm trusting that you and I will provide that for each other. That's the next step. What comes after that then? You become one flesh. And they became one flesh, and noticed as a result, Adam and his wife were both naked and they felt no shame. Now, why are we told that? Because if you haven't become one flesh and you've not made the judicial commitment and you've not been united to your wife in a covenant and you've not found a suitable helper and you've not realized you need a helper, then when you get naked, you're going to be ashamed. Or you should be, because the sequential order is you acknowledge your need for a helper, you find a suitable helper, you make a united commitment, a covenant that you're going to provide for one another, leave your parents, your mother and father, and be united to your wife or your husband. You make a judicial commitment in the beautiful concept ordained by God called marriage. And then, and only then, do you become one flesh. And when you do, in the consummation of the marriage, there's no need to be ashamed because God has brought you together. Now, interesting, the Hebrew word for one flesh is ikad. And that word, very clear, very precise, don't have to guess, it means permanent, holistic, exclusive union of two people. And it plays on the idea that in the Trinity, and you've heard me say this numerous times, there's perfect unity within the diversity of the Trinity. God the Father, God the Son, God the Holy Spirit all love each other equally. There's a union. They are committed to each other. So the writer of Genesis takes this perfect unity and diversity and applies it to male and female. There's diversity in male and female. My goodness, there's diversity. But when they come together as one flesh, and by the way, there's something that we say, you know, I'm not persnickety about this, but just so you know, we often say my better half, or we say you complete me. No, you don't. You're not two halves coming together to make one whole. You're two wholes coming together. The only person that can make you whole is Jesus. If you're looking for your spouse to make you whole, then your spouse becomes a pseudo savior and nobody can live up to those kind of expectations. Two wholes joined together and now you are naked and unashamed. So then what is the biblical sexual ethic? If it's created and given by God as a gift, it's very simple, believe it or not. It's chastity and singleness and faithfulness in marriage. That is the biblical sexual ethic. Chastity and singleness, not until you find a suitable helper. Do you leave the safety of the emotional, psychological, physiological, judicial, economic security of your parents and make that commitment to each other? Then you get married, a judicial commitment. Then you become one, consummate the marriage, and then you are naked and unashamed. And faithfulness in marriage. Instead of determining how we ought to live based upon enduring patterns of erotic desires, God calls us to live what are called holy lives. In other words, there's such a thing as holy sexuality. And remember, heterosexuality is not holy sexuality. I remember talking to this had to be years back, and she was weeping and crying up in my office. She goes, "Oh, I'm just so sad." Her son had just come out as gay, and she's so frustrated, and she made this comment to me, and she made a mistake because I knew her other son. And she said, "I just wish my son could be normal like my other son." Now, here's what I was tempted to say. "You mean like living and having sex with a woman he's not married to? That normal son?" Heterosexuality is not holy sexuality. Holy sexuality is chastity and singleness. No sex before marriage because you haven't made the other commitments. And faithfulness in marriage. No sex with anyone other than the marriage partner. And all of that is based on design. And sex outside these parameters is called sexual immorality. Now, before I continue, can I just give you a warning? You do not want to miss next week. Because next week, we go through Romans 1, verse by verse. And when we go through that text, I'll be able to highlight more of exactly the way the scripture describes some of the things that happen in us as we are tempted outside of the parameters and confines of the biblical sexual ethic, because it happens to all of us.
1: 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Thanks for joining us. Next time, we'll bring you the rest of this message from Pastor Jeff.
0: How is sexual immorality idolatry? Because you place sex at such a high priority over and above God. You worship it. You think you can't live without it, and you think there's no life if you're not experiencing it, which means it has become your God. You serve it. You obey it over and above every other thing. And that's when it becomes an idol.
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1: Welcome to 15 Minutes in the Word with New York Times bestselling author Joyce Meyer. On today's program, Joyce will be teaching from her series, Developing the Character of God. To grow spiritually is a process. We need to consistently read and study the Bible so the Lord can change us from the inside out. Slowly but surely, we'll become more like Jesus and reflect his character in our lives. Now, here's Joyce with today's teaching.
2: You think you're a great man or woman of faith? Well, let's just find out. The Bible says our faith will be tested. Tested. Many things that you go through, there's no point in looking for a reason. It's just a test. Might as well pass it, because in God's economy, you never fail. You just get to keep taking the same test over and over and over. You might as well pass it and get it over with. James 1, 2 through 4. Consider it wholly joyful, my brethren, whenever you are enveloped in or encounter trials of any sort or fall into various temptations. Be assured and understand that the trial and the proving of your faith bring out endurance and steadfastness and patience. Well, I can tell you it brought a lot of things out of me before we ever got around to patience. How many of you know that trials can bring the ugliest stuff out of you that you didn't even know was there? Amen. Back when I was first learning about faith, and I thought your faith was just to get everything you wanted. You want something, you pray and you believe God for it. And I just was so stupid back then. I'm glad that God loves people when they're still being stupid. I didn't know anything, you know. And I was believing God for a fur coat. Now, you know, that was the last thing I needed. That was the last thing I needed. I had all these internal problems, and I'm believing God for a fur coat. Now today they're not so popular, but back then they were. And I had a friend that I did love her, but I didn't always like her. I don't know if you know what I mean. And one day she rang my doorbell, and she had this big box, and she said, "Oh, you are not going to believe what God gave me." And she came in and opened the box, and it was my fur coat. And I thought, surely the angel delivered the box to the wrong house. You see, I thought I was much more spiritual than her. And God did that to me on purpose. Because I did the phony religious thing. Oh, praise the Lord. Oh, that's so great. I'm so glad God blessed you. And inside I'm thinking, God, if you don't get her out of my house, I am going to have. Well, when she left, I mean, the jealousy, the envy, the judgment, the criticism that came up out of my soul. I could have gone my life thinking I was a spiritual giant. Come on, how do you feel when a friend, maybe somebody who's not even a believer, gets what you're believing for? Don't tell me you haven't gone through this. You have. How many have had something similar to this happen in your life? All right, well, must be something to it. So a lot of the things that we go through are designed to show us what's really in us, because we can't deal with anything if we don't know it's there. As long as we're deceived. See, and I don't want to spend my life thinking I'm better than what I am. I want to know the truth, because only the truth will make you free. Come on, I dare you to start praying and asking God to show you the truth about yourself. See, you don't even want to do that. It's not the truth about somebody else that will set you free. It's the truth about you. I thought everything

0: in our life that was a problem was Dave's fault. And one day I was praying for Dave to change. And God interrupted my prayer. Do you believe that? I mean, I was praying and God interrupted my prayer. How rude. And he said, Joyce, Dave is not the problem. I thought, well, who is? There's only me and him. And I'll tell you what, God opened my eyes to what it was like to live in the house with me, and I cried for 3 days. But now listen to me, it was the beginning of my healing. You can't make progress if you're living in deception. And there's nothing easier to be deceived about than our own self. Ask God, show me the truth about me. Anybody willing to do that? Well, you don't all have your hand up, but it was a good showing. Well, Romans 5, 3 through 5 says, moreover, let us also be full of joy now. I love that in the Amplified Bible. Now. Let us exalt and triumph in our troubles and rejoice in our sufferings. See, I don't know, maybe you skip over all these scriptures, but I've decided to stop skipping over scriptures I don't like and really confront them. And I've decided to be bold enough to teach on them and not just pick out scriptures that I think will make people like me. Amen. It's not my job to get you to like me. That's God's job. My job is to tell you what I believe he wants me to tell you. Jesus said the words that I speak are only what the Father speaks to me. I'm going to have to stand before God someday and give an accounting for this job that he's given me to do. And I want to get a good report. Knowing that pressure and affliction and hardship produce patient and unswerving endurance. Endurance, to endure, means you can put up with a lot. Well, you know what? I can put up with a lot more now than I used to be able to. Any of you like that? How about things that used to just, I mean, mess you up? Now that same thing can happen and don't even bother you. Well, things that are bothering you now won't bother you 4 or 5 years from now. Pour it on, God. I want to get this over with. Amen. One of the things during trouble that you should always say to yourself is, this is going to work something good in me. And going on in Romans 5, verse 4, an endurance fortitude develops maturity of character. We're talking about how to mature in Christ. Approved faith and tried integrity, and character of this sort produces the habit of joyful and confident hope of eternal salvation. So, when you have the character of God in your life and you're not afraid of every little bit of trouble that comes along, and you can stay happy in the midst of it because you know that God is a good God, what is the point in us singing all these beautiful songs about how good God is and everybody clapping and cheering if we're not going to really apply that when we have trouble in our life? Can I give you a piece of advice? Take your own advice. I was going through something one time and I asked God, I don't know what to do. God, what should I do? He said, do what you tell somebody else to do. You know the answer. There's only one thing that keeps us from doing it, and that is it hurts. And we want to be comfortable. I love Psalm 27:14. David said, what would have become of me had I not believed to see the Lord's goodness in the land of the living? I love that. You're going to see good things in heaven, but we don't have to wait till we get there to see good things. Look at me and let me tell you something. God wants you to enjoy your life. He doesn't want you being upset about something all the time and afraid of something all the time. He wants you to be blessed. He wants you to have your needs met. He wants you to have an overabundance so you can be a blessing to everybody else. God told Abraham, I will bless you and I will make you a blessing. Don't just want things for yourself. Want to do things for other people. I said last night, and I'll say it again, I've kind of come up with this really easy definition for spiritual maturity. I believe that it's wanting what God wants more than you want what you want. And the Bible says that we're going to suffer for doing the right thing. Well, bummer. 1 Peter 3:14, but even in case you should suffer for the sake of righteousness, you are blessed, happy, and to be envied. Don't dread or be afraid of their threats, nor be disturbed by their opposition. You know, it's very difficult when we're doing what's right and not getting a right result to endure it. But let me tell you something. You can outlast the devil. Do you hear me? You can outlast the devil. You just tell him, I'm not quitting. I'm not giving up. I will not quit. I will not quit. Somebody asked me this morning how I was feeling. I said, I got a preacher's hangover. It's better than the kind you used to have. I never drank much, so I've really only been really drunk twice in my life. And man, I don't know who'd want to do that on a regular basis for entertainment. Lord have mercy. One time it was an accident. It was our anniversary, and I bought a bottle of champagne, and Dave was working a lot of overtime. He forgot it was our anniversary, and he didn't come home and forgot to call me. So I drank the whole stinking bottle, and I was... That was before I was preaching. Are you determined to live a godly life? You got to be determined. Are you willing to make sacrifices to live a godly life? Are you willing to let your flesh suffer in order to please God? Now, you notice that wasn't as loud. And Matthew 5 talks about how you're blessed when you suffer for righteousness' sake and you go through things because you're doing the right thing. You know, doing the right thing is no guarantee that everybody's going to love you. Matter of fact, I can pretty much guarantee you if you make a real commitment to God, there's going to be some people, probably people that you love and care about, that are going to come against you. Amen. You know, we can grow to the point where we don't really care that much what people think. I mean, I want to be liked, but my job is not really to make people like me. It's to obey God. Amen.
1: 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Spiritual maturity takes time. It requires a deep personal relationship with God. As the Lord changes us little by little, we'll begin to experience the incredible peace, joy, and fulfillment that only God can give. Thank you for listening to 15 Minutes in the Word with Joyce.
2: You're on Rhema Drive with Lee and Nerida. We're heading towards 3 o'clock. We've got news on the way. In fact, in the news, we'll find out about some parts of New Zealand who have been picked to potentially add to a new UNESCO World Heritage List.
3: Wow, interesting. And from parts of New Zealand to parts of your world, are there any places that you favour as a spot to pray? It could be your lounge or could be out on a walk, but we want to know. Head to our Facebook page and comment there and we'll have a chat about it later.
2: Yeah, after five, looking forward to that. Here's Kane with Yes You Can.

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1: In this update, police are treating a 32-year-old woman's death on Waiheke Island 4 months ago as suspicious. Police were called twice to Chantal McLaughlin Middlemiss's Ōnitangi property on June 2, the day she died. Emergency services were called and told she might be dead, found her alive and well. But about 50 minutes later, someone known to the family called them again because she was unresponsive in bed where she died. Police are working to understand what happened before and between the calls and who she had contact with. The Greens co-leader is waving goodbye to business owners threatening to leave New Zealand under a left-wing government. ACT leader David Seymour has reported a business owner's concerns over Green Party tax proposals, which Labour has ruled out. It was put to Marama Davidson, and she used the Māori word for goodbye. She says some only see this country as a tax haven.
2: Ka kite to the people who don't value New Zealand Aotearoa for what we truly are.
1: The police minister says New Zealand is doing all it can to throttle drug supplies in the Pacific. The number of respondents reporting cocaine use in a new drug trend survey has almost tripled since 2018. Frequency is also increasing, with most of those who used in the past 6 months did it at least monthly. Mark Mitchell says cocaine and methamphetamine remain a huge problem.
3: We are working as hard as we can to really break up those supply chains, push support into the Pacific. We're working very closely with the Australians.
1: Our businesses are having employment issues. One of the key constraints which emerged in the NZIER Quarterly Business Opinion Survey was the difficulty in finding skilled workers. ASB senior economist Jane Turner says it's surprising because there's quite high unemployment.
4: I suggest that firms are struggling to find the right people, and potentially that exodus we've seen to Australia over the past year could be behind that.
1: Auckland's mayor says the Auckland deal is still in play despite some conflicts. Wayne Brown's been annoyed commitments to explore a bed tax fell over, and voting rights have been removed for independent Māori statutory board members. But he says the deal still has its uses. Brown says he can refer to it when he wants to push back.
5: They will be reminded, it's not in there. Sorry, we're not doing it that way. We are doing the way that the people elected me to do.
1: Nine remarkable parts of New Zealand have been picked to potentially add to a new UNESCO World Heritage List. The Department of Conservation's led a review to find sites to submit, hoping to achieve the status within the next 10 years. They include the Waitangi Treaty Ground and Te Ti Marae, Auckland's volcanic fields, and Kate Shepherd's house in Christchurch. To sport, and the Cricket Players Association firmly believes a New Zealand side in Australia's Big Bash League would not grow the domestic game. NZ Cricket has doubled down on its decision to set up its own franchise 2020 competition instead, despite a recommendation from consultancy firm Deloitte to join Australia's BBL. NZCPA boss Simon Porter says you only have to look at the NRL to see why the Big Bash was overlooked.
6: They run competitions for their purposes, and that's for what's good in their backyard. So the thought that there was going to be a whole lot of investment swinging into better New Zealand cricket, I probably can't buy that one.
1: Argentinian football superstar Lionel Messi has ended his 208-game international career as a winner, scoring a goal in a 3-0 win over African nation Benin in Buenos Aires. That is news and sport. I'm Raylene Ramsey.
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8: Well, good afternoon. Here is your weather for Northland, Auckland, Coromandel, also Taranaki to Wellington. Fine, apart from areas of cloud night and morning. In Waikato, Waitomo, the central high country and Bay of Plenty, mainly fine for you. Isolated showers tomorrow afternoon and evening. For Gisborne to Wairarapa, rain in Gisborne, fine elsewhere. Rain spreading to Hawke's Bay this afternoon. Nelson, Marlborough and Canterbury, mainly fine. Scattered showers about South Canterbury from this afternoon. Buller and Grey, cloudy periods with isolated showers clearing tonight. Westland and Fiordland, rain in Fiordland, scattered showers in Westland, all clearing overnight. Otago and Southland, scattered rain clearing tomorrow morning.
9: From the Bible. 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Words to live by on Rema.

0: It's John Riddick with Holding On. Well, hello there.
1: The right soundtrack for your afternoon. This is Lee and Nerida on Rima.
2: Why did you start saying, well, hello there?
0: From today.
2: Okay.
0: So that's what I do from today.
2: Well, hello there.
0: Good afternoon. Ahi ahi maria. No mai haere mai. Welcome on in to Rima Drive with Lee and Nerida. Lee, I noticed this afternoon you had a sausage roll on your plate. But you know what I also noticed?
2: What's that?
0: The absence of tomato sauce. How can you eat a sausage roll without tomato sauce?
2: Quite easy, because I know I've been in New Zealand for 29 years now. When I first came here, I tried the tomato sauce and it was so sugary.
0: Oh.
2: Really, really sugary. And I've looked into this actually. There's, I think, 7 grams more of sugar per serving here in New Zealand than UK tomato sauce. It's just too sweet. And I'm also, if I'm honest, I am an HP sauce guy.
0: Ah, there we go.
2: Do HP love me sauce. A bit of HP sauce, yep.
0: Well, you're going to need to bring your own bottle for things like sausage rolls, aren't you?
2: I will do, actually. I don't often eat sausage rolls, but I should do. I might get one of those utility belts, you know, those Batman belts, and have HP sauce in it, and a bit of Worcester sauce, and a bit of English mustard. And what other typical stereotypical English things could I put on my belt there? Pork scratchings, all those sort of things.
0: This sounds great. You sound like a true Englishman. Hey, coming up for you this hour, we've got a bit of history about Charles Spurgeon preaching to an incredible number of people without amplification.
2: Also, looking at a Bible verse of the day where God's word is the truth.
0: And news and natter, we're talking about racehorses receiving a second life.
2: And it's time to get to know your Rima Drive announcers a little bit better with a game we called Fact or Fiction.
0: Here's Michael Sava. It's the victory song.

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5: Those who work hard will prosper. Proverbs 13 verse 4. In the autumn of 1894, Giuliano retreated to his room on the third floor. All summer while on holiday, he had read books and filled notebooks with squiggly little diagrams. Now the time had come for him to work. Every day he rose early, he worked all day and long into the night, to the point that his mother became very alarmed. He'd never been a robust person, and now he'd become appallingly thin. His face was drawn, his eyes were often glazed over with fatigue, and finally, the day came when he announced that his instruments were ready. He invited the family to his room and, pushing a button, succeeded in ringing a bell on the first floor. His mother was amazed. His father was not. He saw no use in being able to send a signal so short a distance. So, Giuliano labored on. Little by little, he made changes to his sending circuits so he could send a signal from one hill to the next, and then beyond the hill. Eventually, his invention was perfected, partly due to vision and inspiration, but mostly due to perseverance. Giuliano Marconi was eventually hailed as the inventor of wireless telegraphy, radio's forerunner. He not only received a Nobel Prize in Physics, but also acquired a seat in the Italian Senate. If you want what successful people have, you must do what successful people do. And most of their success is due to vision and hard work. Lazy people want much, but get little. But those who work hard will prosper. Proverbs 13, verse 4.
0: The Word for Today with Rima. 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

0: That's Lloyd Nix, Can't Take My Eyes Off Heaven. You're on Rema Drive with Lee and Nerida.
1: Okay, time now to play a game of fact or fiction, which will help you guys get to know your new drive show hosts here on Rema a little better. So three statements, two are false, two are correct, and one is fiction.
0: Okay.
1: Here we go. Right, number one.
0: This is about you.
1: About me. It's all about me, Nerida. Okay. You should know that. My name was chosen by my mum, my nan, and my aunt, who all wrote a name on a piece of paper and then flicked it across the room, with the name that went the furthest, the piece of paper that went the furthest, being the winner.
0: Oh, wow, okay.
1: Okay, so that's number one.
0: Yep.
1: Number two, in the sixth form at school, when asked by the careers advisor what path I would like to pursue, I said I would like to pursue a career as a stuntman.
0: Okay. Okay.
1: Number two. And number three, I'll stop myself from salivating here. My all-time favourite meal to cook our family, it's a bit of a favourite in our house, is tripe à la Mont de Caen.
0: Oh, what is
1: okay,
0: that?
1: It's very flash, but it's very simple. It comes from Caen in Normandy, and it's a really old dish, and it's slowly and on a low temperature, it's tripe cooked in cider with herbs and spices.
0: Okay.
1: So is it number one, my name was flicked across a room on a piece of paper? Did I want to be a stuntman? Well, I told the careers advisor at school. Or is my favourite meal tripe à la Mont de Caen?
0: Okay. Well, you got me stumped. All right. If you think you know which one is not true, get in touch. You can text 8168 with the first word Rema. We'll find out next which two are true and which one is not. Here's Josh Grove, A Mighty Thanks.

0: Jay Wilson, We're the Strong. You're on Rima Drive with Lee and Nerida, and it's a game of fact or fiction. So, we've got three statements. Two of them are true. One of them is not.
1: Number one, now when I was born, my mum didn't know what to call me. So my mum, my nan and my aunt all sat with their back to a wall, wrote a name on a piece of paper and flicked it. And the piece of paper that went the furthest with a name on it eventually became my name.
0: Okay.
1: That's number one.
0: Yep.
1: In the sixth form school, the careers advisor asked me what job I wanted to do. And I said, I'd like to pursue a career as a stuntman.
0: Okay.
1: Mm-hmm.
0: All right.
1: And number three, my all-time favourite meal to cook, and this is a family delicacy from Europe, it's tripe à la mode de Caen. This is a meal from Caen in France, okay, Normandy, and it's tripe cooked very slowly and very lonely in cider.
0: Okay. All right. Well, we're going to go to the phones and see what Caitlin thinks. Hello, Caitlin.
2: Hi, Nerida and Lee.
1: Hi, Caitlin.
0: Hi. All right. So which one do you think is not true?
2: Well, it is really hard to name a baby. And so I think the first one is probably true. Mm-hmm. but I think...
0: So is the first one true?
2: I'm not very
0: really?
2: Good at cooking. I feel like maybe... It is the cooking one, I think, the last one.
1: Okay, the cooking one.
0: The cooking one is not true.
1: Okay, so Caitlin thinks the cooking one. Okay, let's look at this. Number one,
0: yep.
1: My mum, my nan and my aunt did sit with their backs to the wall in a flat in Brixton, write names on a piece of paper and flicked
0: crazy.
1: It. And my mum's went the furthest, hence Lee.
0: Okay.
1: Okay, the other names were Simon and something else I can't remember.
0: Okay.
1: In the sixth form, yes. I had to went to the careers officer and I sat down in front of her and she said, what do you want to do? And this shows you how seriously I took school.
0: Yeah.
1: I said, I want to be a stuntman.
0: Did you?
1: Yeah, just as a joke. Because I told my friends I was going to say that.
0: Did say that?
1: I did say it to the careers officer.
0: Oh.
1: Yeah.
0: Okay, so that leaves number three as the false one.
1: Well, like, I researched this one. This is a true meal called tripe à la mode de Caen, okay? But even in the process of researching this, I felt really, really ill.
0: Oh, okay.
1: Because tripe, just the mention or the thought of it, makes me feel really nauseous.
0: Oh, well. Good guess, Caitlin.
2: Thanks, guys.
1: Caitlin, have you ever cooked with tripe, Caitlin?
2: No, I don't think I could.
0: No, neither. I've had tripe once and I did not like it at all. It was gross. All right, well, there we go. That is fact or fiction for today. Caitlin, hold there. We've got a little prize for you, so we'll send something out your way.
1: Thank you.
0: But there we are. Fact or fiction. It's the tripe that was not true. Coming up, we've got our news and natter about racehorses. Here's Francesca Battistelli. It's Your Life.

0: Francesca Battistelli, It's Your Life.
1: News and Natter with Lee and Nerida.
0: Well, this is where we have some kind of interesting piece of news and a nice little natter about it.
2: Well, okay, Nerida, something's been on my conscience for some time now.
0: Yes.
2: When we worked on the Sanctuary Breakfast Show, I taught you a new word and told you what happened to old horses back in the day. You remember that word?
0: Yeah, that was quite traumatic, actually.
2: It was. The word was knackered.
0: Yes, because we use that word knackered a lot, but do we know where it came from?
2: Yeah, well, I share with Nerida that it came from a knacker's yard. It's an old English word. When old horses, or tired horses, would go to a knacker's yard and be turned into glue.
0: Ooh.
2: And
0: nasty.
2: It really upset you. You were quite disturbed by that.
0: Well, yeah. I mean, I don't think I was upset, but it was just a bit, ooh.
2: Yeah, it was a bit ooh. So yeah. I thought I'd kind of look out for something that's really uplifting and encouraging about horses.
0: Okay.
2: That come to retirement age. Now, I've come across a great organisation called Anna Rehab.
0: Okay.
2: Anna Rehab is co-owned by mother and daughter duo Maria and Anna Bajant. Now, what they do is they take in retired racehorses. Isn't that nice?
0: You know,
2: so they come to the end of their life, so they take them in, and what they do is they turn them into therapy horses.
0: Okay.
2: So they basically teach
0: them. You can't take a therapy horse on a bus with you or on a plane, can you?
2: No, you can't do that, obviously, because they're obviously the size of them and stuff like that. I have no idea what you're talking about. Why would you want to take a horse on a plane?
0: Well, usually therapy animals are like smaller versions, though. You can take them in those places where you feel anxious.
2: Okay. If you took a horse on a plane, it would be a horse fly, wouldn't it? Anyway, so these horses are slowed down. They kind of teach them to be a bit calmer. They don't give them all the sugary foods that racehorses have. They give them hay and they keep them nice and calm. And they help people who struggle with anxiety and other issues and talk to the horses in a way that they feel really comfortable.
0: Ooh.
2: So these horses they have a second life after being a racehorse.
0: That's
2: so they
0: cool.
2: Go to a place called Anna Rehab. Now it's in Miranda, which overlooks the Firth of Thames.
0: Oh, wow.
2: And it's a wonderful, wonderful organisation. Look them up. It's called Anna Rehab.
0: That sounds
2: if you're interested.
0: Great. Yeah, I love that. You know, and the greyhounds are obviously being rehomed as well.
2: Yep,
0: so
2: yep.
0: It's nice that there's these organisations.
2: You think there's a place for retired radio announcers that we could go to?
0: They're hopeless. on the way, we have got our verse of the day. And this verse is all about truth. It's coming up in a moment.
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6: Hannah Tamaki, leader of Vision New Zealand. Vision New Zealand will review and reform legalisation relating to abortion and the protection of unborn children. We believe every unborn child deserves protection, that abortion should not be treated simply as healthcare. The idea of a baby surviving an unsuccessful abortion and being left without care is unthinkable to many New Zealanders. We can do better.

0: 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Let's get our Bibles out for our verse of the day.
1: Which is brought to you by the Bible Society New Zealand Group, who believe the Bible is for everyone. So let's have a look at Book of John, chapter 17, verse 17. Make them holy by your truth. Teach them your word, which is truth.
0: Oh, I love verses about the truth, because sometimes truth is actually really hard to come by. And how do we know what the truth is? Well, really, I think the primary way is to just really read Scripture, to really know Scripture, so that when you do hear different things, you're not kind of trying to figure out, is that the truth or not? But you know, because the Spirit of God is aligning what you've read in the Bible.
1: Great unpacking, sister. Thank you so much. That was Book of John, chapter 17, verse 17. Now, the Bible Society New Zealand Group and their partners are really excited to share James, the audio book for Hemi in Te Reo Māori. 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
7: Who are you trying to impress? This is Susie Holt with Chocolate and God. Romans 15 verses 5 and 6 say, "May the God who gives endurance and encouragement give you a spirit of unity among yourselves as you follow Christ Jesus, so that with one heart and mouth you may glorify the God and Father of our Lord Jesus Christ." We need to stop acting like the rest of the world. There is no excuse to just act any way we choose. We are called to be holy because He is holy. There's no room for argument on that. I'm all for freedom in Christ, but I believe we have taken it a bit too far at times, acting like that licenses us to talk, act and dress any way we choose to prove we fit in with everyone else. We don't need to fit in. We need to be different, showing the love of Christ. God doesn't just want lip service. He wants to be glorified in all that we do. 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

0: You're on Rema Drive with Lee and Nerida. It is the 7th of October, and we quite like to have a look at what happened on this day in history.
1: Well, my friend, I would say that I wouldn't be wrong in saying that we work with some very loud people, don't we?
0: Oh, yes, we do. Yeah, sometimes it's just so loud you actually can't hear yourself think.
1: Yep.
0: So or you can't even hear yourself talk to the person next to you.
1: I know, that's the thing with radio announcers. You get them together, they get excited, and they are very, very loud. But combined, I don't think they would be as loud as Mr. Charles Spurgeon.
0: Oh, yeah.
1: Because on this day in 1857, he got together to do a speech in front of 23,000 people in Crystal Palace.
0: Wow, 23,000. And did he had a microphone?
1: Oh, no microphone, no speaker, no...
0: amplification.
1: No amplification whatsoever. Now, he wasn't sure he could pull this off, so he went there the day before into the Crystal Palace, which was a large glass structure in South London.
0: Yeah.
1: And he just spoke, he said these words, "Behold the Lamb of God, which taketh away the sin of the world." Now, he didn't know, down the far end was some guy, a worker doing some work, and he gave his life to Christ right there and then.
0: Oh, wow.
1: He heard his voice. So he turns up the next day and he pulled it off. 23,000 people heard Charles Spurgeon talk for over 2.5 hours, naturally, were using just his voice and nothing else.
0: That's amazing.
1: And to this day, it's one of the biggest crowds ever been spoken to in London.
0: Incredible. Well, I reckon some of the radio announcers here could do just that.
1: Bjorn.
0: Bjorn is on Life FM and he's got a very loud voice.
1: Yeah.
0: You know how people say, use your inside voice? Well, that doesn't exist with him.
1: Yep.
0: Probably the same as Charles Spurgeon.
1: Yeah.
0: Here's Micah Tyler with Amen. News is up after this song, and firefighters are still battling a blaze at Lake Wakatipu.

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1: In this update, firefighters are still battling a blaze at Lake Wakitipu that ballooned overnight to cover 1,200 hectares at Walter Peak. More than 24 hours after a scrub burn-off flared back into life, strong winds and steep slopes are still challenging crews on the ground and in helicopters. Rosie Leishman has more.
2: District Commander Blair Keeley says they've secured 15% of the fire perimeter, with significant work ahead as it burns up and down the complex terrain. He says rain's forecast, which could help tamp down the flames but also bring new challenges.
1: Labor's Commerce spokeswoman says technology has changed what's possible in banking. The party's promising to make it easier for fintech companies to compete against the big four banks. It wants 24/7 immediate payments possible by 2030 and e-money licenses for businesses offering services like digital wallets and payments. Arina Williams says this will give our country an edge.
3: It will put New Zealand first in the world on its access for fintechs.
1: National has its eyes on small business owner workloads, promising to cut red tape and simplify bureaucracy. Its 47-point plan includes reviewing the GST threshold and creating a Tell Government Once system sharing across departments. The party also says it'll overhaul the Employment Relations Authority to fast-track minor disputes and give the ERA a one-month deadline to settle claims. Spokeswoman Louise Upston says disputes shouldn't drag on.
4: We think it's really important that we should have a process where those minor disputes can be resolved quickly, simply and without much cost.
1: The Greens have come out swinging at National's latest campaign promise. National wants to boost Pharmac's budget by $604 million by slicing 10% off our foreign aid spending. It would also require cost savings from the Ministry of Foreign Affairs and Trade. Greens co-leader Marama Davidson says medicine funding is equally important, but foreign aid shouldn't be sacrificed.
5: We've got to keep playing our role as global citizens, and it's not about pulling from that budget.
1: The police minister says tackling drug supply is the easy part. The difficulty lies with increasing demand. The latest drug trend survey shows respondents reporting cocaine use has almost tripled since 2018. Frequency is also increasing. Most people reporting using it in the past 6 months did it at least monthly. Mark Mitchell says he can't understand why Kiwis choose to use drugs in the first place.
6: So poor for their health. And so we're doing a lot of education around it to try and get Kiwis to stop using.
1: In sport, the Cricket Players Association argues it's time to move on from the debate over New Zealand cricket's future. Despite a Deloitte report favouring a move into Australia's Big Bash League, New Zealand cricket's backing a franchised domestic competition. NZCPA boss Simon Porter says that decision was based on four reports, not just Deloitte's.
7: I think it's a little bit of a red herring that's being used to sort of, I don't know, keep stirring things up. I think the network, New Zealand Cricket, the major associations and the NZCPA are all swinging in firmly behind the concept of NZ20, and we just need to get on with it.
1: A welcome twin boost for Canterbury in the second row ahead of Sunday's home NPC rugby quarterfinal against Waikato. Towering All Blacks Sam Darry and Jamie Hannah have been named as the starting locks. That is news and sport. I'm Raylene Ramsey.
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9: Well, good afternoon. Here is your weather for Northland, Auckland, Coromandel, also Taranaki to Wellington. Fine, apart from areas of cloud night and morning. In Waikato, Waitomo, the central high country and Bay of Plenty, mainly fine for you. Isolated showers tomorrow afternoon and evening. For Gisborne to Wairarapa, rain in Gisborne, fine elsewhere. Rain spreading to Hawke's Bay this afternoon. Nelson, Marlborough and Canterbury, mainly fine. Scattered showers about South Canterbury from this afternoon. Buller and Grey, cloudy periods with isolated showers clearing tonight. Westland and Fiordland, rain in Fiordland, scattered showers in Westland, all clearing overnight. Otago and Southland, scattered rain clearing tomorrow morning.
10: From the Bible. My sheep listen to my voice. I know them and they follow me. I give them eternal life, and they shall never perish. No one will snatch them out of my hand. My Father, who has given them to me, is greater than all. No one can snatch them out of my Father's hand. Words to live by on Rima.
11: The right soundtrack for your afternoon. This is Leah Narada on Rima.
9: Oh, it's great to have you here. Thanks for joining us. Ahi ahi marie, no mai, haere mai. Welcome on in. Lee, yeah. I'm going to be all on my own for dinner tonight.
12: Why is that?
9: Well, my husband's in a show, so yeah. He's going to be there. My daughter said that she's not coming home for dinner tonight, mm-hmm. So I'm very intrigued as to why. What is she up to?
12: Ooh, it might be a boyfriend on the scene.
9: It might be. Ooh. She's being a bit cagey. But anyway, it does mean that I am on my own. So what's your go-to on your own dinner?
12: Well, I don't know what my go-to is, but I'm going to do something now, okay? I'm going to do something very, very for you because I know you're not very well at the moment, okay? You're pretty rough, aren't you?
9: Yeah.
12: You're feeling pretty rough.
9: Yeah.
12: Do you want to go home and cook dinner tonight?
9: No.
12: No, you don't, do you?
9: No.
12: No, you don't. Well, I'm going to give you something, okay?
9: Right.
12: You cannot refuse, okay?
9: Oh, no, it's going to be a spicy curry.
12: No, no. Okay. Hold your hand out.
9: Okay, yeah.
12: Okay. Take that. That is my debit card, okay? Oh. On the way home tonight. No, you cannot refuse
9: what a guy.
12: This. On the way home tonight, I want you to go into a KFC or a McDonald's or something like that, okay? You get yourself dinner on that, on me, okay? And sit on the sofa, eat it, and rest up because you are not very well. And I'm really proud of the effort that you're putting in and coming into the show. And by way of thank you, I want to share you dinner tonight.
9: Oh, that's okay? Very kind of you.
12: Bring that back tomorrow, all right? You cannot back out of this.
9: Oh, do I have to bring it
12: back? Yes, you do. You do.
9: Oh, darn.
12: Please, please do that. Go home tonight. Go into a fast food place. Just get whatever you want on that card there. Go home, sit on the sofa, and just veg, okay? Promise you do that?
9: I promise.
12: Brilliant.
9: Thanks, Lee. Well done. What a guy. Hey, coming up for you this hour, well, we've got our afternoon's brain box. How alert are you? So that is closer to 5 o'clock.
12: Also, it's that time of year when they announce the finalists for the Nikon Comedy Wildlife Photos. Have you ever seen those?
9: No, I haven't actually.
12: It comes out every year. So they have the wildlife section of photos, which are outstanding. But they also have ones where animals do strange things and they capture them and you look at them and you go, that is really strange. I'll show you some pictures later, but that's coming up very soon.
9: Oh, I am very intrigued. Well, next, it is our ultimate crowd pleaser. So we've got a bunch of Colton Dixon songs this week. We are eliminating them one by one. By the time we get to Friday, we will have Rima Drive's ultimate Colton Dixon crowd pleaser. So that is after this one. It's Carly Ann Taylor with Heavenly Father. Rejected.

0: That's Carly Ann Taylor with Heavenly Father.
1: Leon Merida's ultimate crowd pleaser.
0: Oh yes, it's that time of the day. We are counting these songs down. So we've got Colton Dixon songs. And boy, he's got some very good songs, doesn't he?
2: He's a very popular artist here on Rima, and we know that you guys love his songs. So we thought we'd kind of put them out there to find out which one you like the best. And we started with, I think, 6 or 7 songs. On Monday, you guys vote on 8168, the keyword Rima, and we eliminate one song per day. Until Friday, we have 2 songs, and we'll find out which is the ultimate crowd pleaser.
0: Exactly. So yesterday, we had one song that went home, and that one was Limitless.
2: That one's
0: gone home. It's gone packing.
2: Poor thing. But
0: I know.
2: We've got 1, 2, 3, 4 left, so let's start with this one. 8168, the keyword Rima, if you want to vote for this one. It's called Build a Boat.
3: I will build a boat in the sand where they say it never rains. I will stand up in faith. I'll do anything.
2: That one encourages believers to step out in crazy faith.
0: Yeah, I really like this one and the messaging behind it. So this kind of happened a moment in time in Colton Dixon's own career. He was dropped from his record label and he kind of felt like he just needed to push and do something a little bit different and kind of really trust in God.
2: Good man.
0: Yeah.
2: Also, this might be your tune. It's called My Light.
4: Be my light.
5: My light. My light.
4: Be
0: such a good song.
2: Nice vibe on that one, eh?
0: Yeah, it's just about relying on faith. When you're facing those dark moments, I'm sure we can all relate to that.
2: Or 8168, the keyword Rima, is this is your choice, Miracles. Bit of a Latin flavour to that one, would you say?
0: Yeah. That's pretty cool.
2: And finally, 8168, the keyword Rima, if this is a tune that you want to go through to tomorrow, it's called All That Matters.
6: All that matters is you make all things new, cause no one is faster.
0: And this one has got a great message behind it. You know, we're not defined by past mistakes or past failures or anything like that. You know, all that matters is that he is with us. We're in Christ.
2: Amen, sister. Amen.
0: So which one is your favourite? You can vote now, 8168. With the first word, Rima, is it Build a Boat? Is it My Light? Is it Miracles? Is it All That Matters? You can send your votes in by texting 8168 with the first word, Rima.
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2: Hey, I am so excited. It's a big day in my world because they've just announced the Nikon Comedy Wildlife Photo Awards.
0: Oh, I'm not aware of this. What is this?
2: Well, every year. So, you know, there's photographers go out there and they spend hours. They hide in bushes, in little mai-mais, and they got their cameras.
0: Yeah.
2: Spend a lot. These people are really committed to their jobs.
0: Yeah.
2: So they take photos and they take lots of them. Every now and then, they'll get back to their darkroom, go and find a photograph, and it will be a funny one. Usually it's an animal that is doing something kind of human.
0: Yes.
2: Kind of human.
0: Well,
2: so
0: we've had a quick look at some of these, and they are hilarious. They are so cute. Like, there's one in particular that I really like. So you've got three giraffes.
2: Oh, yeah, yeah. Oh, yeah.
0: And they're just standing there staring at the photographer, just standing there.
2: Yeah, yeah,
0: but the
2: yeah.
0: middle giraffe, he's obscuring the trunk of a tree, and then the canopy of the tree kind of looks like it's going over the giraffe's head.
2: Yeah, yeah, yeah.
0: And it just looks like he's got this ginormous afro. It's really funny.
2: Well, my favourite one is a crocodile, and as a crocodile's come out of the water, and as he's come up, some kind of weeds have laid on top of his head.
0: Yeah.
2: And it looks like he's wearing a really, really bad wig.
0: Oh, no.
2: I love that one. But if you want to have a look for yourself, go to comedywildlifephoto.com and follow links from there. There's quite a few of them. The winner has not been picked yet, but there's some real crackers here, isn't there?
0: Yeah, they are really good. So do check it out. Highly recommend. Hey, coming up, are you this afternoon's Brain Box? We've got a riddle for you. So get ready to give us a call on 0508 474 362.
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8: Hi, I'm Paul Trebilko. I love growing vegetables. I love the rhythm of the seasons, planting in spring, harvesting in summer and autumn. Jesus knew a good deal about planting and harvesting. Think of John 12. Unless a grain of wheat falls into the earth and dies, it remains just a single grain. But if it dies, it bears much fruit. Jesus knows about planting and about an abundant crop. But Jesus is talking about himself. He knows he is going to die for the sins of the world. Planting a grain of wheat is an image for his death. But he knows that through his death he will bear much fruit. From the dead grain in the earth comes his risen life. This bears much fruit and continues to bear fruit in our world today, where the risen Jesus is at work. Thanks be to God. I'm Paul Tribulco from the Theology Program at the University of Otago.
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0: 'cause you're good.
1: Matthew West with Good. You're on Rima Drive. And are you this afternoon's brain box? Only brainy people need apply. So we have a riddle, and all you need to do is get in touch by texting 8168 with the first word Rima, or calling 0508 474 362.
2: And the riddle is this. Rachel goes to the supermarket and buys 10 tomatoes. Unfortunately, on the way back home, all but 9 get ruined. How many tomatoes are left in good condition?
1: Ooh.
2: Isn't it?
1: Okay, I love a good riddle.
2: Mm.
1: Okay, if you think you know the answer, do get in touch. You can text 8168 with the first word Rima, or call 0508 474 362.
2: Rachel goes to the supermarket and buys 10 tomatoes. Unfortunately, on the way back home, all but 9 get ruined. How many tomatoes are left in good condition?
1: Right, here's Mercy Me to Not Worship You. We'll be back after two songs.

0: Casting Crowns with Thrive. You're on Rema Drive with Lee and Nerida. And are you this afternoon's brain box? We've got a riddle for you. All you had to do is get on the old blower, give us a call and give us the answer.
1: The riddle was, Rachel goes to the supermarket and buys 10 tomatoes. Unfortunately, on the way back home, all but 9 get ruined. How many tomatoes are left in good condition?
0: Okay, so the key here is all but 9. Okay, well, we're going to go to the phones.
1: We've got Marilyn on the phone. Good afternoon, Marilyn.
0: Hello.
2: Hello. Hi, guys. It's Marion, but I'll take
1: you. Oh, Mary, sorry.
0: Sorry, Marion.
1: Okay. Marion.
0: All right, what do you think the answer is, Marion?
2: Well, I think it's 9 remain in good condition.
0: 9, because she buys 10, and then all but 9 get ruined. So the 9 are in good condition. Perfect. Exactly. Well done.
2: Thank you.
1: Well done, my
0: How's your day been, Marion?
2: Frantic, but okay. Oh, God's in control and got us through it. Hooray.
0: Yeah. Hey,
1: well
0: that's
1: done.
0: That's great.
2: How about you?
1: Oh, our day's going well, actually.
0: Our day's going
1: not
0: well.
1: Not too bad.
0: Yeah, it's
1: not too bad.
0: It's every day, good being here.
1: Yeah, every day at Rema Media is a pleasure.
0: Yeah. Marion, hold the line because we've got something for you. We'll get your details and send something out your way. But she's absolutely right.
1: Yeah,
0: yep,
1: it was
0: the answer
1: 10.
0: To our brain
1: 9.
0: Box is 9.
1: 9. Sorry.
0: It is 9.
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1: Such a blessing to me, not only the music, which I love, but also the teaching and, you know, the banter that goes on between the announcers. It's just lovely to listen to.
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0: Jamie Grace with Joy. You're on Rema Drive, and it's great to have you here. I hope you're doing well.
1: Hey, so the weather is getting warmer, isn't it?
0: I thought you were going to say the weather outside is frightening. No. yes, it's definitely getting warmer. It's nice.
1: Do you think that our moods and general happiness kind of improve when it gets warmer?
0: Yeah, definitely. Everybody's kind of anticipating summer and holidays and hanging out by the beach or whatever they like to do. Yeah, I think so.
1: Okay. Yeah. I do feel, I'm noticing now as we're here at work at this time of day, the days are getting lighter.
0: Yeah.
1: And I feel that having the opportunity to like do DIY and other stuff in kind of daylight is quite nice, eh?
0: Yes, it is. It's really nice. So you're doing a bit of DIY at the moment. What are you doing?
1: I'm building a plinth for the water barrel, the rather large water barrel that I built. I bought online, and I'm building that at the moment. I'm loving it.
0: Oh.
1: I'll take a photo and bring it in, actually, and show you.
0: Yeah, I'd love to see that. Can you put it on our Instagram page?
1: I will. That is going to absolutely explode on Instagram.
0: It's going to go viral.
1: Taylor Swift will be across that. She'll be reposting that. Lee's plinth that he's built out of old bits of wood.
0: Yes. yes, we are on Instagram, so do check us out if you're an Instagrammer. It's Rema Drive Show. That's the word that you look for, Rema Drive Show. So check us out. And maybe we might see a photo of Lee's plinth.
1: With me standing on top of it.
0: How exciting. Yeah.
2: 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And since I've also interviewed Bill, I can make the comparison. 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
6: You've wandered too far. The path you thought you knew has disappeared beneath the mud. The storms rolled in, the rain cuts cold against your skin, and the night feels endless. You call out, but no one answers. Somewhere deep down, you wonder if anyone even knows where you are anymore. Hi, I'm Bernie Diamond, and welcome again to Fresh. That's how life feels sometimes, isn't it? You didn't mean to drift. A careless step, another bad decision, one disappointment too many, and before you know it, you've lost your bearings. You keep moving, hoping the storm will break, but it doesn't. And all the while, a quiet voice inside you whispers, maybe God's given up on me. Now picture this, a little lamb drenched and trembling in the forest, caught in the thorns. Every sound feels like danger. Then through the rain, faint footsteps, steady, certain, closing in. The shepherd has come. He doesn't shout in anger or drive it home with a stick. He stoops down, lifts the muddy creature into his arms, and carries it home, rejoicing. Jesus once said, Luke chapter 15, verse 4, suppose one of you has 100 sheep, but one of them gets lost. What will you do? You'll leave the other 99 sheep there in the field and go out and look for the lost sheep. You'll continue to search for it until you find it. Friend, that one lost sheep, that's you. Your absence hasn't escaped the shepherd's attention. He hasn't given up. In his heart, he knows what his one lost sheep is going through. And even now, through your storm, he's coming for you gently, faithfully, and full of joy, knowing that he alone can save you. Don't despair. He's on his way. That's God's word, fresh for you today. Truth, he will never leave you or forsake you. And remember, there's such power in God's word. So if you'd like to go a bit deeper, you can actually receive these fresh devotional messages every day. 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They're completely free. It's really quite amazing how God will speak into your life through his word. Again, that web address is freshdevotional.org.
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1: In this update, Labor's confident it can bring down pesky banking costs by encouraging more competition. The party is promising to create easier pathways to let fintech companies enter New Zealand with an e-money licence so they can offer services like digital wallets and payments. Commerce spokeswoman Arina Williams says you don't need to ban contactless payment surcharges. She says Visa and MasterCard just need more competition.
2: It's $1 billion worth of costs that businesses are paying right now. We're saying that under a model where every New Zealander has access to a fintech that can process their payments in real time, it will be zero.
1: National's promising to review GST registration levels. It's announced a 47-point small business plan, which includes fast-tracking straightforward employment disputes and rewriting priority health and safety codes. The GST registration threshold is set on $60,000 since 2009. National spokesperson Cameron Brewer says they'll look very closely before changing the policy.
3: For a growing sole trader or small business, crossing that threshold can mean significant administration burden.
1: Fresh faces have leapfrogged some sitting MPs in New Zealand First's 50-strong party list out today. Political reporter Ethan Griffiths has more.
4: Current MPs Winston Peters, Shane Jones, Casey Costello and Mark Patterson take the top four spots. But they're followed by three new candidates, past National MPs Alfred Nador, Michael Laws and Haruti Hapango Brownlee at 5th, 6th and 7th. Former FMA chair Craig Stobo and All Black captain Tane Randall come in at 8th and 9th.
1: The four remaining current MPs come next and former Defence Minister Ron Mark is 16th. The long saga of David Tamahere's double murder conviction could have another chapter. In 1990, Tamahere was convicted of killing Swedish backpackers Urban Hoglund and Heidi Parkinen. But this year, the Supreme Court's ruled the trial unfair. The Crown says it won't pursue a second trial, with evidence now insufficient. David Tamahere says he's talking with his lawyers about compensation.
5: I'd like to do it at the level that was around when I first got convicted.
1: Police are treating a 32-year-old woman's death on Waiheke Island 4 months ago as suspicious. Police were called twice to Chantal McLaughlin Middle Mrs. Onitangi property on June 2nd, the day she died. Jacob Jones has more.
6: Emergency services were called at 2:42pm and told she might be dead, only to find her alive and well. But about 50 minutes later, someone known to the family called them again because she was unresponsive in bed, where she died. Police are working to understand what happened before and between the calls and who she had contact with.
1: To sport, New Zealand cricket's positive. Its pathway for the future is sound, and the board has the backing of key stakeholders. Board chair Diana Pukitapu-Linden isn't sure why the decision to choose a domestic franchise competition instead of Australia's Big Bash League is being publicly debated with such fervour. But she says the option is fully backed by the Cricket Players Association and NZC's major associations.
7: I would say that our relationships between the board, New Zealand Cricket Management, and the CPA and the major associations is in a really strong place.
1: NRL expansion club Perth is considering chartered flights and travel 3 days before games when they debut next season, having consulted with other West Australian codes. That is news and sport. I'm Raylene Ramsey.
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9: Well, good afternoon. Here is your weather for Northland, Auckland, Coromandel, also Taranaki to Wellington. Fine, apart from areas of cloud night and morning. In Waikato, Waitomo, the central high country and Bay of Plenty, mainly fine for you. Isolated showers tomorrow afternoon and evening. For Gisborne to Wairarapa, rain in Gisborne, fine elsewhere. Rain spreading to Hawke's Bay this afternoon. Nelson, Marlborough and Canterbury, mainly fine. Scattered showers about South Canterbury from this afternoon. Buller and Grey, cloudy periods with isolated showers clearing tonight. Westland and Fiordland, rain in Fiordland, scattered showers in Westland, all clearing overnight. Otago and Southland, scattered rain clearing tomorrow morning.
10: from the Bible. But the wisdom that comes from heaven is first of all pure, then peace-loving, considerate, submissive, full of mercy and good fruit, impartial and sincere. Words to live by on Rema.
11: The right soundtrack for your afternoon. This is Leah Narada on Rema.
9: Oh, it's great to have you here. Ahi, ahi, Maria. No mai, haere mai. I hope your Wednesday's been absolutely fabulous.
12: Every day's great, isn't it? Yes. Every day's great working with you, Narada. You are a barrel of laughs. No, you do. You're one of those people that laughs a lot, which is really, really nice to be around.
9: Oh, I love a good laugh.
12: You do indeed.
9: I love a good button too, actually.
12: Do you?
9: That was a bit of a pivot, wasn't it?
12: It was indeed. Tell me more. Why do you like buttons?
9: I do like buttons. Like, not on like the newer clothes that you get now. They're just plain, boring buttons. Yeah. But, you know, old vintage stuff. The buttons are just beautiful. I say that because there is a woman in Auckland, and she was given basically a warehouse full of buttons a few years ago, and it's taken... Lee's looking at me like, what?
12: A warehouse full of buttons? Yeah. It couldn't have been a very big warehouse, surely.
9: No, it was pretty massive. She says there's buttons in tubs which are all stacked in her house. The family have to walk over these big tubs. So basically, long story short, in Birkenhead on Friday, she's doing a button giveaway. So you can go there, and the whole idea is to take as many buttons as you can.
12: Hey, really?
9: Yeah.
12: That's incredible.
9: I know. Yeah, she said they've just got to be gone. They just have to go. She can't bring herself to throw them away. I understand that. I'd be the same. But yeah, she just wants people to come and take as many buttons as you can.
12: And that's on Friday, yeah?
9: Yeah, on Friday.
12: Why don't you swing by there? That'd be so cool. We could do an Insta story of you getting buttons.
9: Well, we could, couldn't we?
12: But I got to ask, do you, and this is a long word, do you suffer with comb-foam-ophobia?
9: What on earth is that?
12: That's a fear of buttons.
9: Well, definitely not. That I love a good button.
12: There is actually someone who used to work here on station, Josh Coombridge, has a fear of buttons.
9: What do you mean? How can you fear buttons?
12: It's truly, truly, honestly, is a genuine phobia.
9: No, it's not genuine. That's rubbish.
12: No. You can ask it. It's a long word. Coomphophobia. Josh Coombridge, who used to work here, we can still call him if you want, has a fear of buttons. And I've met other people that have a fear of buttons as well. It freaks them out. Buttons freak them out. There'll be people listening right now, Narada, I promise you, who have a fear of buttons.
9: No, I don't believe it.
12: True.
9: That is... No, I just can't get my head around that one. If you have a fear of buttons, do get in touch. Hey, coming up, we've got a power verse for you. That is at closer to 6 o'clock.
12: And for a prize this afternoon, we're going to play a game of the mystery sound.
9: Next, though, it's our question of the day... Do you have a favourite spot for prayer? We'd love it to hear from you. Here's Cochrane & Co. What Grace Can Do.

0: That's Sam Wesley with Living Water. You're listening in to Rema Drive with Lee and Nerida. Now, question of the day is this. Do you have a favourite spot for prayer? Like, where do you like to go and pray? I mean, maybe you're somebody that just doesn't and you just pray anywhere all the time. But maybe there is a particular place. What about you, Lee?
1: Actually, it's true. Back in my day when I was running lots, I lived in Devonport. And excuse me, I can't remember the Māori name for it, but Mount Victoria there?
0: Yeah.
1: I used to run over the three mountains in that area. And there's one bit at the top there was a concrete pad. And I would always stop there, get down on my knees and pray. Right? So one day I'm praying and I'm aware of someone else. And I looked over and there's another guy called Chris Huff who was going to the Light Church in Devonport that I was going to for a while with his hands out praying over the city.
0: Oh, really?
1: I got goosebumps thinking about it now. Yeah, so Chris is up there praying. Yeah, and it's like he comes up there all the time. We go up there all the time. He's in Australia now. But yeah, he would pray over the city of Auckland from that very spot.
0: That's pretty cool.
1: It was beautiful. Beautiful, beautiful thing to see. Yeah, so that was me. How about yourself? Have you got a particular spot that you like to pray?
0: Yes. Well, you know, we have a new routine now that we're sort of doing these hours as opposed to the breakfast hours when we're on Sanctuary. And so now in the mornings I'll walk my dog and then there's kind of like this little track that takes us down to a little secluded beach. It's kind of tucked away, really. And so I've found that this beach is just perfect. It's just really nice.
1: Beautiful.
0: It's just really still, really quiet. Nobody ever really goes there because it's a bit of a hike to get there, really. It's like steep all the way down and then it's steep all the way back up. So, yeah, that's kind of become my little spot.
1: That's beautiful.
0: And I look forward to going there. It's like, okay, I'm going to meet God. Yeah.
1: Oh, wow. Wow.
0: That's my place.
1: So, so special, isn't it?
0: Yeah, it's really good.
1: Thank you, Jesus. That's wonderful.
0: So we would love to hear from you. Do you have a favourite spot for prayer? Get in touch. You can text us 8168 with the first word Rema or give us a call on 0508 474 362.
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8: In the last few years of my mother's life, she lived with dementia. This was a season filled with sadness and confusion, not only for her, but for us as a family. I had so many why questions that I wanted answers for, which bothered me for many months. In time, I came to the realization that in asking the why question, I'd got stuck. My spiritual well-being was going downhill. It was like I was holding God at arm's distance until He gave me an answer. It was when I let go of the why that I experienced the peace of God that enabled me to be at peace with the circumstances. My need of God's presence, his comfort, his closeness became more important to me than my need for answers. Maybe that's a word for you today. Mahara ki tō tātou atua e tēnei rā. Remember God today. I'm Alison Shaw.
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0: Omega Levine with All Things New. Actually, if you are a fan of Where Do You Find God podcast, Lizzie is chatting with Omega Levine, so do check it out. Well, our question of the day for you is, do you have a favourite spot for prayer? Is there somewhere that you quite like to go and pray?
1: Now, normally most weekdays, Nerid and I will put up the question of the day on our Facebook page about midday, so always go and check it out and contribute if you can. Now, Dylan has done so. He said, I used to like praying at church, but lately I found myself praying in my room with my hands on the Bible.
0: Oh, okay. Yeah, that's nice.
1: It's just a different space, eh?
0: Yeah.
1: I think a church is wonderful, but then in the solitude of your own room, I find that when I do that and I put some worship music on to get me in the zone, it's a really more personal way to pray.
0: Yeah, absolutely it is. Diane says, my living room or bedroom and in my car as well. Yeah, the car is a really great place, isn't it?
1: Yeah, I've had to have some words from God in the car, definitely.
0: Oh,
1: definitely,
0: yeah.
1: Quite clearly for word of God, yeah. I'm also looking at she says, yes, my living room, the heart of my home.
0: Ah, that's
1: the heart
0: great.
1: Of the home, eh?
0: Yeah, I mean, obviously we can pray anywhere, but sometimes there's just that one particular place, so maybe that's your car, maybe that's your living room, maybe it's the beach like me, or maybe it's...
1: like old man Lee out on a run.
0: Yes, that's right.
1: There you go.
0: Yeah, nice. Oh, well, you can always jump in on this as well. You can text in 8168 with the first word Rema, or give us a call 0508 474 362. Coming up, we do have a game. It's Wednesday's Mystery Sound.

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0: That's Strawn with Feel Again. You're on Rema Drive with Lee and Nerida. Well, I feel that it's time for a bit of a game, don't you, Lee?
1: Mate, in my world, it's always time for a game.
0: All right, we've got a mystery sound. So we're going to play that. If you think you know what the sound is, you can get in touch by texting 8168 with the first word Rema.
1: And up for grabs, we have a lovely prize from the Bible Society. It's called Joy to All the People, the Gospel of Luke. So that's your prize today.
0: Okay. All right. Okay. Whakarongo mai. Listen up. Here is the sound. Now, it's a sound that you would find in your house.
1: Really?
0: So it's not a train.
1: It sounded like an old steam engine or something.
0: It does, doesn't it? Yeah, no, it's not that at all. It's, okay. It's an appliance you would find in your house.
1: Wow, okay. It's not a coffee machine, no.
0: No.
1: Okay.
0: Some coffee machines sound a little bit like that, but no, it's not a coffee machine. So if you think you know what it is, get in touch. Let me just play it again.
1: Wow, that's quite tricky.
0: It is quite tricky.
1: Okay.
0: All right, if you think you know what it is, get in touch. You can text 8168 with the first word, Rema.
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8: Today in Bible Boost, we're thinking about the power of prayer. The verses we're hearing come from James chapter 5. 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
9: The prayer of the righteous is powerful and effective. Elijah was a human like us, and he prayed fervently that it might not rain. And for 3 years and 6 months, it did not rain on the earth. Then he prayed again, and the heaven gave rain, and the earth yielded its harvest.
8: That's James chapter 5, verses 16 to 18 from the NRSV. St. James says that prayer is powerful and effective. I recently heard Nicky Gumbel speak about this idea, and he shared a striking image originally used by Watchman Nee. He said that prayer is like laying down railway tracks, the tracks along which God's power can move. God's power is unstoppable, like a mighty locomotive, and it runs along the rails we lay in prayer. I love that picture. Maybe it's because ever since I was a small boy, I've liked trains. I can easily imagine a powerful

0: just like us. In other words, whatever Elijah could do, we can do. You can pray with power. I can pray with power. We can pray with power. Sometimes I need reminding of that. Prayer isn't just a nice idea or a comforting ritual. It actually changes things. It makes a difference. It is powerful and effective. And so today's encouragement is simple. Lay down the tracks. Pray boldly. Pray faithfully. Pray expectantly. Because God's power is unstoppable. And prayer is the way we make room for that power to move.
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0: of mystery sound. We've got a great one for you this afternoon. Some might say it's a bit too tricky, but I don't know. I don't think it is.
1: Well, one of those people that would say it was tricky is me, because I'm on the other side of the desk and I can't see your computer screen. So I'm somewhat confused about this one.
0: Oh, okay. All right, so this is the mystery sound. So all you had to do was call up on 0508 474 362 or text on 8168 with the first word, Reema. What is the mystery sound?
1: Well, on the phone line now, I have a chap called Gerald who thinks he knows what it is.
0: Ooh, hello, Gerald.
2: Hello.
0: Hi. So what do you think the sound is, Gerald?
2: I've had a think, and I think it might be a dump truck.
0: A dump truck? It's actually not a dump truck.
1: It's not
0: something that you'd find in your house that might perhaps clean your clothes.
1: I would have a guess, bro.
2: A dryer.
1: A dryer?
0: Yes,
1: it's a dryer. Well done. It's quite an old dryer.
0: Yes.
1: Yeah.
0: Well done. Good job. Do you have a dryer that sounds like that?
2: Yeah, ours squeaks really bad.
0: Oh, does it?
1: Has it got mice in it? Maybe. Short to check. You might have mice in there.
2: Might have
1: seen
2: it, yeah.
1: Could be.
0: How's your day been, Gerald?
2: It's been great. Thank you. It's lovely to listen to you guys.
0: Aww,
1: oh, thank you.
0: Thanks.
1: Oh, that's nice. That's nice.
0: Well, we do have a prize for you, my friend. So hold the line
1: and we'll get some details. Yes.
2: Oh, thank you.
1: You're welcome, bruv.
0: You're very welcome. All right. Well, on the way, we have got some great music for you. For King and Country is lined up. What if I told you?

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0: On the night you're falling all to pieces, you can bring your lonely heart to Jesus. What if I told you that I believe it?
1: For King and Country on Rema Drive with Lee and Nerida. What if I told you?
2: I'm just popping a strepsil in. Remember earlier in the show, at the start of the show, I said I think I'm either getting a cold or an allergy.
1: Yeah.
2: I'm pretty convinced now it's going to be a cold.
1: Oh, no.
2: Well, we'll be working in a little tiny little room together with, you know, lots of coughing and sneezing, so it's very likely I'm going to pick up your cold, eh?
1: I know. I'm very sorry. I hope you get over it a lot quicker than me.
2: It will be fine. I got cups of tea. I'm British. Tea will put it right.
1: Yeah. Oh, I hope so. Oh, well, have a good rest tonight.
2: I will.
1: Hey, coming up in the news, researchers have mapped out how plant diseases hitch rides across the country. So we'll find out more about that. Here's Josh Wright. Nobody loves like you.

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1: In this update, promising news for the education workforce with more Kiwis exploring a teaching career. Training enrolments jumped 40% from August 2023 to this August. Minister Erica Stanford credits the expanded school on-site training program, paying learners on the job. Places will grow to 660 next year and sit on 704 annually from 2028. Erica Stanford says enrolments are almost evenly split between primary and secondary.
2: We do need more going into secondary. We have a slight oversupply in primary, but we have quite a large undersupply in secondary at the moment.
1: Hopes Labor's promise to help fintech companies take on our big four banks could bring substantial change. The party would ensure smaller providers fair access to essential banking structures and take on bank cards with e-money licences, letting them offer things like digital wallets and online payments. It wants immediate real-time bank transfers by 2030. Industry group Digital Identity NZ head Andy Higgs says it's not sexy policy, but it'll increase banking players.
3: The incumbents basically wrote the rules of our market 40 years ago, and we're still suffering under the same lack of competition.
1: Kiwi Internal Affairs digital teams have helped put an American 21-year-old behind bars for 50 years. John Edward Lario pleaded guilty to two offences relating to child sexual abuse. In 2024, Internal Affairs shared details it picked up of newly produced online child abuse with US Homeland Security. Child exploitation team manager Tim Houston says this is a good result.
4: Demonstrates the impact that timely information sharing and strong international partnerships can have in protecting children and bringing offenders to justice.
1: An Auckland woman recovering from a double mastectomy says delays for crucial breast cancer test results are embarrassing and awful. The Herald reports Robin Samisoni initially had a partial mastectomy in June. Tissue taken during the procedure was sent for checks, labelled urgent. The gold standard is 48 hours, but Samisoni says she waited 3 weeks.
5: In the still of the night, when everyone's sleeping, you're Googling what's going on, why is it delayed, what's gone wrong, and so you're not prepared for what did come next.
1: A new app is helping restaurants offer dynamic pricing. Each club lets businesses with empty tables offer impromptu discounts on the app to bring in customers. The French Cafe, Cassia, Eden Noodles and Joe's Garage are among restaurants signed up. Chief Marketing Officer Louis Esther says in the case of a cancellation, it lets them still book customers.
6: We operate at scale across Australia and UK already. In the space of 30 minutes to an hour, they can turn those empty tables into pretty full ones.
1: To sport, and New Zealand cricket is adamant heads should not roll for the domestic competition drama being played out in public. Board Chair Diana Pukitapu-Linden says the decision to go with local privatised option NZ20 instead of joining Australia's Big Bash League is backed by the Cricket Players Association and major associations. And the board will be sticking together to ensure stability.
7: This has been a challenging, challenging year. It's been tumultuous. So more challenge, more turmoil would not necessarily help the situation in my view.
1: New Zealand rugby has experienced a huge increase in NPC engagement, with crowds up 57% on 2025 and the 92 million views on provincial rugby channels up a whopping 103%. That is news and sport. I'm Raylene Ramsey.
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9: Well, good afternoon. Here is your weather for Northland, Auckland, Coromandel, also Taranaki to Wellington. Fine, apart from areas of cloud night and morning. In Waikato, Waitomo, the central high country and Bay of Plenty, mainly fine for you. Isolated showers tomorrow afternoon and evening. For Gisborne to Wairarapa, rain in Gisborne, fine elsewhere. Rain spreading to Hawke's Bay this afternoon. Nelson, Marlborough and Canterbury, mainly fine. Scattered showers about South Canterbury from this afternoon. Buller and Grey, cloudy periods with isolated showers clearing tonight. Westland and Fiordland, Rain in Fiordland, scattered showers in Westland, all clearing overnight. Otago and Southland, scattered rain clearing tomorrow morning.
10: From the Bible.
11: You are the salt of the earth, but if the salt loses its taste, it cannot be made salty again. Salt is useless if it loses its salty taste. It will be thrown out where people will just walk on it. You are the light that shines for the world to see. You are like a city built on a hill that cannot be hidden. People don't hide a lamp under a bowl. They put it on a lampstand. Then the light shines for everyone in the house. In the same way, you should be like a light for other people. Live so that they will see the good things you do and praise your Father in heaven.
10: Words to live by on Rima. The right soundtrack for your afternoon. This is Leah Nerida on Rima.
9: Oh, it's great to have you here. Ahi ahi, Maria, no mai haere mai. Welcome on in. It is great to have your company. Lee, have you heard of a rain garden?
12: Well, interestingly, in the last couple of years, I've really got into gardening, and you have really got me here. I have never, ever heard of this. Please tell.
9: Oh, well, it's actually quite a great idea. So basically, if you have an area at your house which is susceptible to, say, downpipes that kind of release a whole lot of water in a particular area, it's a good idea to plant what is called a rain garden. So it's like a depressed bed, and it's planted out with various plants. And those plants are because they like lots of water. They have a high water tolerance. And so it's strategically in a place where water from downspouts or driveways can kind of cause issues with runoff. So the kind of this whole garden collects that water, and the garden thrives.
12: Well, now you've got me really interested here. You've piqued my interest because I love gardening, but when I garden, I want all my garden to produce stuff for me. Now you're telling me this, I'm thinking, I do know a spot where I've got something like that. I could grow watercress and water chestnuts in there. There's quite a few plants that actually grow in water. So that's what I would do. I might try that.
9: Well, it's such a great idea because the runoff means that the plants filter out all of the toxins and bits and pieces like that. So
12: nice. Oh, look into that. A rain garden.
9: Yeah. Nice. I think it's a really good idea.
12: Yeah.
9: Coming up for you this hour, we're looking at today in history, and it was on this day in 1857 that Londoners saw something pretty impressive.
12: Wow. Also looking at the verse of the day today from the Book of John. It's all about truth.
9: Next, though, it's our dinner conversation start. We've got a great one for you today. Here's Jay King. I've got Jesus.

0: for me.
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5: We live in a cultural moment that is deeply suspicious of authority. We hear slogans overseas that say, no kings, you know, no rulers, no authority over me, no one telling me what truth is or how I should live. This anti-authoritative spirit is not new, but it is loud right now. And I get it. I think as humans, we've been burnt by authoritativeness too many times, or failed human kings, leaders that let us down, prime ministers and presidents and governments that aren't perfect. And so we just go, we don't want them. But we have to be careful, because there's something inside the human condition that leans towards self-sufficiency. And yet scripture tells us something countercultural. We do have a king. And you know what? We need him. I believe we need to lay down this idea of being the king or being the God of our own life. We need to submit to him in humility for our heart to say, I want this king. I want to serve you, Jesus. I want you to be my shepherd and I will be your sheep. I encourage you to search your heart today and pray like King David did. See if there is any offensive way in me and lead me in the way everlasting. Because I tell you, it's not about not having a king. It's about letting the right king rule. And his name is Jesus. Hey, I'm Josh, and I'm one of the pastors at City Impact Church.
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0: You're on Rema Drive with Lee and Nerida. Let's get our Bibles out for our verse of the day.
1: Which is brought to you by the Bible Society New Zealand Group, who believe the Bible is for everyone. So let's have a look at Book of John, chapter 17, verse 17. Make them holy by your truth. Teach them your word, which is truth.
0: I love verses about the truth, because sometimes truth is actually really hard to come by. And how do we know what the truth is? Well, really, I think the primary way is to just really read Scripture, to really know Scripture, so that when you do hear different things, you're not kind of trying to figure out, is that the truth or not? But you know, because the Spirit of God is aligning what you've read in the Bible.
1: Great unpacking, sister. Thank you so much. That was Book of John, chapter 17, verse 17. Now, the Bible Society New Zealand Group and their partners are really excited to share James, the audio book for Hemi in Te Reo Māori. 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
1: I just like that it's real and that Reamer appeals to people of all denominations. 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

0: Julia Grace with Carry Me Away. You're on Rema Drive with Lee and Nerida. It is the 7th of October, and we quite like to have a look at what happened on this day in history.
1: Well, my friend, I would say that I wouldn't be wrong in saying that we work with some very loud people, don't
0: we? Oh, yes, we do. Yeah, sometimes it's just so loud you actually can't hear yourself think.
1: Yep.
0: So you can't even hear yourself talk to the person next to you.
1: I know. That's the thing with radio announcers. You get them together, they get excited, and they are very, very loud. But combined, I don't think they would be as loud as Mr. Charles Spurgeon.
0: Oh, yeah.
1: Because on this day in 1857, he got together to do a speech in front of 23,000 people in Crystal Palace.
0: Wow, 23,000. And did he had a microphone?
1: Oh, no microphone, no speaker, no...
0: No amplification.
1: No amplification whatsoever. Now, he wasn't sure he could pull this off, so he went there the day before into the Crystal Palace, which was a large glass structure in South London.
0: Yeah.
1: And he just spoke, he said these words, "Behold the Lamb of God, which taketh away the sin of the world." Now, he didn't know. Down the far end was some guy, a worker, doing some work, and he gave his life to Christ right there and then.
0: Oh, wow.
1: He heard his voice. So he turns up the next day and he pulled it off. 23,000 people heard Charles Spurgeon talk for over 2.5 hours, naturally, were using just his voice and nothing else.
0: That's amazing.
1: And to this day, it's one of the biggest crowds ever been spoken to in London.
0: Incredible. Well, I reckon some of the radio announcers here could do just that.
1: Bjorn.
0: Bjorn is on Life FM and he's got a very loud voice.
1: Yeah.
0: You know how people say, use your inside voice? Well, that doesn't exist with him.
1: Yep.
0: Probably the same as Charles Spurgeon.
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10: Kia ora tato. Welcome to A Minute in History with the Hope Project. In our nation today, women enjoy a level of equality with men that's almost without comparison in history. Why? Well, it's the result of our Christian past. At the start of the Bible, it affirms that men and women were created equal, both being made in the image of God. Then in Genesis 3, it explains how male dominance in our world came about as the result of sin. You see, Adam and Eve chose to mistrust God's instructions and to live selfishly, and this corrupted their nature. A natural curse then arose from this choice, which Genesis 3 explains. The assertiveness that God gave men as a gift was about to be corrupted. Men were going to use the strength to dominate women, and within another three chapters of the Bible, that domination was tyrannical. While it might come as a surprise to some, the equality of genders we believe in today really did come about as a result of our Christian past. See hopeproject.co.nz for more.
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0: That's John Riddick with Holding On. You're on Rima Drive with Lee and Nerida.
1: My word. Hey, sorry, I'm not focused. I'm looking out the window. Oh, across the road, we've got there's a big block of flats.
0: Yeah.
1: And look out. Can you see what the guys are doing over there, cleaning those windows?
0: Oh, they're like abseiling down from the top of the building and cleaning the windows.
1: Yeah, so they're not using like a cherry picker. It's too high for that. They're actually, there's not like one of those cranes. Mm. So they're actually coming down on ropes and cleaning the windows. And that guy there, hanging, he's having a nightmare. He can't seem to get his way. Like,
0: oh, right.
1: He must be the new guy. The new, which, could you imagine being the new guy doing that job?
0: Well, it'd be awful.
1: It'd be terrifying, wouldn't it? It would be horrible.
0: I'd quite like to give it a go, though.
1: Well, interestingly,
0: kind of fun.
1: Interestingly, it's run by Christian, that organisation, that company.
0: Really?
1: Yes, it is.
0: How do you know?
1: Because of a past conversation I had with someone, but yeah, it's run by a Christian. So leave that to me, Nerida, is all I can say.
0: So I can have a go.
1: Well, we could do something like that.
0: Okay. Yeah? I like that idea.
1: You're fearless, aren't you? Absolutely fearless.
0: No, I'm not fearless, but that looks like, you know, you're pretty secure, aren't you?
1: Yeah, you're pretty secure, but you would actually do that.
0: Mm.
1: Wow, I would never, ever do that. I'm petrified of heights.
0: All right.
1: Ooh.
0: Okay. All right.
1: Leave that with me.
0: Okay.
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0: That's Sanctus Real. You are, I am. Well, we're heading towards 7 o'clock. Thanks so much for tuning in. It's always great to have your company.
1: It's not just great, Neil. This is the best, isn't it? Mm. Get to know you guys every day. More and more people are messaging us, calling us, and sending through Instagram messages. It's just lovely. The vibe and the family is growing, and a pleasure to do this every single day.
0: It really is. We'll be back tomorrow from 2 o'clock. Have a wonderful rest of your evening. God bless.
1: God bless.

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0: keeping you in the know. This is Rima News.
1: In this update, the Education Minister says Labour's plan to ditch the mandated hour of reading, writing and maths is just ridiculous. Chris Hipkins revealed he'd lead it up to the schools to decide at last night's TVNZ leaders' debate. But Erica Stanford says the policy was based on a recommendation in the 2021 Royal Society Maths report that Hipkins commissioned himself. She says it's not political or ideological, it's what the experts are saying.
2: We're finally seeing a turnaround in results, and he wants to go back to, oh, well, we'll just, you know, get rid of all of our standards and what the experts are saying. What a disaster.
1: The Greens have come out swinging at National's latest campaign promise. National wants to boost Pharmac's budget by $604 million by slicing 10% off our foreign aid spending. It would also require cost savings from the Ministry of Foreign Affairs and Trade. Greens co-leader Marama Davidson says medicine funding is equally important, but foreign aid shouldn't be sacrificed.
3: We've got to keep playing our role as global citizens, and it's not about pulling from that budget.
1: The Union for Public Servants says morale is low, with the axe hovering over more IRD jobs. Chief Executive Peter Mercy has told Inland Revenue staff by the 2028-29 financial year, the baseline budget will have been cut 20%. Firefighters are still battling a blaze at Lake Wakatipu that's ballooned to cover 1,200 hectares at Walter Peak. More than 24 hours after a scrub burn-off flared back into life, strong winds and steep slopes are still challenging crews on the ground and in helicopters. Rosie Leishman reports.
4: District Commander Blair Keeley says they've secured 15% of the fire perimeter, with significant work ahead as it burns up and down the complex terrain. He says rain's forecast, which could help tamp down the flames, but also bring new challenges.
1: In sport, the Cricket Players Association says the right decision's been made around the sport's domestic future. NZ Cricket says it's going ahead with a franchise NZ20 competition rather than the Deloitte recommendation of joining Australia's Big Bash League because it'll strengthen the amateur game. NZ's CPA boss Simon Porter says the players have always preferred a competition played here.
5: They were very clear that they want to be part of the global T20 scene by having their own competition here in our backyard in front of our kids and our fans and supporters.
1: A challenging pre-season with illness and injury has given way to optimism for the Wellington Phoenix ahead of their A-League football opener on Sunday week. New Zealand rugby has experienced a huge increase in NPC engagement, with crowds up 57% on 2025 and the 92 million views on provincial rugby channels up a whopping 103%. To the weather forecast for Northland, Auckland, Coromandel, also Taranaki to Wellington. Fine, apart from areas of cloud night and morning. Chance of a shower in Wellington later tomorrow. Waikato, Waitomo, the central high country and Bay of Plenty, mainly fine, isolated showers tomorrow afternoon and evening. Gisborne to Wairarapa, fine apart from rain in Gisborne, rain spreading to Hawke's Bay tonight and scattered showers developing Wairarapa tomorrow. Nelson, Marlborough and Canterbury, mainly fine, scattered showers about South Canterbury, isolated showers elsewhere in Canterbury tomorrow afternoon and evening. Buller to Fiordland, mostly cloudy, rain in Fiordland and scattered showers in Westland and Grey, clearing everywhere overnight and becoming mainly fine. Otago and Southland, scattered rain, clearing tomorrow morning, isolated showers tomorrow afternoon and evening. And for the Chatham Islands, mostly cloudy, a few showers tomorrow. That's news, sport and weather. I'm Stuart Willey.
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0: From the Bible. For it is by grace that you have been saved through faith, and this not of yourselves, it is a gift of God, not by works so that no man can boast. For we are God's handiwork, created in Christ Jesus to do good works, which God has prepared in advance for us to do. Words to live by on Rema.
7: Those good works that God has prepared in advance for us to do. Ephesians chapter 2, verses 8 to 10 there. Welcome along, I'm Rosemary Jane. Nice to be with you midway through the week and the last week of the school holidays, is it? Coming up, we've got music for you from Joel Vaughan later. We'll also be joining Joyce Smar for 15 minutes in the Word. More from her series on developing the character of God tonight. That'll take us towards 8 and family life today. How to build faith at home without doing more. Don Evetts is with us tonight. Also, we'll be catching up with Tark Barner, Running With Fire, Give People What They Deserve, part two of his series tonight. In fact, I think that should be part three. Oh, no, I see it as week two, part three. Coming up, we've got at 9 o'clock, Insight for Living with Chuck Swindoll, Job, a man of incredible endurance and total faith in God. What Job teaches us about ourselves, that continues. Also, foundations, and tonight Mandy and Robbo are back with us as we continue to learn about different Jewish groups, and this is all part of learning about the Jewish roots of our Christian faith. Tonight, the Hanini are the people that we're going to be learning about. That'll take us towards 10 o'clock and Turning Point with Dr. David Jeremiah. More from his latest series, The Battle for Your Soul. And the war zone of discouragement is going to be the focus tonight. Oh, that sounds jolly, doesn't it? 10:45, Bernie Diamond with a different perspective on faith. And he returns to the series all about rekindling the flame. What is your purpose in life? What is God's purpose for you? Looking at your gifts, your abilities, what God's given you from a different perspective to understand what that purpose might be. So more on that with Bernie later, clarifying that before we catch up with worship just after 11. Well, let's begin the evening with focus on the family now. And we're going to bring you part two of the discussion we began last night with our guests, Pam and Bill Farrell, talking about deciphering the secret language of your spouse's heart.
8: It has to start with somebody. Why not let love start with you? Because there's no downside if we choose to be a loving person towards our mate. We become a loving person in all of our life.
9: Well, that's Pam Farrell, and she and her husband Bill join us today on Focus on the Family with Jim Daly, offering tips on how to communicate more effectively with your spouse and unlock their heart. Thanks for joining us. I'm John Fuller.
10: John, I so appreciated both Pam and Bill's comments. It was funny, actually, and I think it was funny because it was so close to home, right?
9: Yes.
10: And we could all identify with this idea of women needing security and men needing success and to be each other's cheerleaders in that regard.
9: Yeah, we're going to do a deeper dive on some of these great concepts that we heard last time. Bill and Pam Farrell have been in marriage ministry for over 40 years now, and they started the organization called LoveWise. They speak at conferences, they write, they're on podcasts and TV shows. And we're so glad to have them back here talking about their book, The Secret Language of Successful Couples, The Keys for Unlocking Love. It's a terrific resource, and you can get a copy from us here at the ministry at focusonthefamily.ca.
10: Bill and Pam, welcome back for day two. It's good to have you.
8: Yeah,
10: thanks for that stamina. And we're looking forward to it. It was so good last time. I mean, I was laughing inside going, oh my gosh, this is Gene and I.
8: And, it's everybody.
10: You know, and sometimes you're in a good place, sometimes you're not in as good a place, let me put it that way. Yeah. We didn't get to something I wanted to get to last time, and that is this acrostic that you use for marriage. So let's move through that, maybe quickly list them, and then we'll go back and pick off a couple.
8: Yeah, we did talk about the line of trust and that marriage is better when we're above that line of trust. Mm-hmm. And so if you look at the main areas that we need to unlock success for him and security for her, it would be the mystery of love. How are we different and how can we use those differences for us?
10: The M in marriage.
8: Mm-hmm. Mm-hmm. Yep. And then the A in marriage is affection. How can we just be kind? Like, honestly, Bill and I think if we were just nice to each other, the divorce rate would go down. I mean, just that one alone. And then recreation, developing that active, you know, friendship. Couples that work out together actually have more red hot monogamy and they live longer. Okay, that's some good things, right? And then resolving conflict, that is a tough one for many people, especially folks like Bill and I that come from crazy dysfunction, right? And then intimacy is the I in marriage, and a little bit of red hot monogamy. And that happens when you live and love above that line of trust. And then activating alarms. There are alarms in each of our relationships that are kind of like warning signals. Just picture a yellow flashing light, and God's trying to get your attention. And then golden goals. If we're like pulling together in the same direction, it is going to be a higher calling than just my happiness, than just, you know, one of our personal happiness and fulfillment. If we're pulling together for a cause and a reason.
10: So golden goals is not retirement fund.
8: No.
10: It's like down there in our golden years.
8: Yeah, let's pull together every day.
10: So these are golden opportunities.
8: Yes, yeah, exactly. Okay. And then lastly, the E in marriage is expressing yourself, finding those uniquenesses in your spouse and applauding and running alongside those uniquenesses and working those uniquenesses into your marriage and family so that everybody's stronger and healthier.
10: Okay, so let me pick some of these apart. We'll see. Mystery of love.
8: Yeah.
10: Mystery of love. Bill, what does that mean?
11: The key is, it's actually not that complicated. It's accepting the fact you married somebody different than you.
10: Okay. So that is the mystery.
11: You marry what you don't have.
8: Yeah.
11: And because you don't have it, You're always trying to figure it out. It's why Romans 15:7 says, accept one another, just as Christ accepted you. It doesn't say understand each other. It says accept. And I've been watching Pam for 45 years. I'm still waiting for the day that I can say I fully understand her. But I still marvel at her. And the mystery of love is just accepting the fact that I married what I don't have. And I need to stay curious for the rest of my life.
8: And I married what I don't have in that, you know, if I really take advantage of the concept that God wants Bill to succeed, then I see this amazing pastor, and he is so godly, and he's like a wise father because he's fathering our kids differently and better than the dad that he had growing up. And so it helps you see if you step into that mystery. It helps you see your spouse from God's point of view.
10: Yeah. Affection. Now I'm thinking we need to unpack each of these because they're all so good.
11: They
10: so
11: are,
10: you got
11: yeah.
10: Affection we covered a bit yesterday, but we didn't ask it this way, Pam. Men and women are going to see that maybe a little differently.
8: Oh, for
10: affection,
8: sure.
10: It sounds awesome. Let's get intimate.
8: You see it in there actually twice. The A for affection means like the overall kindness and niceness and gentleness that's in a marriage. And then the intimacy is like the guys like enjoying red hot monogamy. But actually it's a gift that God gave both men and women, that intimacy.
10: Okay, we're not going to cover all of marriage, but I do think two that I want to hit because they're so critical. Resolving conflict. Yeah. I mean, that's like got to know how to do that to survive. Yeah. Let's hit that one.
8: And activating alarms kind of goes with that.
10: Uh-huh.
8: Is that God loves your marriage so much that he wants to get your attention when there's going to be some conflict or there is some conflict that needs resolved. Like we were in a hotel and we were fast asleep. And all of a sudden, the lights came on automatically. The phone was ringing. There was buzzers going off. And we're hearing firemen knocking on all the doors. Fire, fire, fire. Like, you could not ignore those alarms. They were, like, so apparent. And that's the same in a relationship. Sometimes there's toxic things going on.
11: But the problem was not in our room.
8: Right.
11: The problem was in a storage room where a fire had broke out.
10: Hmm.
11: And even though the alarm was going off and interrupting our life, the problem was not with us.
8: So sometimes it's circumstances that are difficult, like let's say my cancer. That's not a part, like that was entered into our marriage. Mm-hmm. But sometimes it is things from your past and there are alarms that are going off and God is saying, Pam, you need to address this like father thing. Your dad was not a good dad, but I'm a great heavenly father. So let's heal your heart. Bill, you know, you need to address this mom thing. Yeah, your mom was like, she struggled with fear.
11: Completely run by fear and very controlling.
8: And I don't want you to run by fear. And I don't want your marriage to run by fear. So there are areas of growth that God's pointing out for the benefit of the marriage, for the benefit of the family.
10: Bill, there's got to be more to resolving conflict.
11: So, you know, in regards to resolving conflict, one of the things we encourage all couples to do is make a series of decisions about how you're going to face conflict. Because conflict's normal in marriage. You have an incredible amount of influence on each other, and often things you do, they just get to you. Like, I know there's two looks that Pam gets. One of the looks I love. And when she looks at me with that look, I'm like, I'll run through a brick building for that look. And then there's this other look that just, like, pierces the heart and slices and dices. And nobody else on earth can do that. So conflict in marriage, it is normal. The problem with conflict is it's almost completely emotionally based.
10: Mm-hmm.
11: You very seldom enter a conflict because, well, I've been thinking about something, and then you get upset about it. No, you get upset because it emotionally stirred you up. And the thing I wish somebody had told me earlier in marriage is that our emotions follow our decisions. So if you decide how you're going to face conflict, it helps you. You harness all the emotional energy and you use it for yourself rather than just cause damage with it.
8: And so conflict covenant, a conflict commitment, that is an excellent place to start. Like, I promise not to run over you with the truck. It's a good thing, you know, to have in that conflict covenant. I'm going to throw the word divorce out. I'm not going to use it anymore. I'm not going to swear at you. I'm not going to hit you. You know, basics should be in there. But also, like, where will you go? Who will you go to when you're in conflict that can't be resolved?
11: Pam and I, we actually decided we're going to follow a system. When we have to have a conflict with each other, we're actually going to follow a step-by-step system. Because we both grew up in crazy homes, so if we just do it spontaneously, we can revert to some of the old habits we grew up around.
8: Like, conflict can build you or it can tear your marriage apart.
11: So we built our system around the word solve. The S is we're going to seek God together. So before we have difficult conversations, we invite Jesus into the middle of it. And sometimes it's a really smooth prayer. You know, like, God, we need your help and, you know, give us your words. Sometimes it's pretty raw.
8: Like, I don't really like the guy right now, so help me out, God.
11: Like, God, if you don't help us right now, we're going to have a bad day. So, like, come on, show up.
8: Or something worse. Yeah.
11: And then the O is for open the conversation. And that is just giving each other the opportunity to vent.
8: Who wants to start first, basically?
11: Right. And sometimes we need something physical to hold on to, like a piece of a carpet.
8: Yeah.
11: You know, where I say, okay, Pam, you got the floor. And she'll give me the floor. And as long as you're holding the carpet, you get to talk. And we used to have a tennis ball that we would use. You know, the ball's in your court, but...
8: I'm a little bit like, the ball's in your court. Yeah, it could be dangerous.
11: Yeah.
10: Throw it to me.
11: And we let that process go until it calms. And as soon as it calms down, then we shift to the next one, which is look deeper. And we're looking for the real issue. Mm-hmm. Like, what I've noticed in working with couples is couples argue and argue, but they never get to the real issue. And so they don't solve anything. They just unload a bunch of emotion, and then they go their separate ways. Yeah. And I can tell you, for me, if I'm in conflict with Pam and it's because I caused it, it's usually because I feel left out. And that comes from being the youngest in my family who didn't get taken seriously and having a very controlling mom. Mm-hmm. So I feel like I got left out of a lot of decisions in my life growing up. And when Pam leaves me out of a decision, I get frustrated.
10: Mm.
11: And so that's almost always the issue if I've caused it.
10: Yeah.
11: And then the two others are verify options. Like, there's always ways to approach a problem.
8: Let's, like, brainstorm, bring all kinds of ideas.
11: And we get stuck on, often we get stuck on two, and we fight for who's right. So we look for options. And then finally, the E is we evolve to the answer. Because some things in life you can't solve. Like, if you have a special needs child, you don't solve it. You know, in the journey we've been through going through chemo, you endure it, you don't solve it.
10: You just have to get through it.
11: Yeah. Mm-hmm. So sometimes you have to evolve into the answer and remember, we don't have an answer, but we have each other.
8: And we have
11: and
8: a God who loves us.
11: Is in our connection.
10: So activating alarms, you know, it's catching my attention. You've talked about how you process and problem solve. I did like in the book, you talked about that interrupted motivation.
11: Right.
10: Money is usually a battle zone. So I was going to ask you originally.
8: Usually, always.
10: Give me an example of where you didn't run that smoothly between the two of you. You didn't get to that end result. I would think at times money, for most couples, is going to be an issue.
11: We actually have two, like, painful but now funny stories. That we went through financially. One involved a move Pam made, and another one involved a move that I made. And the
10: How
11: first
10: even?
11: One, yeah. Yeah. So the first one was Pam came home from a conference that she had gone to when she was She was young and she was wanting to be a writer.
8: An entrepreneur.
11: And she went to a conference on how to become a writer. And she came home with an announcement.
8: Like, it really was. Like, I just spent this amount of money. And it was more money than we had agreed upon that you could spend independently. Mm-hmm. And so I walked in and I said, I'm going to tell you something, and you're not going to like it.
12: Oh, my gosh.
8: But I need you to say, I love you, and we'll get through this together. And so then I shared my magic bean story, and Bill replied with...
11: And through gritted teeth, I said, I love you, and we're going to get through this together.
8: And so he, like, was very kind to me, even though I had, like, well overspent what was available. And on... something that did not work to move anything forward in my particular, you know, writing, speaking.
11: Dial it forward.
8: Yeah, 10 years later. Okay, 10 years later, Bill.
11: Well, we got a small inheritance from Pam's dad who had passed away. And I found this investment opportunity that I thought was going to be really effective.
10: Sure thing.
11: For us.
8: So I'm like,
11: sure thing.
8: Okay, honey, you run with it. And then we found out, totally, you know, Madoff kind of, like, you know, bad. It was bad.
11: Fortunately, I didn't take the whole inheritance. I only took part of it.
8: Yeah.
11: And it produced nothing.
10: Yeah.
8: It lost all that money. And Bill came to me and he said, I'm going to tell you something and you're not going to like it, but I need you to say, I love you and we'll get through this together. And so even though there were more zeros, I started laughing. I'm like, you loved me through my magic bean story. Right. If this is what it takes to love you, it is well worth every one of those dollars.
11: So that was kind of our introduction to why the alarms go off in finances. Because often in marriage, the alarm does go off when we're dealing with money. And the reason for it is we all express who we are in the way we handle money. Because even Jesus said, where your treasure is, there will your heart be also.
10: Mm-hmm.
11: So we're all emotionally attached to money, and we express who we are. And there's four basic ways that people approach money in expressing who they are. There is the decision maker. The decision maker is that person who they've got a mission, and they want control of the decisions that are tied to that mission in life. And as long as they can make the decision, they're fine. So they will set goals financially and they will make the decision. Sometimes they check in with their spouse. Sometimes they just announce the decision.
9: Hmm.
11: And when a decision's been made for you, you will emotionally react. So conflict jumps up in the marriage because of this decision that was made. It might be a great decision, but because it wasn't consulted.
10: No process.
11: It creates turmoil.
8: Mm-hmm. And then the second is the inspirer, and that's the person.
11: Those are the people who go to the conference and see a magic opportunity and commit to it.
8: Or they like want to buy every daughter-in-law a spa package every Christmas, you know. And like, I make decisions based on my hard work. I want to spend it on my grandkids, you know. It's all relationship driven.
11: Right. And if you don't budget for it, they will find a way to spend it anyway. So what happens is it doesn't show up in the budget, it gets spent, and then the other spouse is upset about it.
10: Mm-hmm.
11: The third approach is the peacekeeper. And the peacekeeper is the one that wants they want money to be a non-issue.
10: Yeah.
11: I want our
10: no conflict.
11: Yeah, yes. I just want it to be so simple, so automatic, so direct that it doesn't cause a problem. And when things get complicated and it causes a problem, they feel like they've lost their footing in life. And they seek to get the equilibrium back. And they usually do it by trying to shut everybody down.
10: That's peacekeeper. But
11: that's the peacekeeper.
10: Okay, got
8: and
10: it.
8: And there's the policy leader.
10: I think this one, I'm familiar with this one.
8: The policy holder. Yeah, this one tends to be the person that actually writes the family budget, you know, with like the spreadsheet and everything. And if you don't go along with the family budget, it's not like you overspent.
11: Well hold that thought. Yeah. I want you to get back to that. Because what the policy holder does is they set up a system and everything needs to fit in the system. And the way they think is if it fits the system, it's right. If it doesn't fit the system, it's wrong. Mm-hmm. That's how they think. Now, whether their system is accurate or not is almost immaterial. It's their system, and they want everything to fit in the system.
10: Let's talk about goal setting in the last couple of minutes. We're down to the, you know, people are going to have to get the book, John, because we weren't able to cover everything.
11: Right.
10: But goal setting as a couple can be... either, like you just said, it could be a great blessing or a great tragedy.
11: Yeah.
10: How do you go about the goal setting?
11: First, let me say, and I'll let Pam jump in, but let me just first of all say the purpose of setting goals is to stay in motion. Because Proverbs 16:9 says, in his heart a man makes his plans, but the Lord directs his steps.
10: Yeah.
11: So God's going to get your marriage where he wants it to go. You don't have to figure it all out ahead of time. But what goals do is it keeps you moving. It keeps you out of the boring routine of life. I got married so I could clean the house, take care of the garage, mow the lawn, go to work, chase kids, and that's all my life is. Goals gives you motion, so you're heading somewhere so God can steer you as a couple. So when you, the better you get at setting goals as a couple, the more you have the sense of we're on mission together and we're making decisions together. And couples who make decisions together, they create an emotional environment between the two of them that's cooperative and softer.
8: And it gives you a bigger reason to work hard at your marriage. And when you have goals that you're pulling in the same direction together, it gives you reason to hang in there together. And so one of the first questions to ask is, why did God bring us together? I mean, it's obvious, like now as we look back, God brought us together as college students. I fell in love with this man who had on his Bible, like imprinted.
11: That I may know him, out of Philippians chapter 3.
8: Mm-hmm. And I'm like, I know that whole verse. Like, he really does want to know God. It's on, on his Bible, and he's like worn one Bible out and had to have it recovered. So I love that. And the guy drives a blue Vega with a green back door, and he owns two pairs of pants, and one has a rip in the knee. Yeah, didn't marry him for
11: pretty
8: his
11: impressive
8: money. So that's not the reason that God brought us together. Oh, I have like a huge dysfunction on my side. He has huge dysfunction. And God wants to use our marriage as a picture of hope. That if Pam and Bill can make it through crazy, then maybe we can make it through crazy.
10: Yeah.
8: And so anytime we're hitting a marriage hiccup, we then go back to that and we say, okay, how can we right now make our marriage a picture of hope? What do we need to add? What ingredient? What person? What methodology? What book? What resource do we need to add so that we gain hope, but others find hope in our relationship?
10: Yeah, it's so good. I'm going to, for the last question, it just kind of rolls right out of that, which is great. The difference that Jesus makes in a marriage and the importance of that. So, you know, some people listening or watching may not have made that commitment or they're marginal on that commitment. So when you make the Lord the foundation of your relationship, for example, Gene and I often will say, especially if we have a disagreement, I won't use argument, but when we have a, basically an argument, if we are in that spot where we're reminding one another that our core foundation is our commitment to Christ, even before each other, that really does help solve some of the conflict we're experiencing. And we then now exhibit some of the fruit of the Spirit, right?
8: Yes,
10: to be
8: exactly
10: a little more generous, a little kinder and in the relationship. So speak to the importance of that as we end today's program.
8: We have simple life-giving messages that we choose to say when we're in conflict. Like, we won't leave each other's presence to drive someplace or speak someplace separately until we have said something that sounds like, okay, I'm going to hug you. I'd rather experience this stress with you than to be on a sunny beach in Hawaii. You know, so we put, I'd rather be here with you, even though this is hard. We put that in. And we put that in because God is an overcomer. And it reminds us that there is no problem that is too big that God cannot send an answer for. He is the creator God. He can create a way forward for you and for me.
11: Well, and Jim, I appreciate you asking this question because it's really personal to me. Like I grew up in a home that I did not want to repeat. And at 16 years old, I started a personal relationship with Jesus. And I started that relationship because I'd seen the movie The Exorcist, and it scared me into reading the Bible.
10: That's smart.
11: Okay, so I came to know Christ because I wanted protection from what I'd seen. What I didn't count on is that God put resources inside of me when I trusted Christ that I didn't know were coming with the package. I just didn't want to be afraid. And the Bible talks about God shedding his love in our hearts. And I felt it happen. Like the day after I prayed to receive Christ, I woke up and I went, something's different. I got to go figure out what this different thing is. And what I discovered is that when you receive Christ as your Savior, the Holy Spirit takes residence inside of you and he brings his power and he brings his love. So when I look at Pam, I don't just ask the question, how can I love Pam? I ask the question, how can God love Pam through me? Because that's available to me now.
10: It's really good.
11: And I remember the day I got tired of people telling me that Jesus is a crutch for weak people.
10: Yeah.
11: I just had enough. And I went, you don't know him, do you?
8: You don't know my
11: Jesus. And the guy
8: Jesus.
11: Went, what do you mean? I go, if you'd met the Jesus that I met, you might say it's like getting on a motorcycle with a crazy driver and you got to hang on for your life because he's taking you faster and farther to places that you would never go on your own. Now, if you'd said that to me, I'd say you met Jesus. But this crutch for weak people, that's not the Jesus I met.
10: Wow, that's good.
11: Yeah, he brought strength and power and love into my life so that I can love people who I have reasons not to love. And I have a deeper love for Pam than I thought was even possible. And I just came to Jesus because I didn't want to be afraid. I didn't realize all the resources he was bringing to my life that makes relationships better.
8: And Jim mentioned that earlier that we try to get to the fruit of the Spirit. And I think that is one of the key things that when we're in conflict, we naturally now pray, what fruit of the Spirit needs to happen here? You know, what am I seeing? I'm seeing Bill's anxious. Oh, peace. That's a fruit of the Spirit. I could try to bring peace right now. Love, joy, peace, patience, kindness, goodness, gentleness, faithfulness, self-control. All those things are available to us. And all of the names that Jesus said he is. I'm the way, the truth, and the life. I'm the bread of life. I'm the light. I'm the life. I'm love. God is love. That's our verse, 1 John 4:19. We sign every book. God is love.
11: And we love because he first loved us.
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7: Focus on the Family. 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Our guests were Bill and Pam Farrell. And there's a book that goes with this discussion. It's called The Secret Language of Successful Couples. 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The Keys for Unlocking Love. It's a good title. Well, coming up, we've got music from Joel Vaughan for you, like God does, before we catch up with Joyce Meyer. 15 minutes in the Word, learning more about developing the character of Christ in you. 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
1: Like God does. That was Joel Vaughan leading us towards Joyce Meyer shortly, 15 minutes in the Word. Tonight she's going to be teaching us more on how to develop the character of Christ in us. Well, we don't actually do it. We allow the Holy Spirit to do it. More on this with Joyce coming up.
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5: Welcome to 15 Minutes in the Word with New York Times bestselling author Joyce Meyer. On today's program, Joyce will be teaching from her series, Developing the Character of God. To grow spiritually is a process. We need to consistently read and study the Bible so the Lord can change us from the inside out. Slowly but surely, we'll become more like Jesus and reflect His character in our lives. Now, here's Joyce with today's teaching.
6: You think you're a great man or woman of faith? Well, let's just find out. The Bible says our faith will be tested. Test it. Many things that you go through, there's no point in looking for a reason. It's just a test. Might as well pass it, because in God's economy, you never fail. You just get to keep taking the same test over and over and over. You might as well pass it and get it over with. James 1, 2 through 4. Consider it wholly joyful, my brethren, whenever you are enveloped in or encounter trials of any sort, or fall into various temptations. Be assured and understand that the trial and the proving of your faith bring out endurance and steadfastness and patience. Well, I can tell you it brought a lot of things out of me before we ever got around to patience. How many of you know that trials can bring the ugliest stuff out of you that you didn't even know was there? Amen. Back when I was first learning about faith, and I thought your faith was just to get everything you wanted. You want something, you pray and you believe God for it. And I just was so stupid back then. I'm glad that God loves people when they're still being stupid. I didn't know anything, you know. And I was believing God for a fur coat. Now, you know, that was the last thing I needed. That was the last thing I needed. I had all these internal problems and I'm believing God for a fur coat. Now, today they're not so popular, but back then they were. And I had a friend that I did love her, but I didn't always like her. I don't know if you know what I mean. And one day she rang my doorbell and she had this big box and she said, "Oh, you are not going to believe what God gave me." And she came in and opened the box and it was my fur coat. And I thought,

0: apparently the angel delivered the box to the wrong house. You see, I thought I was much more spiritual than her. And God did that to me on purpose. Because I did the phony religious thing. Oh, praise the Lord. Oh, that's so great. I'm so glad God blessed you. And inside I'm thinking, God, if you don't get her out of my house, I am going to have. Well, when she left, I mean, the jealousy, the envy, the judgment, the criticism that came up out of my soul. I could have gone my life thinking I was a spiritual giant. Come on, how do you feel when a friend, maybe somebody who's not even a believer, gets what you're believing for? Don't tell me you haven't gone through this. You have. How many have had something similar to this happen in your life? All right, well, must be something to it. So a lot of the things that we go through are designed to show us what's really in us, because we can't deal with anything if we don't know it's there. As long as we're deceived. See, and I don't want to spend my life thinking I'm better than what I am. I want to know the truth, because only the truth will make you free. Come on, I dare you to start praying and asking God to show you the truth about yourself. See, you don't even want to do that. It's not the truth about somebody else that will set you free. It's the truth about you. I thought everything in our life that was a problem was Dave's fault. And one day I was praying for Dave to change. And God interrupted my prayer. Do you believe that? I mean, I was praying and God interrupted my prayer. How rude. And he said, Joyce, Dave is not the problem. I thought, well, who is? There's only me and him. And I'll tell you what, God opened my eyes to what it was like to live in the house with me, and I cried for 3 days. But now listen to me, it was the beginning of my healing. You can't make progress if you're living in deception. And there's nothing easier to be deceived about than our own self. Ask God, show me the truth about me. Anybody willing to do that? Well, you don't all have your hand up, but it was a good showing. Well, Romans 5, 3 through 5 says, moreover, let us also be full of joy now. I love that in the Amplified Bible. Now. Let us exalt and triumph in our troubles and rejoice in our sufferings. See, I don't know, maybe you skip over all these scriptures, but I've decided to stop skipping over scriptures I don't like and really confront them. And I've decided to be bold enough to teach on them and not just pick out scriptures that I think will make people like me. Amen. It's not my job to get you to like me. That's God's job. My job is to tell you what I believe he wants me to tell you. Jesus said the words that I speak are only what the Father speaks to me. I'm going to have to stand before God someday and give an accounting for this job that he's given me to do. And I want to get a good report. Knowing that pressure and affliction and hardship produce patient and unswerving endurance. Endurance, to endure, means you can put up with a lot. Well, you know what? I can put up with a lot more now than I used to be able to. Any of you like that? How about things that used to just, I mean, mess you up? Now that same thing can happen and don't even bother you. Well, things that are bothering you now won't bother you 4 or 5 years from now. Pour it on, God. I want to get this over with. Amen. One of the things during trouble that you should always say to yourself is, this is going to work something good in me. And going on in Romans 5, verse 4, an endurance fortitude develops maturity of character. We're talking about how to mature in Christ. Approved faith and tried integrity and character of this sort produces the habit of joyful and confident hope of eternal salvation. So, when you have the character of God in your life and you're not afraid of every little bit of trouble that comes along and you can stay happy in the midst of it because you know that God is a good God, what is the point in us singing all these beautiful songs about how good God is and everybody clapping and cheering if we're not going to really apply that when we have trouble in our life? Can I give you a piece of advice? Take your own advice. I was going through something one time and I asked God, I don't know what to do. God, what should I do? He said, do what you tell somebody else to do. You know the answer. There's only one thing that keeps us from doing it, and that is it hurts. And we want to be comfortable. I love Psalm 27:14. David said, what would have become of me had I not believed to see the Lord's goodness in the land of the living? I love that. You're going to see good things in heaven, but we don't have to wait till we get there to see good things. Look at me and let me tell you something. God wants you to enjoy your life. He doesn't want you being upset about something all the time and afraid of something all the time. He wants you to be blessed. He wants you to have your needs met. He wants you to have an overabundance so you can be a blessing to everybody else. God told Abraham, I will bless you and I will make you a blessing. Don't just want things for yourself. Want to do things for other people. I said last night, and I'll say it again, I've kind of come up with this really easy definition for spiritual maturity. I believe that it's wanting what God wants more than you want what you want. And the Bible says that we're going to suffer for doing the right thing. Well, bummer. 1 Peter 3:14, but even in case you should suffer for the sake of righteousness, you are blessed, happy, and to be envied. Don't dread or be afraid of their threats, nor be disturbed by their opposition. You know, it's very difficult when we're doing what's right and not getting a right result to endure it. But let me tell you something, you can outlast the devil. Do you hear me? You can outlast the devil. You just tell him, I'm not quitting. I'm not giving up. I will not quit. I will not quit. Somebody asked me this morning how I was feeling. I said, I got a preacher's hangover. It's better than the kind you used to have. I never drank much, so I've really only been really drunk twice in my life. And man, I don't know who'd want to do that on a regular basis for entertainment. Lord have mercy. One time it was an accident. It was our anniversary, and I bought a bottle of champagne, and Dave was working a lot of overtime. He forgot it was our anniversary, and he didn't come home and forgot to call me. So I drank the whole stinking bottle, and I was... That was before I was preaching. Are you determined to live a godly life? You got to be determined. Are you willing to make sacrifices to live a godly life? Are you willing to let your flesh suffer in order to please God? Now you notice that wasn't as loud. In Matthew 5, talks about how you're blessed when you suffer for righteousness' sake and you go through things because you're doing the right thing. You know, doing the right thing is no guarantee that everybody's going to love you. Matter of fact, I can pretty much guarantee you if you make a real commitment to God, there's going to be some people, probably people that you love and care about, that are going to come against you. Amen? You know, we can grow to the point where we don't really care that much what people think. I mean, I want to be liked, but my job is not really to make people like me. It's to obey God. Amen.
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2: 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Meantime, we're heading towards our news update at 8. Then we'll catch up with Family Life Today. And tonight, how to build faith at home without doing more. Don Evetts is our guest. That's on the way after the news.

0: keeping you in the know. 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
1: In this update, a huge fire in the high country above Lake Wakatipu has now burned through 1,400 hectares of tussock and scrub. Fire crews have tonight wrapped up their response for safety reasons, but five choppers and 23 firefighters will return at first light. The blaze is still not controlled or contained, with wind conditions and the terrain causing challenges. Hope's Labour's promise to help fintech companies take on our four big banks could bring substantial change. Labour wants immediate real-time bank transfers by 2030. Industry group Digital Identity NZ head Andy Higgs says it's not sexy policy, but it'll increase the number of banking players.
2: The incumbents basically wrote the rules of our market 40 years ago, and we're still suffering under the same lack of competition.
1: Winston Peters says he hopes to re-litigate on the issue of conversion therapy in a controversial interview. The NZ First leader told lobby group Family First his party wasn't in Parliament when treatment to change sexuality or gender was banned, but they would have fought against it. Peters is standing by his position on puberty blockers as a transgender support group challenges a ban in the High Court.
3: But our position doesn't change. I don't care what the court says in that context. It's not going to rule for us what these principles and standards are.
1: Police are still investigating a 32-year-old woman's death on Waiheke Island in June and are now treating it as suspicious. Police were called twice to help Chantelle McLaughlin Middlemiss in her Onitangi home the day she died. Emergency services were told she might be dead but found her alive and well, but were called again 50 minutes later because she was unresponsive in bed where she died. Australia's High Court has ruled on its first climate change case and is blocking expansion of a major New South Wales coal mine. Lawyers say the decision on Mount Pleasant mine sets a precedent, meaning planners must consider coal's fossil fuel emissions wherever it's sold around the world. Expanding the Hunter Valley site would have made it the state's largest open-cut coal mine. In sport, the Wellington Phoenix believe the hard work's been done and refinement is the catch cry, just 11 days out from their first A-League showdown of the new season. Head coach Chris Greenacre believes he has the cattle to improve on last season's 8th place finish and they're tracking well.
4: It's about clarifying the roles and responsibilities within the team and making sure that the players are fully on board with what we're trying to achieve, what their individual role is on and off the field, and then it's just about fine-tuning those last bits.
1: The Cricket Players Association believes a franchised domestic competition is the best option for New Zealand, and critics need to swing in behind the concept and get on with it. NRL expansion club Perth is considering chartered flights and travel 3 days before games when they debut next season, having consulted other West Australian codes about handling a season of immense travel. The weather forecast, Northland, Auckland, Coromandel, also Taranaki to Wellington. Fine, apart from areas of cloud, night and morning. Chance of a shower in Wellington later tomorrow. Waikato, Waitomo, the central high country and Bay of Plenty. Mainly fine, isolated showers tomorrow afternoon and evening. Gisborne to Wairarapa. Fine, apart from rain in Gisborne. Rain spreading to Hawke's Bay tonight and scattered showers developing Wairarapa tomorrow. Nelson, Marlborough and Canterbury, mainly fine, scattered showers about South Canterbury, isolated showers elsewhere in Canterbury tomorrow afternoon and evening. Buller to Fiordland, mostly cloudy, rain in Fiordland and scattered showers in Westland and Grey, clearing everywhere overnight and becoming mainly fine. Otago and Southland, scattered rain, clearing tomorrow morning, isolated showers tomorrow afternoon and evening. And for the Chatham Islands, mostly cloudy. That's news, sport and weather. I'm Stuart Willie.
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0: From the Bible. Let the message of Christ dwell among you richly as you teach and admonish one another with all wisdom through psalms, hymns and songs from the Spirit, singing to God with gratitude in your hearts. 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
6: Great to have your company tonight on Rema. Thank you for joining me. I'm Rosemary Jane. That was Colossians chapter 3 and verse 16 tonight. Well, we continue with the lineup. Coming up a little later, Kiwi Bible teacher Tark Barner will be joining us, Running With Fire, all about helping those around you by being that light and salt for them, giving people what they deserve in these very trying times. That's the title of the series, Give People What They Deserve. But let's start with family life today. Tonight, how to build faith at home. Don Evetts is our guest for this one. Have your devotionals fizzled out yet again? Don Evetts joins Dave and Anne Wilson on Family Life Today to do a bit of research on how to build faith at home in real life.
7: You don't have to pray well. You just have to pray. You don't even have to be the one who does it. Just initiate it. Like, hey, we're about to go on vacation. We're all getting in the minivan and just say, hey, I think someone should pray before we go. You don't even have to do it. Just like initiate it. Or with the Bible, like you don't have to know a lot. You just need to be in the Bible with each other. And that activity, it's just like being in the game, hitting the ball back at all. The research tells us is the game changer.
8: Welcome to Family Life Today, where we want to help you pursue the relationships that matter most. I'm Ann Wilson.
9: And I'm Dave Wilson, and you can find us at familylifetoday.com. This is Family Life Today. All right, what would you say, all these years being in ministry, writing marriage and family books, and our last book on parenting, what would you say most parents in the church would say is the most important thing they can do to raise kids that love Jesus?
8: Most would say get them in a good church, good youth program, or a good Christian school. I think most people would say that and think that.
9: Well, I'm asking what you would say.
8: Oh,
9: no, I asked you what others would say. Actually, I'm just setting up Don Evetts is with us today, and he wrote a book about this.
8: Right.
9: And I mean, the title is The Spiritually Vibrant Home. So Don, you're a pastor, you're a dad, you're a husband, you've researched this, but we can't wait to hear your expertise because it doesn't matter what we think
7: or what
9: other Christian parents think. It matters what you think. So welcome to welcome to Family Life Today.
7: Great to be with both of you. Thanks for having me.
9: So as you sit over there and you listen to that question,
7: yes,
9: you know, you, and we're going to get into the research because as I went through this book, there's charts everywhere, and I'm a visual guy. So I kept telling Ann, hey, look at this chart, look at that chart. So everything you're going to share with us is really based on research.
7: Yes.
9: But as you think about that same question, okay, so you're a pastor and you've got three kids.
7: Three kids.
9: And so you've not only just researched this and written about it, you've got to live this.
7: That's right.
9: So I'm going to ask you the same question.
7: Yeah.
9: What do you think most parents, you probably know, how do they answer that question? Like, I'm guessing most Christian parents are like, I want my kids to love Jesus. I want them to grow into adults that love Jesus. So they're thinking, here's how I do it. What's the common answer?
7: I think the default for a lot of people in the circles that I've been in is similar to, what do I do if I want my kid to have good teeth? I take him to the professionals. I take him to the dentist. That's my job. I bring them to someone who can help them. And I think it's the same. I think the default answer in a lot of churches is, I'm going above and beyond if I get my kids to church. And that's more than a lot of people do. I feel heroic to do it. And exhausted after doing it on some Sundays. And that's it, right? And so I deliver them to the experts, the youth minister or the pastor himself or, you know, someone who's going to disciple them and that sort of thing. I think that's the temptation that people have.
8: Those are good goals to have, but are they the best? And is that what grows our kids spiritually?
7: Exactly. And that's what, you know, looking both at research and at what the scriptures say about kind of God's plan or what really works.
9: Well, let's start with, and you start in the book with households.
7: Yes.
9: You know, why that is the center, why that's important, even to Jesus, even scripturally.
7: Yeah.
9: So help us, you know, start there.
7: Yeah. You know, it turns out that households are mentioned by name in the Bible over 2,100 times. I mean, we're used to thinking of like God relates with me as an individual, and that's like beautiful and that's true. And there are passages that remind us of that.
8: Right.
7: And we know that God relates with his people. So like the nation in the Old Testament, the church in the New Testament, like God relates with us as a congregation. So it's like those are the categories we have. But when you put on your household lenses and you start flipping through the Bible, you realize, oh, there's this other category kind of in between those two that is everywhere in the Bible. You know, you can just read right over it. You're not used to thinking about it. But it turns out that the household, God sees it as the real like redemptive laboratory, like the discipleship laboratory that God promotes throughout the Old and New Testament is the household. And so that's why our research centered on that and why the research kind of made us return back to the Bible. What was God's idea with the household and what parents and kids and grandparents and extended households, how are we designed to be people of faith and to pass that on from one generation to another? And the household's pretty central to that.
9: How would you answer that question when you study the Bible? And of course, this is what we do at Family Life.
8: Yeah, what's some scripture too?
9: It's all about the household. It's all about the family. As you try to answer that question, okay, what was God's intent, mission for the family? Yeah. How would you answer that?
7: I mean, I feel like Deuteronomy 6 is huge.
8: Yeah.
7: And so you're there on the plains of Moab and, you know, Moses is like reiterating and here's what God says. I mean, that's where we get the Shema. Hear, O Israel, the Lord our God, the Lord is one. And here's everything he says, right? And it's like the handing over of the words of God. And right at that moment is when the words from God are, now everything I've just given you, I want you to talk about it when you lie down at night, when you're walking on the way. Talk about it with your children, write it on the doorposts, put it on the gate of your home. Like, it was meant to be like talked about and lived out within the context of their household. Mm. And that's from the very beginning, right? And then you can kind of trace from there. You think of Joshua going into the promised land. As for me and my household, we will serve the Lord. What does that mean? And why is that there? And you start realizing all these folks who are like being used by God and doing things for God in the scriptures, it usually says, and their household.
9: Yeah.
7: But we kind of read right over that.
8: It's so funny. I've never thought of that so much. Like those verses, all of us know those verses.
7: Right.
8: We hear it, but
7: that's
8: we don't think of that's attached to our homes, our households, our people.
7: Yes. I think there's something particular about our culture in the West because there's such an emphasis on the individual. And it is true that God relates with us as individuals, but we tend to kind of keep going back to that. And I think it makes us miss what's like on most pages of the Bible, which is you operate in households. And like, that's how God intends it to be. So I would say it starts there, right? And then you see it all throughout the Old Testament, all throughout the New Testament, where you have households that God sees households. Households rise and fall together. I mean, that's a huge emphasis in the wisdom literature in the Old Testament. Not just, you know, live a certain way because it's good for you. It's live a certain way because it's good for your household. And if you do other things, it's not just that you're guilty. It's bad for your household. Like that's emphasized in the wisdom literature. So it's all throughout there, this that we live in households. We're intended to live in households and they matter to God.
9: So that very thought for where we started, a lot of Christian parents think the church is central.
7: That's right.
9: Get them to the church, get them in a youth group.
7: Yes.
9: Which obviously it is.
7: That's right.
9: But you're saying really scripturally, probably more important than a church. I mean, I know they're both way
7: right.
9: up there, but
7: that's
9: the
7: right.
9: household, your family is critical.
7: That's right. Ultimately, it is this partnership and it takes both. But there is a way, I think, that it's tempting for us to kind of abrogate our responsibility. I'll have the church take care of it. And some of that is because it's not that people don't want to do it or are lazy or whatever. In my experience, a lot of it is because people are parenting and grandparenting how they were parented and grandparented.
8: Yeah.
7: I mean, when we started really wrestling with this at the church I was in at the time, where I was pastoring at the time, there was a lot of insecurity in people. And even a lot of shame as people began to talk about, I remember this dad saying to me, because one of the findings, you know, this is not shocking, is that if you like pray as a household, like that helps your faith grow, right? So it's not rocket science. But this one dad saying to me, he pulled me aside after class and he said, I don't know how to pray out loud. And I've never prayed out loud. And he just kind of said that with this heaviness, like, because you know how intense parents are about wanting to raise their kids, you know, want their kids to turn out well. And he's realizing it depends on me. Like, I don't know how to do this. So it's not necessarily that he's like, let someone else teach my kid how to pray. It was someone who, in his transparency, was saying, I don't know how to do it. And so, like, for someone like that, like, the good news of the research is, like, you don't have to be really good at this. Mm-hmm. That's the really good news, right? So I just, like, shared with that guy. I said, brother, here's the thing. You don't have to pray well. You just have to pray. And I said, and frankly, the research shows us you don't even have to be the one who does it. Just initiate it. Like, just say like, hey, we're about to go on vacation. We're all getting in the minivan and just say, hey, I think someone should pray before we go. You don't even have to do it. Just like initiate it. Or with the Bible, like you don't have to know a lot. You don't have to like preach sermons. You just need to be in the Bible with each other. And that activity, it's just like being in the game, hitting the ball back at all. The research tells us is the game changer. It makes the difference. And we start to grow. So I found when I started to invite people to think about their household and the spiritual health of their household, it was really scary for people to do that. And it brought up all sorts of feels, all sorts of feels. Early on in this one class that we did, in this this one mom, just with tears, you know, I was learning how to talk about this. So I was like, on a scale of 0 to 10, in these three different categories, how do you score? And it brought her to tears. And she said, my household is not spiritually vibrant at all. We're spiritually dormant. And she just started crying. And so I ditched having people score. So I was like, that was a lesson for me. But it's so tender. And again, grandparents are involved, single people. I mean, everyone is involved in the biblical view of households, and we can talk about that. But I think especially for parents who have kids in the home, it is so tender. Research confirms what scripture tells us, which is just start hitting the ball back. Just get in the game a little bit. And start into some of these activities, and there are three that were highlighted in the research that came out. But it's like, just don't even be great. Don't try to be great. Just get in the game. And even that is a real game changer. And so that's not heavy. That's actually empowering and inspiring.
9: Yeah, that is. I mean, I know, because I'm a parent, you know, and we feel, we want our kids to grow up to be men and women of faith. Yeah. And we feel that we're not doing a good job. I think every parent feels that way.
7: Yeah.
9: And so when you say, there's just three things you got to do.
7: Yeah.
9: And I had no idea until I read it. What's a messy prayer, loud tables, and open doors? So yeah. I think parents are leaning in right now saying, okay, I'm that mom. I'm in tears. Yeah. We're dormant. We're not vibrant. You're telling me that we can be vibrant and it's not a big leap? Okay, so what do I do?
8: And Dave, let me add this too. I think when we have our kids are growing up and they're teenagers, I remember feeling like they don't want me to talk about it. They're like, Mom, you're so
7: They don't want you to talk about anything.
8: Maybe that's it. But I do remember because as they were little, I was talking about it a lot. And then there came this phase where they're all in different places spiritually. So I felt like I'm bugging them. Mom, could you stop talking about it? We already know. And so then as parents, we have a tendency like, am I doing it wrong?
9: Should I pull back?
8: That's what I was going to say. I pulled back.
7: Sure.
9: Yeah. So where do we start? Because it was pretty interesting research to find out that, man, it all came down to that. I don't know. It's not just these three things. It sort of ended there.
7: The research showed us that there are three activities that tend to correspond with more vibrant faith in the home. And none of these are, well, one of them shocking. Two of them aren't shocking. One of them shocking. So they are to apply spiritual disciplines. So that's what I call messy prayers. So like you have some kind of Bible life and some kind of prayer life together. The second one is engaging in spiritual conversations. So I call that loud tables. Mm. Research tells us if a family's all together and they're talking, usually they're eating food. That's what the research says.
9: Yeah.
7: And so just talking about spiritual things. So that's the second one. So those aren't hugely surprising. And then the third one did surprise us. And that is what we call open doors or extending hospitality. The more hospitable a household is, the more vibrant the faith of those who are in the home. And we can talk about why that,
8: shocked
7: us. We didn't expect to find that.
8: Yeah.
7: Because you tend to think, well, if I close my family off, protect them from the world outside. And it turns out like having an insular household is actually a risk factor for their faith. But having open doors, and it doesn't even matter who the people are. Hmm. It doesn't matter if they're Christians or not. Having people in and out of your household actually increases spiritual vibrancy. So we can get into that. But those are the three. Messy prayers, loud tables, and open doors. That those three just activities and being active in those areas tends to correspond with more spiritual vibrancy.
9: Okay, so let's talk messy prayers.
7: Yeah.
9: You know, I know it's not just praying.
7: That's right.
9: Although it sounds like it, but it's spiritual discipline. What's that look like in a home?
8: I like that you named it messy prayers.
9: Yeah, that you can remember. They're messy.
7: And they are messy. And because everyone has this, like, I need to be perfect as a parent and do all this. And so I'm thinking of that dad.
9: Yeah.
7: You know, who's like, I don't know how to pray.
8: I can't pray like the pastor. I can't
7: be like
8: Pastor
7: God. That's a pretty
8: God.
7: Prayer. You know, so messy prayers, like you just have to like interact with God together in some way. And so some of that is prayer. So some of that is like, hey, before the meal, you know, could we have one of us pray? I like liturgies. So that's like, I'm nerdy like that. Mm. And when I started getting the research, like it was really convicting me because our household was strong in some of these and not as strong as some of these. And I, as a parent, was strong in
9: some. What do you mean? You wrote the book. You were strong.
7: I know, but I did
9: them.
7: Call it messy, didn't I?
9: Yeah, you're right.
7: You know, my youngest, when I would tuck him in, he's now 15. He doesn't let me tuck him in anymore. But when I would tuck him in and I would say prayers with him and I would say amen. And he would say, for a while, he started saying, that's it.
9: What?
7: And I said, well, what do you mean? He's like, you don't have anything else to pray? Mom prays way longer than you do.
9: Yeah, you said that in the book.
7: That he
9: commented, mom's a better prayer than you.
7: Totally.
9: My kids would totally say the same thing.
7: Yeah, but it's just being in the game. So like when I was in the research, it was like, okay, applying spiritual disciplines. Like I want to be in prayer more with my household. And so one of the things I did, I ran into this book called Every Moment Holy by Douglas McKelvey, which is this like, it's just like new liturgy. So there's like a liturgy for your morning coffee.
9: Yep.
7: There's like a liturgy changing diapers. Yeah, all this
9: stuff. It's pretty incredible.
8: Amazing.
9: Oh, yeah. I'm the guy that when I first picked it up, I'm like, seriously?
7: Right.
9: A liturgy for folding the laundry?
8: And then
9: I started to read them.
7: Totally.
9: And I was like blown away.
7: Yeah.
9: It's really beautiful.
7: Yeah.
9: So you do that?
7: Well, in working on this research, I was convicted. Like, I need to be in prayer more. And so I started like all the time. I had that book with me. So much so that my family now teases me. I mean, in my first week of like doing this, like there's a liturgy for that. So now it doesn't matter what it is. You know, we're watching March Madness. Is there a liturgy for that, Dad? Yeah, I mean, they're like teasing me about it. But here's the thing. I'm in the game.
9: Yeah.
7: You know, and I'm leaning in. Like, I want a little more than I did last year to be as a household interacting with God. So some of it's prayer. And there's so many different things people can try. And then some of it's being in the Bible, right? And so that's everything from, sure, you could lead a family devotion, but it could also be, hey, this is my favorite, you know, verse to, you know, I've known family, so they'll just, in hearing the research, they just started writing scripture verses on their walls.
9: Mm.
7: And just kind of put, I mean, it says in there, you know, put it on the gates, you know, like just putting up, or I started taking with a dry erase marker, you can write on windows and mirrors.
9: Yeah.
7: And I started like putting scripture verses up on our like front window and on the front door, the window on the front door as we came in and out. Is that silly? I don't care. It was like helping my household relate with God together. And that's one of the things the research says.
9: Yeah. One of the things that I loved about your book is, you know, under messy prayers, you have arranged the kindling. Add another logs, stoke the coals,
8: this
9: and then you
8: good.
9: Give all these ideas, which you just said, shared several of them.
7: Yeah.
9: But I mean, under arrange the kindling, you know, sort of getting the fire going a little bit, spend more time together playing, eating, and simply having fun. You're like, wait. I thought I had to pray all the time. We're like, no, just start with being together and having some fun.
7: Yes.
9: Prayers come out of that, right?
7: They do. The research showed us that these spiritually vibrant households, so they're doing these three activities together, are doing everything together.
9: Mm.
7: They're doing chores together. They're singing together. Not to paint a like perfect picture. Yeah. They're arguing together. You know, they do homework together. They go to the movies. They eat. You want a household that has an atmosphere of like, you do stuff together, even fun stuff. And so if someone's sitting there like, we don't even talk to each other. We're all in our own rooms on our own devices. Yeah. Like, how can I go from that to like leading a family devotion? That is not happening. And that's why I use the image of like, well, don't go from no embers to a bonfire.
9: Yeah.
7: You don't have to do that. Start interacting more together. Like, that's actually a catalyst. Eat more. Go out to eat together. Those are catalysts for altering the atmosphere of your household where you are doing more things together. Even that is creating an environment that is more conducive to these things.
8: Even when our kids were little, I remember thinking, I have no time with Jesus now. I used to have this great little sit-down devotional.
7: Quiet time.
8: Yeah. And then I had babies and I thought, I can't even do this anymore. Like, my kids were up early. I had three boys, so they're really rambunctious and our household is crazy. And so what I realized is that I just have to bring, it's really Deuteronomy 6, into our family. Like, I'm just going to pray all the time.
7: Yeah.
8: If I'm thinking it and I'm desperate.
9: She does.
8: It's
9: actually beautiful.
8: I was so desperate and broken, and I'm seeing the sinfulness of my life.
9: She's praying for a parking spot. She's praying.
7: Yeah.
9: I mean, it's just like,
8: no, I'd be like going to school in the morning. And I'm saying, Jesus, it's cloudy again.
7: Yeah.
8: Like,
7: yeah.
8: Huh, Lord. And I'm just talking to him, sharing what I'm feeling, thinking. I'd have the boys and, you know, even his little elementary, like kindergartners. Guys, is there anything you need prayer for? Do you want to pray for that? Yeah. Pray for each other.
7: Yes.
8: But I also realized if I wasn't thinking about that, it's because it wasn't on my heart and mind. Which then was convicting, like, I haven't thought about anything spiritually all day.
7: Yeah.
8: But that was a little bit of a clue of, I need to get in the Word or listen to the Word. We have so many great tools now that we can just put, you know, our audio on, our Audible on and listen to the Word.
9: Well, here's the thing. We've only talked about one of the three.
8: Yeah.
9: And I think you've given us some great direction on how to do that. So I would say to a listener, just pray.
7: That's it.
9: Or initiate. Here's what you can do.
7: That's right.
9: Have your son pray. You don't even have to.
7: That's
9: but if you just initiate a messy prayer. And I used to think, because, you know, when the kids were little, you'd be praying and kids are crawling on your head. They're throwing things into the fireplace.
8: They're not listening.
9: And you're like, this doesn't work. It's supposed to be this nice, tight little family. No, that's messy.
8: Normal.
9: That's good.
7: And it's good and it's right. And it's, and again, if people, it's too much, like, well, we're going to fold our hands and close our eyes.
8: Yeah.
7: You know, don't do that.
9: Yeah.
7: You know, I encourage like this one dad at my church who wanted to pray more, but like, how do I initiate it? And I said, pray blessings. Like, with, just extend your hand. They're walking out the door. You're dropping off at school. May you, just say, may you, and then say things you want for them.
9: Yeah.
7: And that's prayer. And then that's the thing, like, for me as a dad, like, that empowered me. And it was convicting because it's like, what do I want for you?
9: Yeah. Yeah. Mm.
7: It made me think, what is it that I...
9: Speak it out.
7: How do I speak it out? So, like, vocalizing those things forced me to, like, even... pray bigger for my kids.
8: Yeah.
7: And then I involve them. So anyone who's at our house who like would be open to it when they're leaving, it's like, hey kids, come on, we're going to pray a blessing over them.
8: Oh,
7: okay. Everyone,
8: so
7: like, may you, what do you guys want for them? What do you guys want? So to kind of like, that's prayer.
9: Yeah.
7: That's like relating with God together. Doesn't have to be fancy. Doesn't have to be long.
9: Just do it.
7: Just do
8: start.
7: It.
8: Just
7: start.
8: Simply.
9: Well, here's the thing. If you're a parent, you're like, what are the other two? Well, you got to listen to tomorrow.
7: That's right.
9: We're going to jump
7: come
9: into
7: on
9: that
7: back
9: tomorrow.
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your name. Bless your holy name with Nicole Cope there. Great to have your company this evening on Ream. I hope your week's going well so far. But you know, if you need a bit of prayer support, we're here for you. Do let us know how we can pray for you. That's why we've got the prayer wall set up at rema.co.nz. Just click on the faith button at the top of the page in the middle and you'll see one of the options that comes up. There are about four, I think. There are four or five. One of them is the prayer wall. Click on that and it's nice and easy to post your prayer need. You don't need to include your name if you don't want to. First name only, absolutely. But no more than that. We will be praying for you each day when you post your prayer need up there. So please let us know how we can pray for you. That's the prayer wall. You'll find it via the faith button at rema.co.nz. Heading towards Tark Barna with music from Jamie McDonald now. It's all Desperate.

0: He will, with Francesca Battistelli there, Jamie McDonald earlier, and Desperate, along with Nicole Coates' song, Bless Your Holy Name. Just a few minutes away from Kiwi Bible teacher Tark Barner, Running With Fire. Give people what they deserve is the title of this series, but it's actually to do with the fact that the greatest of all things in life is love. We are made in the image of God. And as people who are made in the image of God, it affects how we see ourselves. It also affects, or should affect, how we treat those around us. More on that with Tark coming up.
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1: 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When you call, you'll simply be talking with someone who believes that prayer could provide an answer to your situation. If you'd like prayer now, call 0800 50 80 80.
2: 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To know the will of God and have more passion for Him? 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
3: Great that you could join me today. And this week we've been looking at the greatest of all is love. But the only way we're going to love other people, as we should, is to know that they are of enormous worth and value. And we can only come to that conclusion when we understand Genesis 1, which says that every human being has been made in the image of God. All of us, including you, very much like God. And God makes nothing that's second class, second rate, or worthless. You are of great worth. Three implications of being made in the image of God. The first one was our self-image. Because we're made in God's image, we can have a good, strong self-image in our lives. The second implication of the image of God in others is that it should impact how we treat other people. If I'm honest, over the years, I've looked at some people, the way they dress, behave, haircut, way they speak, lazy. I've been judgmental and thought, hey, come on, man, get a life. Wake up, sort yourself out. Hopefully I'm getting a little bit better. But James 3, 9 and 10 says this. With the tongue we praise our Father, our Lord and Father, and with it we curse human beings who have been made in God's likeness. Out of the same mouth comes praise and cursing. My brothers and sisters, this should not be. Ouch. We criticize, judge people made in God's image. I don't think God's very impressed. We speak ill of them. We may even yell at them and despise them. C.S. Lewis, that great writer, he said this, there are no ordinary people. You have never talked to an ordinary person. That person you work with, that you're married to, your kids, your parents, there are no ordinary human beings. C.S. Lewis went on to say, the weight of your neighbor's glory is a burden you should put on your back every day. So we're all being forced, the days in which we live, to dig deeper and to grow in love, respect, kindness, and understanding. I think it's the only way we're going to really survive the days in which we live, because there's pressure crowding in on every front. But these qualities will bring us a peace in our hearts and permit us to live in a greater freedom and not go down with bitterness and resentment and unforgiveness and every other negative thing in our hearts. As we grow in these graces, it will be one of the greatest treasures of darkness found in times of challenge and difficulty. And I think right now, the church of Jesus Christ needs to shine like never before, and show the world around us a better way, a higher way, the way of love, the way of treating people with respect and dignity and seeing value in every single human being. I'm not sure the church does that well at it, but we need to do well. We need to do weller. We need to do better at this. And you know, a continuous attack on the church when things are tough and difficult is always the enemy trying to bring division and weaken the ability of the church to advance. But there's dark forces at work. So in the midst of all these crises that you and I might be facing, let's guard against any disunity or conflict that's coming inside the church. Let's remember, every person that comes across your path, my path, we need to treat with a sacredness, a reverence, a kindness, never writing anyone off. And the reason we write someone off is because we don't practice the image of God in them. This is such a radical doctrine. We struggle with it. We struggle to believe it. We struggle to understand it. But Christianity is the greatest of all religions because it says every human being of incredible worth and of incredible value and worth us loving and caring for them.
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5: Tark Barner back with us tomorrow evening around about 8:45. Meantime, we're getting close towards our news update at 9. Then we'll continue the evening as we catch up with Chuck Swindoll, bringing us insight for living. We're returning to our series on Job, a man of incredible endurance, and we learn more about his teachings from his own incredible faith in God, plus foundations. Mandy and Robbo, learning more about the Jewish roots of our Christian faith. That's all coming up for you after 9 o'clock. Hope Dast now. If the Lord builds a house.

0: keeping you in the know. This is Rima News.
1: In this update, more people are training as teachers, but gaps remain in the secondary school workforce. Enrolment surged 40% from August 2023 to this August. Minister Erica Stanford says the split's about even between primary and secondary, but the primary workforce is oversupplied. She says the school on-site training programme, which pays people to train, is now being heavily weighted towards secondary.
2: We soon will be also heavily weighting it in certain subjects like science, for example, when we make that compulsory at year 11, so we're able to target it.
1: Police have paused searches, but not investigations, into a Brazilian woman's disappearance near Queenstown in September, and they're asking for any information, no matter how small. Erica Rodriguez Coelho's car was found near Coronet Peak at Skipper's Saddle. Police still haven't identified a hiker that hoped might be able to help. Kiwi Internal Affairs digital teams have helped put an American 21-year-old behind bars for 50 years. John Edward Lario pleaded guilty to two offences relating to child sexual abuse. In 2024, Internal Affairs shared details it picked up of newly produced online child abuse with US Homeland Security. Child exploitation team manager Tim Houston says this is a good result.
3: Demonstrates the impact that timely information sharing and strong international partnerships can have in protecting children and bringing offenders to justice.
1: Pacific Island leaders say the world needs deep, rapid and sustained emissions reductions or damage will be irreversible. They've been meeting in Nandi ahead of the COP31 summit next month. Fiji's climate minister says the world is hurtling past the 1.5 degree temperature limit agreed in 2015. In sport, the Cricket Players Association firmly believes having a New Zealand side in Australia's Big Bash League would not grow the domestic game, despite a Deloitte recommendation to join. NZ Cricket's backing a franchised domestic competition instead. NZ CPA boss Simon Porter says the Big Bash was never really on the table, and you only have to look at the NRL to see why.
4: They run competitions for their purposes, and that's for what's good in their backyard. So the thought that there was going to be a whole lot of investment swinging into better New Zealand cricket, I probably can't buy that one.
1: Argentinian football superstar Lionel Messi has finished his 21-year international career as a winner, scoring a goal in a 3-0 win over African nation Benin in Buenos Aires. The 39-year-old bows out as Argentina's record appearance holder and leading scorer with 126 goals in 208 games. To the weather forecast for Northland, Auckland, Coromandel, also Taranaki to Wellington. Fine, apart from areas of cloud at times. Chance of a shower in Wellington later tomorrow. Waikato, Waitomo, the central high country and Bay of Plenty. Mainly fine, isolated showers tomorrow afternoon and evening. Gisborne to Wairarapa. Scattered rain or showers north of Napier, spreading elsewhere tomorrow. Buller, Nelson and Marlborough. Partly cloudy, patchy drizzle developing about the Kokoda coast tomorrow night. Canterbury, scattered showers south of Timaru, easing tonight, isolated showers developing elsewhere tomorrow. Grey to Fiordland, scattered rain south of Hokitika, clearing tonight and becoming mainly fine. Otago and Southland, scattered light rain clearing tomorrow morning, isolated showers tomorrow afternoon and evening. The Chatham Islands, mostly cloudy, a few showers tomorrow. That's news, sport and weather. I'm Stuart Willey.
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0: From the Bible. Then Jesus declared, "I am the bread of life. Whoever comes to me will never go hungry, and whoever believes in me will never be thirsty." Words to live by on Rema.
6: Great to have your company tonight on Rema. I'm Rosemary Jane. Thank you for joining me. That was John 6 and verse 35. Well, we continue with the lineup of great Bible teaching. Coming up, we've got music too from Zach Williams and Ben Fuller for you. Their song, Wait For Me. Foundations is back at right about 9:40. We're going to be talking more about some of the different Jewish groups as we learn about the Jewish roots of our Christian faith. Tonight, the focus will be on the Hineni. But let's start with Insight for Living Now and Chuck Swindoll. What Job teaches us about ourselves. Job, a man of incredible endurance, he went through terrible suffering, and it's hard to understand why he had to go through such suffering when he was such a good man. But he teaches us things about discernment and about the importance of sound theology And I think it is wonderful to know that he now is, of course, in heaven, and the suffering that he went through is far behind him.
7: When the bottom drops out of life, who do you listen to? Sometimes the worst advice comes from the people who love us most. And that's where we find Job today. He's lost nearly everything and the counsel starts pouring in. Some of it sincere, some of it wrong, but all of it is well-meaning. Hi, I'm Clayton Bjelland, and today on Insight for Living, Chuck Swindoll walks us through the lessons Job learned in the middle of his suffering, about discernment, about sound theology, and about the friends who simply show up and sit with us. First, we begin with prayer.
8: It's been a busy week, Lord. We've been engaged in family life. We've been in touch with friends and co-workers at our employment. We've driven many miles. We've passed the nights, some fretfully, some calmly and at peace. We've taught a group of students here at the church through the latter half of the week. We've encountered surprises. We've dealt with the predictable, the inevitable. And the week has run its course. How grateful we are, free of some disaster that could have leveled us. And your peace has been our habitation and the source of our comfort. Thank you for your grace. We haven't deserved your peace, but you've given it. We don't deserve your favor, but you pour it out. But a few have been struck deeply with surprises and sudden, unexpected trials. You've been there through all of that too. Perhaps to them more than any other, this section will speak, but ultimately to all of us. So give us ears to hear, eyes to see, minds to track with you what you have preserved through the centuries for us. Teach us through the promise of your word that whatever was written in earlier times was written for our learning, that we through patience and comfort in the scriptures might have hope. Hope. What a great thing is hope. Thank you for those who wear the uniform, and today and tomorrow especially, we thank you for each woman and man, each brave soldier, sailor, marine, aviator, those who serve in whatever capacity, on the seas, on the land, in the air, places at home, and dangerous places abroad. Thank you for our commander-in-chief. Keep him thinking clearly and courageously. Give him the ability to turn off counsel that ought to be shunned and be sensitive to wise and correct advice. Keep him humble, open, available, decisive, morally pure, a leader worth our attention and respect. Thank you for the privilege, our Father, of all things, of our giving to you. You teach us how to do that by giving to us. We do that now as you have forever done it, generously and graciously, joyfully.
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8: I want us to come today to some sort of practical terms with what this book teaches us in a very, very practical way about the way we live our lives, what we learn about ourselves from Job, and then find out what it is we learn from Job about our God. Trust me on this one. You're going to need one or more of the principles sooner than you may realize. And while we have fun with it and have enjoyed ourselves on a number of occasions, today we're rolling up our sleeves and looking at life through Job's viewpoint and learning from his example. So we'll take today's talk mainly from the early part of Job, and then next time we will look at the latter chapter of the book and see what it says about God. But today about ourselves. There was a man in the land of Uz whose name was Job. That man was blameless, upright, fearing God, turning away from evil. We read he had 10 children, 7 sons and 3 daughters. His possessions were great, thousands of sheep and camels, 500,000 of oxen and donkeys. And in fact, the wrap-up statement in verse 3 is that he was the greatest in the East. There was no one better known, perhaps wealthier than Job. Job didn't know it, but there was a dialogue that took place in the invisible world above him. As the Lord and the Satan had this encounter, for some reason Satan allowed into the Lord's presence, and the dialogue turns on the person of Job. The Lord calls Satan's attention to Job. It says, have you noticed him? And Satan, in standard operating procedure of sarcasm, said, of course, who wouldn't serve you the way you've treated him? He's got penthouse treatment. But you touch what he owns, he'll curse you to your face. Which brings us to the first of 7 lessons we learn from Job about ourselves. We never know ahead of time the plans God has for us. Job had no way of knowing this. That morning dawned like every other morning. The night had passed like most every other night. There was no early morning skywriting. There was no angelic visit. There was no tap at the window warning him that something would change, or that all hell would break loose, or the bottom would drop out of his life. He got up that morning like every other morning, and he began the day, only to be interrupted by this messenger and that messenger and the next one and the next one. And before you could sneeze, it seems, the buildings are gone and there are carcasses on the land and the servants have been taken or killed or kidnapped. And Job knows nothing ahead of time. You can't anticipate it correctly. You're unable to predict it accurately. It's impossible to explain it fully. No one can explain it. What you enjoy today, you may not be enjoying this time next year. This isn't designed to make you afraid. It's designed to help get you ready. I remind you, these are principles to live with and to remember. Job's response, verse 20, is absolutely remarkable. Job arose and tore his robe and shaved his head and fell to the ground and worshiped. He said, naked I came from my mother's womb, and naked I will return. The Lord gave, the Lord has taken away. Blessed be the name of the Lord. Through all this, we read, Job did not sin, nor did he blame God. Lesson number 2. A vertical perspective will keep us from horizontal panic. A vertical perspective will keep us from horizontal panic. Don't misunderstand. Job doesn't escape into denial. He faces the music, somber and sad that it is. He's overwhelmed. That's why he tore his robe. He's broken and saddened and bankrupt. That's why he shaves his head and sits in ashes. He refuses to escape emotionally through denial. He falls to the ground and worships. What a remarkable response. His vertical perspective is firm, clear, in place. Nothing horizontal will cause this man to panic. I had, I enjoyed, I was blessed, I've lost. They're no longer with me. I'm heartbroken. But the same God who gave is the God who took away. Blessed be his name. I serve and honor and praise and walk with him. When things are rocking along comfortably and enjoyably and with good health and with a full family, my, how high is our view of God? How thrilled we are with those verses of Scripture, how we hang on the words of the sermon and we sing the songs of Zion. But when the bottom drops out, our song is taken from us and we begin to wonder, was our view of God here really the right view since we're now here? It's easy to lower one's view of God when hardship assaults us. That vertical perspective will save the day. Well, it got worse. It just got worse. Job does not sin or blame God, which frustrates Satan, and does not surprise our God, who already knew Job would be a man of integrity. So there was another day, round two, and Satan comes out swinging. The Lord asks, "Have you noticed my servant Job?" It must have been a great moment in that encounter when the Lord could point to Job and there has been no break in his faith or trust. And Satan has to face the music. But Satan then says, you touch his life, it'll be another story. Skin for skin, chapter 2, verse 4, all that a man has, he will give for his life. Put forth your hand now and touch his bone and his flesh. He'll curse you to your face. He repeats the charge, the warning. So the Lord said, he's in your power, only spare his life. Satan went out and smote him with boils from the sole of his foot to the crown of his head. You've been sick lately? I mean, really sick. Fever wouldn't go away. Hospitalized. They couldn't find the cause. Some exotic germ that has leveled you. It affects your job. You don't have disability, and now you can no longer work, and that's where he finds himself. It's horrible. He took a potsherd to scrape himself. The itching was maddening as he sat among the ashes. Verse 9, his wife said to him, "Look closely. Do you still hold fast your integrity, Job? Come on, sweetheart. It's enough. Just curse God. Die." You know what? She loved him. Never doubt it. The sickness hasn't made her love the less. Her compassion kicks in, and she just thinks, if we could just pull the plug, you curse him and he'll take you. You and I both know this will end the suffering. Until you're there, don't judge his wife, okay? Until you're there. She's lost everything too. She too has visited the grave sites of 10 precious lives. But he said to her, verse 10, "You speak as one of the foolish women speak. Shall we indeed accept good from God and not accept adversity?" In all this, Job did not sin with his lips. Lesson number 3. Great discernment is needed to detect wrong advice from well-meaning people. Great discernment is needed to detect wrong advice from well-meaning people. That's his wife. This is his wife. men and women. This is his wife. She's loved him through 10 births. She's loved him through the rearing of the children. She's loved him from the beginning of the business to the final building it to the point where they could at last have some relief. And she's loved him when he was nobody and loved him when he became a household word in the homes of the East. And he has to have the courage to hear what is really being said and to detect this is wrong counsel, even though it comes from the lips of my well-meaning wife. By the way, lest you overlook it, when you look at her counsel, verse 9, she questions what God had admired, and she encouraged what Satan had predicted. God had said to Satan in verse 3, end of the verse, he still holds fast his integrity. And she's saying, Joe, do you still hold fast your integrity? Satan had said, verse 5, he will curse you to your face. And she says to the man she loves, listen, honey, just curse God. And in the presence of the nether world, the enemy is thinking, yes, do it. And you know that his demons are at work all about Job, weakening him, but he stands firm against it. He's discerning. He's courageous. And so must you be when in the midst of a trial, someone who desires your good gives you bad advice. Don't yield. You go back to the scriptures, you find your direction, and you stand firm. Why? Because well-meaning people do not always have a divine viewpoint. The Bible always does. Job knew better. As much as he loved her, he couldn't follow her advice. Not this time. Which brings us to his response. Verse 10, he said to her, you speak as one of the foolish women speaks. Must have been hard for him to say to someone he loved like he loved her. But it needed to be said. Shall we indeed accept good from God and not accept adversity? What great theology. God isn't a divine bellhop waiting for our phone call to fulfill our request for the evening. God isn't here to make us happy, honey. God is here to be glorified in our midst and in our lives, whether for good or for adversity. Both come from him. Lesson number 4. When things turn from bad to worse, sound theology helps us remain strong and stable. When things turn from bad to worse, sound theology helps us remain strong and stable. It's amazing, frankly, that Job, after suffering such a barrage of cataclysmic events, would be thinking so clearly, so correctly, without wavering, no uncertainty. Didn't even entertain her suggestion for a moment. You speak as a fool. Honey, don't say that. Don't even go there. These lips cannot curse God. Death is in his hands. When he's ready to take me, he'll take me. How could he do it? He was so grounded in his knowledge of God. Sound theology. So valuable. Reminds me of a cartoon I saw several years ago, drawn by Charles Schulz, titled back then Peanuts, remember? Linus is standing with his blanket at the picture window in the living room, and standing beside him is Lucy, who is, of course, in charge. And they're looking at it rain, and it is pouring down rain. You can hardly see the trees out in the backyard from the window. The rain is pouring down. Lucy says, my, look at it rain. If this keeps up, it's going to flood this area, maybe the whole world. Linus says, without hesitation, that will never happen.
9: It says in Genesis 9, verses 7 to 17, that God will never again flood the earth. And he's put a rainbow in the sky to prove that his promise is true. Lucy says, "You've taken a big load off my mind." Linus looks at her and says, "Sound theology has a way of doing that." Maybe this took a big load off Ms. Job's mind. How helpful it is when the one who is suffering can teach the one who is well. Sound theology. Quick warning here, be careful that you don't substitute psychological gobbledygook for good, sound theology. Just be careful that you don't explain all of this around or away by double talk. Don't go there, it'll backfire. My birthday, I got a card, one of my favorite kind of cards. It's a Far Side card. There's a guy hanging by his collar on the limb of a tree, sort of helpless, and his camera's hanging around his neck, and two bears are talking about his fate. And one bear says to the other, "His name's Bradshaw. He says he understands I came from a single-parent den with inadequate role models. He senses that my dysfunctional behavior is shame-based and codependent, and he urges me to let my inner cub heal." Little pause, and he concludes, "I say we eat him." That's great. Let's just eat him alive. Stay with sound theology. Guard against the gobbledygook. Stay away from pop psychology. It seems reasonable at the moment, and then the bottom drops out even further, and it will not stabilize or strengthen you. Well, the friends show up. You may recall, verse 11, three friends heard of all this adversity that had come upon him, and they came each one from his own place. They made an appointment together to come to sympathize with him and comfort him. And when they lifted up their eyes at a distance, they did not recognize him. They raised their voices and wept. And each of them tore his robe and threw dust over their heads toward the sky. And they sat down on the ground with him for 7 days and seven nights, with no one speaking a word to him, for they saw his pain was very great. Fifth lesson. Caring and sensitive friends know when to come, how to stay quiet, and what to say. Caring and sensitive friends know when to come, how to stay quiet, and what to say. You might add in parenthesis, if anything at all. I so wish that Eliphaz and Bildad and Zophar had simply stayed silent. Been there to fetch some water, bring a little bit of soup or broth, just to be near. You know, these men qualified on the first two, didn't they? They came to Job, they left their homes and the comfort of home, and they traveled however far, we're not told. And when they got there, for 7 days, did the right thing. They simply sat with him. We who have been hospitalized on occasion know the joy of looking across the room and just seeing the face of a friend. And really down deep inside, we're grateful they're not reading us a verse of scripture or giving us their advice or even telling us what we're missing that day in the news outside. They're just there.
7: Sometimes the most loving thing a friend can do is simply show up and say nothing at all. Chuck Swindoll showed us today that when someone we love is suffering, we don't need the perfect words, we need presence. Job's friends got that right for seven silent days before they got it wrong. So think about who's hurting around you. Maybe they don't need your answers. Maybe they just need you to show up. 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
6: Rima taking you through the evening. Chuck Swindoll in Insight for Living. He's going to continue the series on Job tomorrow night, just after the news at 10 o'clock. We'll be heading towards music from Zach Williams and Ben Fuller soon. The song Wait For Me, as we get a little closer towards Foundations with Mandy and Robbo, our hosts, learning more about the Jewish roots of our Christian faith on Rima.
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0: Wait For Me, Zach Williams, joined by Ben Fuller there. A little after 9:30 already. Thank you for joining us. Coming up to Foundations with Mandy and Robbo. We've touched on the word Hineni before when we were learning that God called Abraham his friend. So this time we're going to spend a little more time learning more clearly what this name actually means. That's Foundations coming up in just a couple of minutes.
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2: Foundations.
3: It's very important that we always bring everything back to the gospel, because the gospel was and is and will always be the pivotal event in all of human history. That was the point of everything God set in motion.
2: Foundations. 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
4: In our last program, we mentioned a word that Abraham used when God called him. We're going to unpack the meaning of that word and how should it be a part of our vocabulary as our own relationship with God progresses and develops.
3: Yeah, we mentioned last time that when God called Abraham, Abraham said Hineni, and that it meant unconditional availability. We read it in our English translations and it just says, here I am, as if, you know, hi, here I am, you know.
4: Over here.
3: Exactly. It's me. And we don't realize what he was actually saying. It's actually pretty big. And he actually said, yeah, Hineni, even when he didn't know what God was actually going to ask of him. Mm. Then there was another instance that had happened as well, and this was when God called out to Moses from the burning bush, and Moses' reply was, Hineni. And then we know what actually happened, except when God started to reveal what he wanted Moses to do, he kind of backtracked a bit and he said, actually, you know, couldn't you find somebody else?
4: What's the opposite of Hineni?
3: Exactly. But eventually God convinced Moses. And Moses went on to be known as the greatest prophet that the Jewish people have ever had. To this very day, that is what they believe. Mm. And so that was the response that Moses gave. And then there was another instance where you had a little boy by the name of Samuel. Three times God called to him just when he was a little tyke in the temple or the tabernacle at the time. And it was only on the third time that he actually said, Hineni. He said, here I am. Send me. Mm. It was the implication. And we know that what happened was that the anointing or the mantle or the calling of God to be a mouthpiece was because Samuel became the greatest of the judges of Israel. And we know that Eli was the high priest at the time. Basically, a curse came upon his family and that authority to speak on behalf of God was transferred to Samuel at the time. A big calling for just a young guy, just a young kid. Now, today, the same word can also be used by family members, you know, ready to be fully available and ready to pay attention to whatever instructions come their way. You know, in a family environment, dad says, go and do something, and you go, yep, onto it. Mm-hmm. I'll go and do it.
4: Yeah.
3: And it's also kind of akin to, if a soldier is reporting for duty, he doesn't get to choose what his orders are.
4: Yeah.
3: He basically is given those orders and he says, yes, sir.
4: Yeah.
3: And then he fulfills them. That's kind of what Hineni means. Yeah. It's this unconditional availability to do whatever the task is that has been set before him.
4: It makes me think of David when he was just a boy and his dad sent him to take cheese and stuff to his brothers at the front line, and he basically said the same, like, well, okay, I've been sent, I'm going to go and do what I've been asked to do.
3: Yeah. Or what about when Samuel turns up at his hometown and he's checking out all of Jesse's sons and then he pulls David forward and anoints him? I mean, you don't hear David saying Hineni at the time, but he basically stands there and says,
4: yeah,
3: I'll take this calling if this is what is from God, because he had a heart for God.
4: Yeah.
3: So if God instructs us, and of course Hineni is the correct response, and usually though for us, we want to find out what the instructions are first. And then we say Hineni or maybe or absolutely not. This couldn't possibly be the voice of God. God often says it himself as well. When he was announcing what he was going to do, this is what he was basically saying. Here I am, I'm sending me, you know. Often it was when it was very gracious acts that God would commit to, usually at great cost to himself. And the very first one in bringing was when he brought the flood. That cost him a lot because it broke his heart, because the whole of humanity was sinful. And we look at that and we go, that's just God being a big, mean judge. But he had to act. He couldn't.

0: not allow things to go on the way they were. If he didn't need to act, he wouldn't have gone to that extreme. And of course, you got to also remember that because God is this ever-present help, David says this in Psalm 46:1. He says that, you know, he is a very present help for us in times of trouble. And so you could almost read God's response in there, what can I do for you? I'm going to do something for you. And when I do that, it's going to cost me something. Now, this is where we're going to go right back to the gospel. You know, it's very important that we always bring everything back to the gospel, because the gospel was and is and will always be the pivotal event in all of human history. That was the point of everything God set in motion, because he knew that his human creation was going to completely blow it, and he knew it was going to cost him everything. Even before he created us, he was saying hineni to us.
1: Yeah, that's right, yeah.
0: And so this God of all creation, if we're looking at this this circumstance of, say, reversing, instead of God saying, I've got a job for you, and us saying hineni, you reverse that and you say, my human creation has a desperate, desperate, desperate need. And I, hineni, am ready and unconditionally available to meet this particular need, and I will meet it myself. So this God of all creation, he, the great I am, he becomes one of us, and we've said this before, and I want to repeat it as often as we possibly can, because it's the most important thing. He becomes one of us. He's not like us in that he doesn't sin, but he becomes one of us. And he actually became our rescuer. He became our mighty warrior. He is our intercessor. He is our refuge. He's our strength, unconditionally available, and has met every single need. He continues to meet all of our needs. I would qualify that and say not necessarily our preferences and our wants, desires, and dreams and aspirations, because if they're contrary to what God wants, then they're not coming our way. But he knew that we would have a particularly vicious, brutal, life-shattering need, and he was going to meet it. Unconditionally available to meet that for us. That is the character and nature of the God that we serve and our Messiah. A lot of people will say, look, I want more than anything to know what God's will and purpose is for me. I want to be able to say hineni, but I don't have anything specific. I'm not a pastor. I'm not a teacher. I'm not a radio presenter. I don't have a particular ministry that I can do. But, you know, the Bible already lays out a whole lot of criteria of things that are God's will for us. So if you don't have a, what I would say, a specific title or calling or particular function or role within a church or a ministry, that doesn't mean you don't know what God's will is.
1: Mm.
0: And so then you go, well, what is it? Well, you go into the Bible and you can read very, very clearly what God's will is for his children. I mean, does he want us to share the gospel with others? Yes. What about making disciples of others? Yeah, that's a task that we can all do.
1: Absolutely. What about caring for children or for orphans and for widows, that sort of thing? God's heart beats for that, doesn't it?
0: What about going and visiting people in the hospital who are sick? What about prison ministries? And I would qualify that and say with qualified, trained people who have ministries established, don't just go in off your own bat, but writing to prisoners.
1: Yeah.
0: There are so many things that are already laid out for us in Scripture that tell us these are God's will and plan for us. And in those things, the question has to be asked, would you put your hand up and say, hineni, here I am, unconditionally available, I'll go and do something like this if I don't already have other things that I'm called to do. That is, and then maybe in that process, God would open a door and lead and direct you into something a little bit more specific that would be something special for you. But until then, it's not that we don't know God's will. Very often it's that we're not actually focusing on what he's already given us as instruction in his word. And the question you have to sort of, at the end of all things, because remember, he's Adonai, he's our master. When our master calls or directs, what is our response going to be? It should be, and God willing, as our journey progresses, it will be hineni. Lord, send me. I'm unconditionally available.
1: That is a great reminder. Now, in our next program, we're going to be looking at the role of Messiah and asking the question, was he a suffering servant or a victorious king? That's next time on Foundations.
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3: Mandy and Robbo back with us tomorrow evening, and it's interesting what we're talking about tomorrow night too. In the modern world, truth has become somewhat flexible and optional, unbelievably. However, the Bible is the bedrock of absolute truth, so we're going to ask and see about answering the age-old question, what is truth? That's tomorrow's Foundations. Heading towards the news with Blessing of Four now. A song, Brighter Days.

0: keeping you in the know. This is Rima News.
1: In this update, promising news for the education workforce, with more Kiwis exploring a teaching career. Training enrolments jumped 40% from August 2023 to this August. Minister Erica Stanford credits the expanded school on-site training program, paying learners on the job. Stanford says enrolments are almost evenly split between primary and secondary.
2: We do need more going into secondary. We have a slight oversupply in primary, but we have quite a large undersupply in secondary at the moment.
1: Labor isn't promising to reverse coalition benefit changes, despite railing against them in Parliament. The government's cut job seeker benefits for 18 and 19-year-olds whose parents earn more than $67,000. At its announcement, Labor's Willie Jackson said it would shut young people out of their future, and Chris Hipkins criticised it as cutting support for teens unable to find work. Hipkins now says he won't change the policy.
3: We're not making that commitment in this election campaign. Our focus is on creating jobs for those 18 and 19-year-olds to go into.
1: A huge fire in the high country above Lake Wakatipu has now burned through 1,400 hectares of tussock and scrub. Fire crews have tonight wrapped up their response for safety reasons, but five choppers and 23 firefighters will return at first light. The blaze is still not controlled or contained, with wind conditions and the terrain causing challenges. Australia's High Court has ruled on its first climate change case and is blocking expansion of a major New South Wales coal mine. Expanding the Hunter Valley site would have made it the state's largest open-cut coal mine. The lawyer who brought the claim, Elaine Johnson, says Australia is the world's second biggest exporter of coal.
4: Planning authorities can no longer turn a blind eye to the emissions that we're exporting overseas. Governments and companies need to take responsibility for the impact of our exported emissions.
1: In sport, Garth Tander reckons supercars has used Formula One's slipstream to emerge into a new era of popularity. The sport's gearing up for its annual showpiece, the Bathurst 1000, roaring into action with the first practice from mid-afternoon tomorrow. Six-time winner Tander says supercars sticking to petrol-powered racing has siphoned off significant interest.
5: People are new to motorsport in general, and then they found supercars off the back of their found love of Formula One, and then they've realised, hey, this supercar stuff's actually pretty cool. Supercars has had some growth off the back of staying true to itself and sort of piggybacked off the back of the growth of Formula One.
1: New Zealand cricket, certain ditching any talk of joining Australia's Big Bash League is the right move. NZC has chosen to set up its own privatised T20 competition rather than attach itself to a league that's facing its own challenges. Australian states are divided on whether to embrace private equity or continue controlling the BBL teams themselves. The weather forecast for Northland, Auckland, Coromandel, also Taranaki to Wellington. Fine, apart from areas of cloud at times. Chance of a shower in Wellington later tomorrow. Waikato, Waitomo, the central high country and Bay of Plenty. Mainly fine, isolated showers tomorrow afternoon and evening. Gisborne to Wairarapa, scattered rain or showers north of Napier, spreading elsewhere tomorrow. Bulla, Nelson and Marlborough, partly cloudy, patchy drizzle developing about the Kokoda coast tomorrow night. Canterbury, scattered showers south of Timaru, easing tonight, isolated showers developing elsewhere tomorrow. Grey to Fiordland, scattered rain south of Hokitika, clearing tonight and becoming mainly fine. Otago and Southland, scattered light rain, clearing tomorrow morning, isolated showers tomorrow afternoon and evening. The Chatham Islands, mostly cloudy, a few showers tomorrow. That's news, sport and weather. I'm Stuart Willey.
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7: From the Bible. So this is what the Sovereign Lord says. See, I lay a stone in Zion, a tested stone, a precious cornerstone for a sure foundation. The one who relies on it will never be stricken with panic. Words to live by on Rema.
8: Listening to Isaiah chapter 28, that was verse 16 from the Living Word. Welcome, I'm Rosemary Jane. Glad you could join me tonight. Hope all is well at your place. Well, coming up, we've got music from Natalie Lane later, The Long Way. And we'll hear from Bernie Dimet for a different perspective on faith. What it means to be a soldier for Christ is the subject tonight. But let's start with Dr. David Jeremiah and Turning Point. Tonight we've got more from his new series, which is called The Battle for Your Soul. We're looking at the war zone of discouragement that Satan can sometimes try and hurl at you to put you off course from God's plans for your life.
9: When life is unfair and you're overwhelmed by discouragement, you are not alone. King David was once in that same place. So how did he handle it? Today on Turning Point, Dr. David Jeremiah turns to the Psalms for the answer and explains why discouragement is Satan's most destructive tool. From the series The Battle for Your Soul, here's David to introduce his message, The War Zone of Discouragement.
10: And, you know, I've told our people at Shadow Mountain that discouragement is one of the things Satan can use to get to me. I think because we have so much going on all the time, so many things happening, so many programs and so many missions and strategies, there's always going to be one or two of them that isn't going the way it should. And if sometimes they pile up and they get to you, you have to be careful you don't get discouraged. The story that we're going to tell you to illustrate how to deal with this is from the life of David. And what happened to him when his son rebelled against him and took the kingdom from him, and David finds himself on the outside of the kingdom that he personally built, looking in. "Why are you cast down, O my soul?" he cried out. Now let's get started with our discussion of the war zone of discouragement. I have a Jewish friend who built a successful business from the ground up. He's an excellent leader and a true people person, but it still took him decades to lay the groundwork and achieve stability in the marketplace. As soon as the business was established, he began thinking about succession plans. Who was the right person to lead this venture going into the future? My friend's first choice was his oldest son. This young man is athletic, handsome, and charismatic. Everything a father could want. Kind of person who seems to succeed at everything he tries. Still, my friend had some concerns about his maturity. Would his son take things seriously as the stakes demanded? Was he truly ready to lead? These questions were answered in dramatic fashion. At the start of a company board meeting, incredibly, my friend was informed that he was no longer the CEO of his own company. The board had removed him through a secret vote and replaced him with his son. Turns out the son had spent the better part of the year arranging meetings with various board members to raise concerns about missed opportunities. Without naming names, he subtly suggested that the company's leadership lacked a killer instinct, and the son even started eating lunch in the company cafeteria to make connections with the key employees and department heads. When all the right seeds had been planted and all the right palms had been greased, the son made his move and took charge. And my friend was left holding a cardboard box with little else after decades of sacrifice. If you're familiar with the Old Testament, you may have already guessed the name of my friend. It was King David. And the name of his son is Absalom. And I changed a few minor details, but the overall arc of David's story matches what I have described. It is a sad story indeed. After decades of serving as the king of Israel, David was forced to flee Jerusalem in a single day because of Absalom's rebellion. He left the region entirely, traveling with his trusted advisors until they crossed the Jordan River. Once there, scripture suggests David looked back across the waters and wrote what we know today as Psalm 42 and Psalm 43. I need to tell you that these two psalms go together. In fact, it may look like there's a chapter division between the two of them. There really is not. Originally, this was one psalm. I'm sure you know that the Bible is totally inspired, but chapter divisions are man-made. If you look down at your Bible, you will notice in Psalm 42 and 43 a verse that is repeated three times. Three times this verse is repeated and joins these psalms together. Psalm 42, verse 5. "Why are you cast down, O my soul? And why are you disquieted within me? Hope in God, for I shall yet praise him for the help of his countenance." Psalm 42, 11. "Why are you cast down, O my soul? And why are you disquieted within me? Hope in God, for I shall yet praise him, the help of my countenance and my God. And Psalm 43, verse 5, why are you cast down, O my soul? And why are you disquieted within me? Hope in God, for I shall yet praise him, the help of my countenance and my God. The inscription over these two psalms says they are addressed to the choir master. And these psalms are called a maskil of the sons of Korah. The word maskil in Hebrew means a teaching psalm. So Psalms 42 and 43 are teaching psalms from David to help us learn how to handle our discouragements and our blue moods. Martin Seligman says that we tell ourselves three lies when we're discouraged. We say that our circumstances are personal, which means God's picking on us and we're the only ones going through this stuff. Secondly, we say our circumstances are pervasive, which means they affect everything and they corrupt everything in our lives. And thirdly, we tell ourselves that these circumstances are permanent and they can never change. All of these are lies because they are deep wounds to our souls. They keep us shackled to discouragement and despair. You know, there's an old story about the devil putting his tools up for sale. He spread out before the buyers the things like hatred and envy and pride and deceit and lying, each marked with a price on it. But off to the side lay one worn, overused tool priced higher than all the rest put together. What is that one? Someone said, and the answer was, that is discouragement. Why is it so expensive? And the devil said, because it works better than all the others. With it, I can get inside a person's soul when nothing else will. And it is so worn out because I use it on almost everybody. You can sense that David is dealing with this as you read these Psalms. He feels overwhelmed and hopeless and helpless. And what I would like to do today, because of what he wrote, is to take these two Psalms written during Absalom's defection and David's temporary loss of his kingdom and find out what we can learn about discouragement. I told you before, it's the number one thing the enemy uses in my life. He is good at getting people discouraged. And because whatever your situation is, like mine, I remember that it's not permanent, it's not pervasive, and it's not personal. God wants you to have hope. And David's Psalms offer three helpful principles that guide us and support us whenever we're discouraged. They are built around powerful paradox. A paradox is two principles that seem to be in opposite directions, and yet they combine to express the truth. The first paradox goes like this. Hope is most alive when everything seems hopeless. You say, Pastor Jeremiah, that doesn't make sense. How could hope be alive when everything is hopeless? We all deal with discouraging situations on a regular basis. However, sometimes the accumulation of discouragement can push us into despair. And when we lose a job or we have to worry about finances and housing, ways our children might be affected, or the first year after losing a spouse is hard and the second is harder and the third seems impossible. In these types of situations, if we're not careful, we start to feel as if nothing will ever get better. We may begin to believe there's no escape from feeling miserable, which only makes us feel miserable. But the Bible paints a different picture. Honestly, it's kind of surprising. And until you get your mind wrapped around it, you can't really comprehend it at all. Scripture tells us that true hope springs from despair. Here's the way Paul put it when he wrote to the Romans in the 8th chapter of his letter. He said, "For we were saved in this hope, but hope that is seen is not hope. For why does one still hope for what he sees? But if we hope for what we do not see, we eagerly wait for it with perseverance." Paul's logic in these verses is ironclad. If we already have everything we desire, then we don't have anything to hope for. We no longer have need of hope. But on the other side of the coin, hope exists precisely, exactly where we feel uncertainty. It is born from discouragement and dejection and despair. That's exactly where David was living after all these terrible things that happened in his life. He was full of despair. Listen to the cry of his soul. If you read this psalm carefully, you will get inside of David's skin and you will feel what he felt. Here are just a few verses that tell you what he was going through. Psalm 42:3. My tears have been my food day and night while they continually say to me, where is your God? Psalm 42:7. Deep calls unto deep at the noise of your waterfalls. All your waves and billows have gone over me. Psalm 42:9. Why have you forgotten me? Why do I go mourning because of the oppression of my enemy? And Psalm 42:10, as with the breaking of my bones, my enemies reproach me. They say to me all day long, where is your God? These are the words of a broken man who felt abandoned, ridiculed, and overwhelmed, and yet these psalms are about hope. Don't miss the important implication of this paradox. It is possible to love God deeply and still feel despair. If you are discouraged or weighed down, that does not automatically mean that God is displeased with you. And it does not always mean that there is some hidden sin you have not dealt with. Sometimes it simply means you are human, living in a broken world and learning to hold on to hope. If you go back through the Bible, you will see that. Remember how discouraged Moses felt in the wilderness? The weight of leading a complaining and restless people became so overwhelming that he told God he couldn't do it any longer and he would rather die than continue to be the leader of the Israelites. Likewise, Hannah was crushed in spirit because she couldn't have children and she was continually mocked by her rival. The Bible says she was miserable and would weep and not eat when she went to the house of the Lord. And Elijah, after a great victory over the prophets of Baal, fled into the wilderness in fear of Jezebel. He sat down under a broom tree and he asked God to take his life. He said, Lord, I have had enough. I love that phrase. I have said that before. Have you ever said that? Lord, I have had enough. Even Jesus, in his darkest moment, cried out, my God, why have you forsaken me? One of my old friends who is now in heaven is a man by the name of Warren Wiersbe. He was a marvelous pastor, wonderful writer. I think he wrote about as many books as the years he lived, and he had lots of books. One of the books he wrote was called Walking with the Giants, and it contains short biographies of many people that you and I have heard about, famous Christians, what you might call giants of the faith. As he wrote the introduction, he said one surprising thing he discovered was a common thread running through their lives. Many of them faced early years of nearly debilitating discouragement, but they kept at it, and they faithfully sowed seeds despite the dark clouds that were over their heads. One of the men he mentioned was Charles Haddon Spurgeon, one of the great preachers of history. Some say the greatest. Spurgeon suffered from prolonged bouts of depression as well as anxiety about common problems. Here he was, this great preacher, but he worried about finances. I took encouragement from that. Spurgeon's psychological and physical ailments were so severe that he would often be confined to bed for weeks at a time. However, he came to see these problems as part of God's work in his life. His sufferings enabled him to comfort and encourage others who were afflicted. He said he discovered that his periods of depression often came before a time when God blessed his ministry. And he made a statement I will never forget. Listen to this. He said, depression became like a John the Baptist for me. Just as John the Baptist came as the forerunner of Jesus, my depression came as a forerunner to God's blessing in my life. When I went through those times of discouragement and depression and worked through them, I knew that on the other side, God was going to do something great in my life. It's almost like the picture of the waves of the ocean. The depth of the trough determines the height of the wave. When you go through a low place, oftentimes after that, God takes you to the high place. David's experience as he wrote these Psalms show us that hopelessness is not the end. Instead, it is often the soil in which hope begins. Hope is not the absence of difficulty. It is the certainty that God is present in the middle of difficulty. Hope is most alive when everything seems hopeless. Therefore, our souls can weather seasons of discouragement. Here's the second paradox from David's pen. Hope for the future is built on the past. Now, that doesn't make a lot of sense in many respects, and sometimes that's the way paradoxes are. We typically think of hope as forward-facing. We hope for things that are yet to come. Specifically, we hope for things we desire that we don't yet have. But in these two Psalms, David repeatedly looks back at his experiences from the past. For example, Psalm 42:4, when I remember these things, I pour out my soul within me, for I used to go with the multitudes. I went with them to the house of God with the voice of joy and praise and with the multitude that kept a pilgrim feast. David said, I'm going through a really tough time right now, but when I think back, I remember the joy I had with my brothers and sisters when I went to the house of God and we sang praises and we worshiped the Lord. Here's a similar sentiment from verse 6. Oh my God, my soul is cast down within me. Therefore, I will remember you from the land of the Jordan and from the height of Hermon, from the hill Mizar. You know, feeling discouraged in the present, David chose to remember the past. He looked back at times of worship and joy in the presence of God. The more he remembered, the more his thoughts turned to the faithfulness of God. I think it's an important thing to remember that when we're discouraged, we tend to forget what God has done for us in the past. The old hymn that goes like this, count your blessings, name them one by one, and you will see what the Lord has done. We focus on the future when we get discouraged, and we lose sight of what he has done for us in the past. We forget his faithfulness. It's a terrible condition for our souls because when we go through this, we're constantly thinking about what is uncertain and unknown. But the one thing we have that no one can take from us is what God has already done for us. We put that in the bank of our heart and we remember it. That's reason why I recommend keeping a journal. I remember when I first got sick years ago, somebody told me I should journal, and I didn't do it because I thought journals were for women and mystics, and I wasn't either one, so I didn't know if I could do a journal. But then I was reading a book by Gordon MacDonald, and in this book he talked about journaling in his computer, and that sounded very masculine to me, so I decided I would do that. And during my time with cancer, I journaled every day. Now, journals are important because when you write things down and you get them out of your system, you put them on paper, you can tell God what's really in your heart. That's really true. But there's another reason why journals are important. When you're going through a hard time here, you can go back and read your journal and remember what God did for you in the past. Let me tell you something. God is still at home. You're the one that walked away. He hasn't left. He hasn't changed. He's the same God who helped you before, who's willing to help you now. So when you go through discouragement, one of the things you can do is go back and remember the blessings of God. Maybe it was the blessing of your children being born, or finding the right person to be married to, or getting your house, or whatever it is that God has done for you. Remember his blessings when you're going through difficulty. You will be surprised what that does for you. And there's another thought here that we should address. David wrote, why are you cast down, O my soul? Which suggests that David had chosen to be discouraged, and he was asking his soul, why have you cast yourself down? That's important because it means we have a choice in where we focus. We can dwell on despair, or we can direct our thoughts to hope. There was a time when David was on the run. He was leading a group of renegade soldiers. They were out fighting their battles, and they had left their wives and children behind in a city called Ziklag. After being gone for a time, they came back, and as they walked over the hill and looked down, they saw that the city of Ziklag had been burned to the ground. It was gone, and all of the women and the children had been taken captive by the Amalekites. Now David had a twofold problem. He not only was being pursued by the enemy, but now his own men were furious with him. They had followed him, and now their families were gone. Their homes were destroyed. Everything was gone. And the Bible says they were so distressed, they talked about killing David. And he had nowhere to go. If I had been in his place, I might have been tempted to run. But listen to what the Word of God says David did. 1 Samuel 30, verse 6. David strengthened himself in the Lord his God. How many of you know the only person you have sometimes is yourself? Have you ever been sequestered in that place where nobody quite understands what you're experiencing? You try to help them understand and they don't understand. And all of a sudden you look up and you say, Lord, it's just me and you. David strengthened him. So I love what he did. I can almost picture it. David is overwhelmed. What am I going to do? My men are against me. The enemy's against me. And instead of collapsing under the weight of it, he turns to the Lord. In my mind, I see him taking the scriptures and going off by himself, finding a quiet place and opening the Word of God. And as he reads, he begins to remember who God is. How many of you know if God is on your team, you're never alone? And you're always in the majority. You and God are greater than you and anyone else. And that's the lesson. When you get discouraged, when you feel overwhelmed, you don't just sit there and let it walk over you. You have to learn to encourage yourself in the Lord. One of the ways you do that is by going back through the scriptures and remembering the greatness of God. I mentioned keeping a journal. That can help. Go back and read what God has already done in your life and look at the ways he's been faithful. And there's not one of us here who doesn't have a good list. We count our blessings and we realize that we have so much to be thankful for. We look at what is happening around the world. Think about being a Christian in some of the other war-torn places of the world. And here we are. We're not free of problems, worshiping God and listening to his word. We're blessed people. Sometimes we just need somebody to poke us and remind us about that. Because we get caught up in our troubles. We get caught up in our discouragements. And that's the enemy doing that. He's wounding our soul with all of that so that we can't be successful and we can't be helpful and we can't be of use to the Lord. When you're all down on yourself, you're never going to help anybody. And the enemy knows that. And the psalmist tells us, don't let it happen.
9: 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So tomorrow is part two of the War Zone of Discouragement. On Friday, we're going to talk about temptation and how Satan uses that to infect our soul with his diseases. 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
8: 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Her song, The Long Way, before we catch up with Bernie Dimit, for a different perspective on faith, rekindling the flame of God's purpose for your life. 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
1: This is the day with Dustin Starks there. Natalie Lane earlier the long way. Heading towards Bernie Diamond with a different perspective on faith. Tonight he's got more from his series on rekindling the flame. What God's purpose is for your life, and are you willing to be a soldier for Christ? What that means. Bernie Diamond, he's on the way.
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4: Here's a question for you. Do you take your faith in Jesus seriously? Well, what I mean is, if following Jesus was like being a soldier and following him into battle, would you go? God's word actually uses that picture, and so we're going to take a look at what that actually means. Hi, I'm Bernie Diamond, and welcome again to A Different Perspective as we chat about your life as a soldier for Christ. I don't know if you've been able to join me so far this week on the program, but we've been chatting about getting back on purpose. You can always tell a politician who's struggling because that would be the politician who's been drawn off message. They've become overly reactive to the opinion polls, chasing after people rather than leading from the front by being opinion makers. And you can always tell a Christ follower who's struggling because that would be the Christ follower who's been drawn off purpose. They've become overly reactive to their circumstances, chasing after what the world says is the right thing, rather than persevering through the tough times and doing what God's called them to do. I spent 10 years as an officer in the Australian Army, and at all levels of leadership, from junior to senior ranks, one of the key principles of war is the selection and maintenance of the aim. In other words, staying on purpose. In other words, knowing which hill it is that we're capturing, and when the bullets start flying and the shells start going off around you, staying focused on that one hill, which is the reason that we're out here in the first place, getting shot at. It turns out that being a Christ follower, which is what a disciple is about exactly the same thing. And there are far too many who have been drawn off purpose and so have ceased following Jesus. Now, that may seem a little harsh and direct, so humour me and let me unpack that with you. We've been looking this week at the Apostle Paul's second letter to his young protege, Timothy, because it's a letter all about maintaining our sense of purpose and focus, remembering what we're here for despite the bullets that are flying around and the shells that are going off around us, despite our circumstances, be they mundane or be they challenge or be they wonderful. Whatever our circumstances are, the easiest thing to do, especially, let me say, when the going gets tough, is to lose our sense of what God made us for, what our gift is. And so Paul, who himself is chained up in a prison, counsels Timothy through that. The two verses that really stick out are these, 2 Timothy chapter 1, verse 6. For this reason, I remind you, Timothy, to rekindle the gift of God that is within you through the laying on of my hands. And verse 14, guard the good treasure entrusted to you with the help of the Holy Spirit living in us. As I said, it's the easiest thing in the world to forget the gift that God placed in us. That one thing that you love doing, that one thing that you're better at than just about anyone else that you know, and to have the treasure stolen from us. God didn't give the gift just to bless us. He entrusted his treasure into our care to be good stewards of it, to use it. As I shared with you the other day, not so long ago when I was travelling through a particularly rough patch in full-time ministry, someone suggested to me that perhaps I should go back to being an IT consultant again and earn lots of money again. But I could no sooner do that than flap my wings and fly to the moon, because I have a real sense of the gift and the treasure and the purpose that God has given me in my life to be doing what I'm doing right now.

0: but it can be hard to hang on to that gift, that purpose, that treasure, when stuff is flying through the air. So let's pick up what Paul has to say to Timothy about this very thing. 2 Timothy chapter 2, beginning at verse 1. He says, "You then, my child, be strong in the grace that is in Christ Jesus. And what you have heard from me through many witnesses, entrust to faithful people who will be able to teach others as well. Share in the suffering like a good soldier of Christ. No one serving in the army gets entangled in everyday affairs. The soldier's aim is to please the enlisting officer. And in the case of an athlete, no one is crowned without competing according to the rules. It is the farmer who does the work who ought to have first share of the crops. Think over what I say, for the Lord will give you understanding in all things. Remember, Jesus Christ, raised from the dead, a descendant of David, that is my gospel, for which I suffer hardship, even to the point of being chained like a criminal. But the word of God isn't chained. Therefore, I endure everything for the sake of the elect, so that they may also obtain the salvation that is in Christ Jesus with eternal glory. The saying is sure, if we have died with him, we will also live with him. If we endure, we will also reign with him. If we deny him, he will also deny us. If we are faithless, he remains faithful, for he cannot deny himself." See, Paul starts off with the premise that suffering, again, remember, however, the last week we talked about the fact that whenever suffering comes, our first instinct is to compare that against what the world says equals success and figure that we must be failing God. But Paul starts off with the premise that suffering is normal. When we're hurting, we forget over and over and over again that God's word promises that we will suffer, that we will face trials, that he will discipline us. Do you get it? So Paul, on the premise that suffering, if it's not the norm, then at the very least it's not an unusual occurrence, uses three powerfully simple analogies about staying focused on our gifting and our purpose through the suffering. The first he uses is the soldier. Now, I've been a soldier, so I really understand this. Share in the suffering like a good soldier of Christ. No one serving in the army gets entangled in everyday affairs. The soldier's aim is to please the enlisting officer. So the soldier isn't meant to be chasing after a whole bunch of other things. The soldier is meant to be focused on the business of war. The soldier is meant to be focused on the business of winning the battle. That's the soldier's job, to do that well and to please his enlisting or his commanding officer. The second picture that Paul uses is that of the athlete. No athlete wins the prize unless they train hard and unless they run the race according to the rules. You've got to be there. You've got to show up. You've got to run the race. And the farmer who does the work is the one who's entitled to his fair share of the reward. Each of those three examples, the soldier, the athlete, and the farmer, are about maintaining the focus on the end game. Each case is the same. Stay focused on the end game through the suffering, through the battle, through the hardship, through the pain, through the training, through the ploughing and the planting, in order to be who we were meant to be, to do what we were called to do, and ultimately to reap the reward of having stayed the course and done the distance. You see the heavenly perspective here, the eternal dimension. Paul's helping Timothy to step back and to see the bigger picture, because when we're suffering, our eyes are cast down and we focus on the immediate. And then Paul goes on to speak of the power of that endurance, the powerful outcome in bringing people to God and in ultimately being accepted into the kingdom of God with eternal life through Jesus Christ. Time and time again, I see people giving up because it's tough. I see people pull off purpose because it's all gotten too hard. And the picture that the Lord's given me is that when I'm following Jesus down the dusty, sometimes very lonely road, when it gets hard and I see other people pulling off to the left or to the right and parking on the side of the road, even turning back, I should keep going, following Jesus, even if I'm completely on my own, save for his presence alone. For this saying is sure, if we have died with him, we will also live with him. If we endure with him, we will also reign with him. If we deny him, he will also deny us. If we are faithless, he remains faithful, for he cannot deny himself. Let me encourage you to take God's word into your heart today. If it's all too hard, if every fiber of your being is screaming out at you to stop, to give up, to turn back, take heart from Paul's counsel, for it is God's word meant for you and for me. And let me encourage you to rekindle the gift that is within you. hard work some days. And as that daily grind just kind of grinds away at you, it's easy to forget that Jesus died and rose again to give you victory over your sin, over your circumstances, victory. That's why every video message that we produce here at Christianity Works is available on our YouTube channel. 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It's simply amazing how powerfully the Spirit of God can move through even just a short video message. I guess we shouldn't be surprised. After all, the Word of God is alive and active. Amen. I'd love to encourage you too to live your life in the victory that Jesus died and rose again to give you. So that web address for our YouTube channel is ChristianityWorks.tv. I'm Bernie Diamond, and I'll catch you again same time tomorrow with a different perspective.
1: Being a faithful soldier for Christ. That was Bernie Diamond with a different perspective on faith and rekindling the flame of God's purpose for your life. He'll continue this tomorrow evening, looking at the importance of having a firm foundation. Well, we're heading towards our news update at 11. There will be Into Worship Nation taking us there. Mac Powell now, A New Creation.

0: keeping you in the know. This is Rima News.
1: In this update, the Education Minister says Labour's plan to ditch the mandated hour of reading, writing and maths is just ridiculous. Chris Hipkins revealed he'd leave it up to schools to decide at last night's TVNZ leaders' debate. But Erica Stanford says the policy was based on a recommendation in the 2021 Royal Society Maths report that Hipkins commissioned himself. She says it's not political or ideological, it's what the experts are saying.
2: We're finally seeing a turnaround in results, and he wants to go back to, oh, well, we'll just, you know, get rid of all of our standards and what the experts are saying. What a disaster.
1: Police have paused searches, but not investigations, into a Brazilian woman's disappearance near Queenstown in September, and they're asking for any information, no matter how small. Erica Rodriguez Coelho's car was found near Coronet Peak at Skipper's Saddle. Police haven't identified a hiker that hoped might be able to help. Monumental impacts of rising greenhouse gases are emerging. A report from the Ministry for Cities, Environment, Regions and Transport says New Zealand's atmosphere has recorded the highest carbon dioxide levels in up to 4.5 million years. The trapped heat will drive more extreme weather, with heat spikes, droughts, floods, fires and slips. Chief Science Advisor Alison Collins says our relatively stable climate's changing.
3: This is a climate issue, but it has implications for human health, infrastructure, and for the economy.
1: Israel has been marking 3 years since the deadliest day in the country's history, with memorial events, including at the site of the Nova Music Festival, where hundreds were killed. 1,200 people died and hundreds were taken hostage by Hamas militants on October 7, 2023. It triggered a military assault on Gaza that's led to more than 74,000 deaths, according to health ministry figures deemed reliable by the UN. In sport, the Cavalry are returning at the right time for top seeds Canterbury in their bid for back-to-back NPC titles. All Blacks locks Jamie Hannah and Sam Darry have been named to start, while Johnny McNichol returns from injury at fullback. Incumbent skipper Brodie McAllister is also back, shuffling the informed George Bell to the bench. Coach Alex Robertson says it's a welcome selection headache at hooker.
4: With Brodie, we're looking for the experience to starters and leaders to start in the first half, and then we look for the impact of George Bell and what he can bring to the team in his own way.
1: Rugby league expansion club Perth have revealed they've consulted other West Australian codes about the best way to handle a season of immense travel when they join the NRL next year. Bears officials believe the logistical challenges are even greater than for the Warriors, with four-hour flights at minimum for all away games. The weather forecast for Northland, Auckland, Coromandel, also Taranaki to Wellington, fine, apart from areas of cloud at times. Chance of a shower in Wellington later tomorrow. Waikato, Waitomo, the Central High Country and Bay of Plenty, mainly fine, isolated showers tomorrow afternoon and evening. Gisborne to Wairarapa, scattered rain or showers north of Napier, spreading elsewhere tomorrow. Buller, Nelson and Marlborough, partly cloudy, patchy drizzle developing about the Kokoda coast tomorrow night. Canterbury, scattered showers south of Timaru, easing tonight, isolated showers developing elsewhere tomorrow. Grey to Fiordland, scattered rain south of Hokitika, clearing tonight and becoming mainly fine. Otago and Southland, scattered light rain, clearing tomorrow morning, isolated showers tomorrow afternoon and evening. Chatham Islands, mostly cloudy, a few showers tomorrow. That's news, sport and weather. I'm Stuart Willie.
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6: From the Bible. That is why I'm suffering as I am. Yet this is no cause for shame, because I know whom I have believed, and I am convinced that he is able to guard what I've entrusted to him until that day. Words to live by on Rima.
7: Listening to 2 Timothy, that was chapter 1 and verse 12 tonight. As we get into Worship Nation now, welcome. I'm Rosemary Jane. Great to have you with me this evening. You made it. Coming up, we've got music from Hillsong Worship soon. Phil Wickham and Tiffany Hudson too, House of the Lord. And Chris Tomlin's song, I Lift My Hands. But let's start with Steph Schuettler. Words will sing forever.

House of the Lord, the voice of Phil Wickham and Tiffany Hudson there. Also, earlier we heard from Hillsong Worship, their song This, I Believe. And Steph Schuettler starting off three in a row, Words Will Sing Forever. I love that thought. I love to think of the fact that we are going to be able to sing words of praise and worship to God for all eternity. Well, coming up around about 1:30, we've got the word for you today, the Daily Devotional. It's all about vision and hard work tonight. I'll unpack a bit more of that soon. But let's get back to the music with Chris Tomlin now. His song, I Lift My Hands.

God, you're so good. The group Passion there, joined by Christian Stanfill, Aaron Schust earlier, To God Alone, and from Chris Tomlin, I Left My Hands. When you're listening in to Rema, possibly via your radio, that's how I like to listen in, but also you could be listening in on the app, you could be streaming on the website. There are lots of different ways that you can listen to us these days, but you know, it all did start with a lot of experiments and eventually coming up with telegraphy and then radio. And that is what our Word for Today daily devotional is all about. Persistence, having a vision and lots of hard work is how this all came about. That's what our Word for Today daily devotional will be focusing in on, the creator of what would become the radio. And this one is based on Proverbs 13:4. Those who work hard will prosper. It's coming up. The Parachute Band now, Glorious is Our God. On radio.

0: The Word for Today with Rima. Those who work hard will prosper. Proverbs 13, verse 4. In the autumn of 1894, Giuliano retreated to his room on the third floor. All summer while on holiday, he had read books and filled notebooks with squiggly little diagrams. Now the time had come for him to work. Every day he rose early, he worked all day and long into the night, to the point that his mother became very alarmed. He'd never been a robust person, and now he'd become appallingly thin. His face was drawn, his eyes were often glazed over with fatigue, and finally, the day came when he announced that his instruments were ready. He invited the family to his room, and pushing a button, succeeded in ringing a bell on the first floor. His mother was amazed. His father was not. He saw no use in being able to send a signal so short a distance. So, Giuliano labored on. Little by little, he made changes to his sending circuits so he could send a signal from one hill to the next, and then beyond the hill. Eventually, his invention was perfected, partly due to vision and inspiration, but mostly due to perseverance. Giuliano Marconi was eventually hailed as the inventor of wireless telegraphy, radio's forerunner. He not only received a Nobel Prize in Physics, but also acquired a seat in the Italian Senate. If you want what successful people have, you must do what successful people do. And most of their success is due to vision and hard work. Lazy people want much, but get little. But those who work hard will prosper. Proverbs 13, verse 4.
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God, You Reign. That was Lincoln Brewster and Casting Crowns. This on Glorious Day. Well, time to take a look at our verse of the day. This one's found in Isaiah 55 and verse 6. Seek the Lord while he may be found. Call on him while he is near. Isaiah 55 and verse 6. Isaiah declares that God is always close to those who genuinely seek after him and call on him as their God. In fact, God is fully present as Father, Son, and Holy Spirit in us, with us, and making his home in us when we obey him. John 14, verses 15 to 17 and 18 and 23. The real problem is that we can drift away from him, lose interest in him even, and leave his presence. Hard to believe. Hebrews 2:1 and 3:12 speaks of that. So let's seek God and receive his grace. Let's obey God and discover that his presence and help with us, recognizing that he alone truly saves and makes his presence real in us, is what we truly need more than anything. Thoughts on our verse from Isaiah 55 and verse 6, and that was mainly written by Phil Weir. Seek the Lord while he may be found. Call on him while he is near. Isaiah 55 and verse 6.

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Then Christ came and changed everything and changed our future. When you receive him as your personal saviour, he certainly changes the course of your eternal future. 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And if you've been wanting to receive Christ as your Saviour, but you don't know quite the words to say, we actually have a prayer there for you as well to guide you through. 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Click on the faith button to find out why he came into this world. It was to save you, to give you eternal life, to reconnect you to God, to pay the price for what separated you from God, which was sin. We were born into a sinful world. We have inherited sin. And since the fall of the world, going way back to the Garden of Eden, when Adam and Eve sinned, when they ate the fruit from the tree, the one rule, I think, in the entire planet that they just, for some reason, could not resist breaking. And they ate that fruit, and suddenly that entered sin into the world. And that is why we live in a world where so many bad things happen. And you think, how could God create a world like this? This was not his original plan. His original plan was perfect. Look at the very beginning of Genesis. Everything was perfect. There was no sin. There was no fallenness, no death, no illness. Everything was perfect. And one day, he is going to turn this around, and he will recreate a new heaven and a new earth for us to enjoy with him forever. And this is the process of calling us back to him at the moment, that none should perish, but everyone should receive eternal life. That is his heart for you. So you can find out more at our website, rhema.co.nz. Thank you so much for joining me tonight. It's been great to have your company. Take care. I hope tomorrow's a good day for you. I'm Rosemary Jane. I'll be back with you tomorrow night from 7.

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1: In this update, a huge fire in the high country above Queenstown's Lake Wakatipu has now burned through 1,400 hectares of tussock and scrub. Fire crews are set to continue their fight at first light, with the blaze still not controlled or contained. The Greens' Marama Davidson is waving goodbye to business owners threatening to leave New Zealand under a left-wing government. ACT leader David Seymour has reported a business owner's concerns over Green Party tax proposals, which Labour has ruled out. It was put to co-leader Davidson, and she used the Māori term for goodbye. She says some only see this country as a tax haven.
2: Ka kite to the people who don't value New Zealand Aotearoa for what we truly are.
1: Labour believes Kiwi Bank is not enough and it wants more banking competition. The party's pledging to help new banking companies set up to compete with the big dogs and make it easier for customers to switch banks. It wants secure, round-the-clock, real-time payments in place by 2030, letting people move money around any hour of the day. Commerce spokesperson Arena Williams says they want to boost competition and give fintechs a fair shot.
3: These are some of the most competitive and innovative businesses that we have in our market, and they have been stood on by their biggest competitors.
1: The World Health Organization is asking Russia for more information after media reports a second worker at a plague research center in Siberia has pneumonia. Authorities in Moscow say no cases of plague have been detected among those who were in contact with the 28-year-old woman who died last week. Australia's High Court has ruled on its first climate change case and is blocking expansion of a major New South Wales coal mine. Lawyers say the decision on Mount Pleasant mine sets a precedent, meaning planners must consider coal's fossil fuel emissions wherever it's sold around the world. Campaigner Wendy Wales is from the community group who brought the case.
4: Australia's been complicit in going in the wrong direction. We're so grateful for this decision. We can finally consider the climate impacts from the coal that we export.
1: In sport, New Zealand cricket is adamant heads should not roll for the domestic competition drama being played out in public. Board Chair Diana Puketapu-Linden has apologised for a lack of clarity around the decision to go with a local privatised option instead of joining Australia's Big Bash League. But she says the decision is backed by the Cricket Players Association and major associations, and the board will be sticking together to ensure stability. NRL expansion club Perth is considering chartered flights for select trips and travel 3 days before games when they debut next season, having consulted other West Australian codes about the best way to handle a season of immense travel. A challenging pre-season with illness and injury has given way to optimism for the Wellington Phoenix ahead of their A-League football opener on Sunday week. The weather forecast for Northland and Auckland, areas of early morning fog, otherwise a mostly fine day. Waikato to Taranaki, including Coromandel, Bay of Plenty and the Central High Country, partly cloudy with a possible shower from afternoon. Whanganui to Kapiti, a cloudy morning, then fine breaks developing in the afternoon. Gisborne to Wairarapa, also Wellington, a cloudy day with occasional rain, but only in the afternoon or evening for Wairarapa and Wellington. Nelson and Marlborough, partly cloudy, patchy drizzle developing about the Kokoda coast tonight. Buller to Fiordland, morning cloud clearing to a generally fine day. Canterbury, Otago and Southland, mostly cloudy with areas of light rain about Canterbury and Otago, becoming partly cloudy inland in the afternoon with isolated showers possible. And for the Chatham Islands, cloudy with rain at times. That's news, sport and weather. I'm Stuart Willey.
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0: From the Bible. But you're a chosen people, a royal priesthood, a holy nation, God's special possession, that you may declare the praises of him who has called you out of darkness into his wonderful light. 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
6: How is sexual immorality idolatry? 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
8: We're about to hear the rest of a message from Pastor Jeff about sexuality, identity, and Jesus. His big question in this message is there a biblical sexual ethic? 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
6: Here's something that seldom gets discussed. The word translated sexual immorality all through the Bible is the word, or all through the New Testament, is porneia. It has its Old Testament cousin, but in the New Testament, when Jesus uses the term sexual immorality, and he does, and Paul uses, and John in the book of Revelation, it's the word porneia. Now, what does porneia mean? Is it incest? Follow me carefully now, very carefully. Is sexual immorality incest? The Bible is clear that incest is sinful, but two people engaging in incest can be consensual. So if two people are doing something consensual, does that make it right? Is that a good argument? Is it adultery? Again, there's no lack of clarity in the Bible, but what if two people are consenting? Does that make it right? You see the weakness in that argument? Is it homosexuality? Again, the Bible is clear that any sex, so stop just picking on those who are struggling with same-sex attractions. Any sex outside of marriage, between a man and a woman violates God's original design and purpose for sex. Now notice, in incest, adultery, and homosexuality, in all these cases, consenting can take place. Does two people consenting to do the wrong thing make it the right thing? Of course not. Is that porneia? So what is porneia then? The answer is not difficult. Porneia is the violation of design and purpose of sex. It's the violation of chastity and singleness, faithfulness in marriage. So that sex outside the design and purpose and parameters of God's will, that's sexual immorality. 1 Corinthians 6:18, flee from sexual immorality. All other sins a person commits are outside the body, but whoever sins sexually sins against the body. Now you know what that means, don't you? You're sinning against your design. Your body's not designed to function this way. And if you do, you get outside those parameters. The contamination of emotions, psychological, spiritual impacts, because it's not designed to operate or function this way. Ephesians 5:3, but among you there must not be even a hint of sexual immorality or of any kind of impurity or of greed, because these are improper for God's holy people. How is sexual immorality idolatry? Because you place sex at such a high priority over and above God. You worship it. You think you can't live without it, and you think there's no life if you're not experiencing it, which means it has become your God. You're possessed with it. You serve it. You obey it. You're after it. Over and above every other thing. And that's when it becomes an idol. So what does this mean practically? Well, it means if you cheat on your husband or wife, you've committed sexual immorality. If you sleep with a woman you're not married to, you committed sexual immorality. If you look at a woman lustfully, if you view pornography, you have violated the seventh commandment and have committed sexual immorality. You've sinned against God, you've violated design, you've sinned against your own body, you've opened the door for emotional, psychological, even physical disintegration. And we've all done it, one or more. See, that is the LGBTQ's complaint against the Christian. You're doing these other things that are sexually immoral, but you're only highlighting us. Why? They've got a point. Sexual purity is chastity and singleness, faithfulness in marriage. Sexual sin is sexual sin. The good news is, can you be forgiven? Of course you can. Can you be restored? Absolutely. Should you continue in this? Absolutely not. Paul says, Romans 6, what shall we say then? Shall we go on sinning that grace may increase? By no means. We are those who have died to sin. How can we any longer live in it? Or don't you know that all of us who were baptized into Christ Jesus were baptized into his death? And then verse 5, for if we have been united with him in his death like this, we will certainly also be united with him in the resurrection like this, or like his. For we know that our old self was crucified with him so that the body ruled by sin might be done away with, that we should no longer be slaves to sin, because anyone who has died has been set free from sin. So here's what the Bible tells you. Will desires enter you whereby you want to sleep with someone other than your spouse? Oh, yeah. As a single man or woman, will the desire for an act of intimacy with someone you're dating but not yet married to suddenly come upon you? Oh, yeah. Will the desire to look at pornography sometimes overwhelm you? Yep. Will the desire to test the waters of intimacy and sex with someone of the same sex fill your heart and mind? Yeah. Maybe not all, but there are some. Yes, you will be tempted because you've been tainted. But the Bible says you're no longer a slave to sin as a Christ follower, no matter what that sin is. The Bible teaches you that we all have good desires and bad desires. Listen now. And the moral value of any desire is determined by whether its end transgresses or conforms to God's standard. And then there's 1 Corinthians 6, 9 to 10. Now we're in scripture, so you need to stay focused. Or do you not know that wrongdoers will not inherit the kingdom of God? Do not be deceived. Neither the sexually immoral, nor idolaters, nor adulterers, nor men who have sex with men, nor thieves, nor the greedy, nor drunkards, nor slanderers, nor swindlers will inherit the kingdom of God. And that is what some of you were. But you were washed, you were sanctified, you were justified in the name of the Lord Jesus Christ and by the Spirit of our God. Now, does anybody want to do this? Whoa, wait. Wait a minute. You've never been greedy? You've never been a drunkard? You've never been a slanderer? You've never been a thief? You've never been a swindler? Sexual immorality is only one thing listed in that group. And we're told that wrongdoers will not inherit the kingdom of God. Wait a minute, I thought we were saved by grace through faith. This is what I have been trying to say for the last 3 years. The will. There is a difference between failing and succumbing to temptation, repenting and getting back up once you've been knocked down. And it might be hundreds of times. There's a difference between that and an unbroken life pattern that exhibits these kinds of things, that is not repentant, that is no shame, that resigns itself to its desires without a fight. Those are two different things. But Jeff, these desires are so strong. I know. Please don't tell me I don't understand because I'm a pastor. Please don't tell me that I haven't had some of these desires. Please don't tell me that I don't understand what it is to have temptations. You've got to be kidding me. Do you think you're the only one that has strong desires? Yes, Jeff, but sex is the ultimate desire. No, it's not. It is in this generation because it's become an idol. But it's not the ultimate desire. Love, acceptance, value. Colossians 3, put to death, therefore, whatever belongs to your earthly nature, sexual immorality, impurity, lust, evil desires, and greed, which is idolatry. Our temptations are real, I know that. And they're real for everyone because we're all tainted by sin. This is the point I've been trying to make. We're all sinners. We're all tainted. We all have desires that are not holy and pure. And it doesn't matter how you feel. Well, it matters when we relate to each other, but there's an objective word of God that you've got to take your feelings by the scruff of the neck and drag them to what you know is true because they give life. It breaks my heart when I meet a parent like I did not too long ago who all of her life understood the scripture to teach that sex between two women is not God's original design. And yet her daughter comes out as a lesbian and suddenly she's changed her mind. And here's her reasoning. That's cruel that my daughter would not be able to have sex. Wait a minute. Do you know how many people in human experience? What about somebody who's single? I tell you, they want to have sex, but to live under the authority of law of God means you say no. You think you're the only one that can't have sex? We have all, everybody in this room, man, we have strong desires. But our desires and attractions do not define us. We're created in the image of God. But we've been tainted by a fallen world. So any desire that we have must come under the authority of God's word, a word that is motivated by his love and design for human flourishing. Can I tell you the real issue and then end by telling you three quick misconceptions? Here's the real problem in my life and yours. Through this series, I've started to look differently, completely different at Hebrews 12. Let us throw off everything that hinders and the sin that so easily entangles. And let us run with perseverance the race marked out for us, fixing our eyes on Jesus, the pioneer and perfecter of faith. Consider him who endured such opposition from sinners so that you will not grow weary and lose heart. In your struggle against sin, you have not yet resisted to the point of shedding your blood. You know what our real problem is? We don't like the fact that living a Christian life is difficult. We want it to be much easier. And we fail to remember that from day one, Jesus said, you're going to be in the fight of your life. Remember what John Owen said? If you're not killing sin, sin is killing you. It is a day after day battle. All of us. But just for a moment, in way of ending, I want you to understand there are a few misconceptions concerning same-sex attraction or any other sexual sin. Here's misconception one. And yes, I'm sure. People say gay people are born that way. I have read thousands of pages over my lifetime. Hundreds of studies have been performed, and there's never been any real conclusion drawn. The American Psychiatric Association says some people believe that sexual orientation is innate and fixed. However, sexual orientation develops across a person's lifetime. So scientists are far from discovering the factors that contribute to the development of same-sex attractions. So it's untenable and irresponsible to claim or to tell anyone that innateness of sexual attraction is a proven reality. It is not. However, just because I have a propensity towards something doesn't make it right. The verdict is in. I'm a sinner and I have a propensity to do it often. The verdict is in of my life. I am a sinner and I have a propensity towards sin. I often do the thing I don't want to do. I have a bent toward the wrong thing. My mentor told me about 5 years ago, your affections in this world and your desires in your innermost being have very little to do with the reality of other options that stir in your heart and soul. I want to do the good. That doesn't take away whatever it is in my flesh that doesn't want to. I am tempted to do things that are sinful. How about you? It's uncanny, isn't it? You don't think people should take revenge, but you do it. You don't think you should gossip, but you do it. You don't think you should slander, but if tearing somebody else down helps you feel better about yourself, you'll bear a little false witness. But think about how illogical and unproductive this line of thinking really is, that if we desire something or have a bent toward it, it must be morally acceptable. To say that if you have a bent towards something, that it's morally right. There are many factors that play a role in a person's sin disposition. You struggle with things that I might not. I struggle with things you don't. But the overarching truth of Scripture is we've been created in the image of God. We've been tainted by sin in the fall. We got to be born again. Whatever it is, you need to be born again. Romans 8:13 says, for if you live according to the flesh, you'll die. But if by the Spirit you put to death the misdeeds of the body, you'll live. So when I cry out about this stuff, it's not because I want to show you that you're bad and I'm good. That's insane. It's to show you that together we got to put our arms around each other and say, there's a better way to live, and we trust Jesus. And if we live this way and fight this good fight, we'll flourish. Here's the second thing. This is a hard one, so let me phrase it a different way. Your feelings and your disposition do not determine objective morality. Okay, so if something is wrong, it's wrong no matter how it got there. Let me use an example that I've used often, but during the Nuremberg trials, and I'm not saying that sexual attractions are as bad as the atrocities committed against the Jews. I'm not trying to play a A and B game. I'm just simply showing you the logic of something. So the logic at the Nuremberg trials by the generals of the Third Reich, when they were presented with all the atrocities they committed, do you know what their justification was? Our society made us this way. We were trained to hate Jews. We were trained to kill them. So basically, their defense was, you can't hold us responsible for all these atrocities we've committed because my environment raised me this way. You can't hold me accountable because my life circumstances have produced all of these things and gave me my natural bent to eliminate or exterminate the Jews. That was their defense. Now, while it's true that the factors should play a role in the manner we deal with each other and relate to each other and love people, the reality is, that does not negate sin or sinful activity that leads to death. If we love others, we'll come alongside them, bear their burdens, and hold each other accountable. It's not one, it's both. We hold each other accountable. But when you come to the decision that society, that you can't hold anybody accountable for any wrongdoing because of their upbringing, Do you not realize that there are people who have this catalytic thing happening in them because of their background to steal what doesn't belong to them, to kill certain people, to treat the environment a certain way, to torture animals, to rape and pillage people of different tribes, to annihilate Jews, to slaughter Tutsis, or devalue and denigrate women, or to discriminate? All of those are social things that happen to us because of the generation in which we're born. But they're still wrong. And when it comes to sex, you have two options: chastity and singleness, faithfulness and marriage, all based on creation and design. And to go outside of that violates God's purpose, design, and will for your life. The people who struggle with these things are real folks. And that's my fear of preaching a sermon like this, that somehow we will talk about theory and abstractions, but forget that the temptations and the things that people experience, they're real people. This is a note that came this week that broke my heart. Now, it's not a note to me. It was posted somewhere, and I got to be very careful here. But this is written by a person that I know, both of whom I love, and this is what she posted. Today felt like a beautiful spring day, and it made me think of new beginnings. It's been on my mind to share a new beginning of my own. Sue's not the real name. I've changed the names. Sue and I have decided to pursue a relationship of more than just friends. This is written by a woman. We've known we've had feelings for each other for a long time. However, like most of my Christian friends, we believed it was a sin and knew it couldn't be. That has changed recently, and we both no longer believe being in a loving, committed relationship with each other will keep us from God. We actually felt closer to God through this. So, subjective feelings are determining truth. You hear that? We feel it's okay. It must be okay. I know we may lose some friends over this, and while that saddens me, I won't hold it against anyone if they decide it's best to no longer be a friend. And for the true Christ follower, there's no way. You're still going to be our friend. We're not going to abandon you. If we did that, we'd abandon everybody. She says, I know we may lose some friends over this, and while that saddens me, I won't hold it against anyone. Then she says, we are currently searching for our next church home, an affirming church. If anyone has any recommendations, let us know. We want to have a place to worship God and be accepted for how God made us. Well, the answer to that is, God created you in his image, but you have a fallen sin nature. We truly believe he has brought us together and are excited for our future together. The reason this saddens me is because I love both these people. I love them. And so there's a part of me that wants to, and I don't do it, but there's a part of me that wants to respond, it's not God. It's not God tempting you. Please don't blame this on God. It's not how God made you. And she says, I can assure you we still love Jesus and are doing our best to follow him. No, you're not. If you were, you would not be ruled by emotions. You would go to the scripture and you would read it and dig into it and discover his truth. This decision was not made lightly. We prayed, read, researched, and asked God to make it clear if we had it wrong, but he's not done that. Do you know how many times I've heard that argument? Do you understand that in Christ, we can overcome the desires of our flesh? And there's a part of me that, you know, I wish you could get inside my head and know the way I feel, because my heart is broken. This is going to destroy two people that I love. It's going to give you what I call sacrificing your future for the pleasure of the present. It may seem right, but down the road, but it's too late. With the calling of God comes the supernatural power of God to give us our ultimate victories over sin and death. And Christians themselves are not immune to temptation. One more passage. Hebrews 4:15, for we do not have a high priest who is unable to empathize with our weaknesses, but we have one who has been tempted in every way just as we are, yet he did not sin. Let us then approach God's throne of grace with confidence so that we may find mercy and grace to help us in our time of need. Now, what's the need? See, we always use that passage, well, if I'm hungry, I'll go and pray God. No, when you're struggling with temptation, because Jesus understands what that's like, go with boldness to the throne and ask God for mercy and grace. Let's finish it with the good news of the gospel. No matter what you've done, no matter what you're struggling with, no matter what temptations, no matter what it is, it doesn't matter what you've done or where you've been, it doesn't matter. You are one decision away in humility from kneeling at the foot of the cross and saying, Jesus, I'm a sinner, forgive me. And he says, okay. But it's not only that. It's not only he says, okay. He places his spirit in you to give you the power in the future to overcome. Now, it doesn't happen overnight because there's a lot you still got to learn. But as the word of God, as you understand the word of God, it fires with the spirit of God to give you the right word at the right time and the victory. The problem is we don't know the Bible. We read books about the Bible, but we don't actually know what the Bible says. So when we want to do something we want to do, we look for some scripture out of the blue that will help affirm or convince us that what we're doing is right, but we don't know the context of scripture, which is why things have got to change, including with me first. I've got to teach you the scripture, and it will become an anchor for you so that you will drag whatever you feel in your emotions to what you know to be objectively true. But in the meantime, please have passion and compassion for those who are struggling. Love them. Put your arm around them. And tell them, I too am a rotten sinner. I too have temptations. I too do things I shouldn't do. But we're in this together because God's grace is wider and deeper, more exhausted than you could ever understand. And his love for you is deeper and wider, more powerful than you could ever know. And because he loves you so much, he looks at you and says, I know you struggle with that. I got you. But my grace is sufficient. I'm going to forgive you. And together we're going to go on this journey. The only unforgivable sin is when you stop fighting and you say the Spirit of God is not real and cannot give you the power over time to overcome. You got to fight. We're in the battle for our lives. It's about eternity, heaven and hell. We got to win. And we can because of the blood of Jesus Christ. Amen. Father God, thank you for the power of your word. I pray again that anything I've said that is inconsistent with your word would fall by the wayside. Whatever has been taught or said that represents the objective word, your truth, that it would go deep into the heart and would change our lives. It would change the way that we look at each other and help each other and to bear each other's burdens and to stop shooting our wounded, but to come alongside and say, we're in this battle together. Let's fight. Let's get in the trenches. And let's win this battle. And when we are discouraged, to remember that he was also tempted in all ways like us, and that for the joy set before him of the cross, or the joy set before him in eternity with God, rather he endured the cross, we too can endure the cross as we've been called to bear, knowing that one day the greatest love, the greatest relationship, the greatest joy is experienced in eternity with you in the ultimate relationship, the one for which we're all looking for. In Christ's name, amen.
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0: Jamie Grace, Enjoy Anyway, Anyhow, Colton Dixon before that with Miracles. Good morning, I'm Gary. Welcome along, 20 to 1. It's Thursday already, the 8th day of October. Well, a couple of relatively famous people worldwide have died during this week. The first, author Jeffrey Archer, and the second, televangelist Jimmy Baker. And both of them have become famous for reasons that perhaps I'd rather not have become famous for. I never got a chance to talk to Jimmy Baker in all the years we've been floating around. I walked past Tammy Baker once at a radio conference that I was at in America. Man, she knew how to put on makeup, that girl. Eyelashes that were about like 30, 40 centimetres long, at least. You could almost skate down them, they were that big. Jeffrey Archer, however, I did manage to catch up with him. I've interviewed him a couple of times. Firstly, when I was with the ABC in Australia about 35 years or so ago. And the last was just a matter of months ago. And so all of a sudden his timing becomes sort of quite poignant. And in that interview that I had with him, he was telling me that he asked the Lord for extra days so that he could finish his last book. And he said that he'd done that a couple of times. And at the time I thought, ooh, that's a dangerous thing to be asking. Here's the thing. He died a day or so ago, a day before the release of that very last book, aged 86, which is what he asked the Lord. I'm going to see if I can find the clip in A Very Tall Man, the podcast that talks about that, and I'll play it for you. If I can't find it, if you go to A Very Tall Man, the podcast, and have a look for my interview with Jeffrey Archer, you can have a listen to the whole thing. But I'll see if I can find that wee clip.
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0: all the open doors that the world can offer, and yet still desperately need God. Because favor without prayer is merely opportunity without power. Hi, I'm Bernie Diamond, and welcome again to Fresh. Centuries ago, a young Jewish woman named Esther found herself living in a palace in ancient Persia. The king, the most powerful man in the world at the time, had chosen her to be his queen. From the outside, it looked like she'd made it. She had position, wealth, and royal favor. But when a cruel plot was hatched to wipe out her entire people, Esther realized that her privilege alone wasn't enough to save them. She had one chance to plead for mercy, to walk into the king's throne room uninvited, a move that could have cost her her life. So before she took that step, she didn't rely merely on her beauty, her status, her charm. She asked her people to fast and pray for 3 days. Because Esther knew something that we so easily forget. Having access to power doesn't replace dependence on God. Proverbs chapter 3, verses 5 and 6. 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Favor may open the door, but prayer invites God to walk through it with you. Honor God first. Invite Him to take the lead, and He will help you to go the right way. That's His word, fresh for you today. Hey, I am so passionate about seeing your life transformed as the Word of God fills your heart. 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It's quick, it's easy, it's free. And while you're there, if you need prayer for anything, you can share your prayer requests so that we can pray with you. 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That's all at freshdevotional.org.
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10th Avenue North and Wren Collective and Take Heart. It is almost 1 o'clock. I have found that clip with Jeffrey Archer chatting with me on The Very Tall Man, the podcast. I'll play that. Give me about 35, 40 minutes. We'll get this little program after 1 o'clock sorted, and then I'll get back to you with that.

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1: In this update, a huge fire in the high country above Queenstown's Lake Wakatipu has now burned through 1,400 hectares of tussock and scrub. Fire crews are set to continue their fight at first light, with the blaze still not controlled or contained. The Greens' Marama Davidson is waving goodbye to business owners threatening to leave New Zealand under a left-wing government. ACT leader David Seymour has reported a business owner's concerns over Green Party tax proposals, which Labour has ruled out. It was put to co-leader Davidson, and she used the Māori term for goodbye. She says some only see this country as a tax haven.
2: Ka kite to the people who don't value New Zealand Aotearoa for what we truly are.
1: Labour believes KiwiBank is not enough and it wants more banking competition. The party's pledging to help new banking companies set up to compete with the big dogs and make it easier for customers to switch banks. It wants secure, round-the-clock, real-time payments in place by 2030, letting people move money around any hour of the day. Commerce spokesperson Arena Williams says they want to boost competition and give fintechs a fair shot.
3: These are some of the most competitive and innovative businesses that we have in our market, and they have been stood on by their biggest competitors.
1: The World Health Organization is asking Russia for more information after media reports a second worker at a plague research center in Siberia has pneumonia. Authorities in Moscow say no cases of plague have been detected among those who were in contact with the 28-year-old woman who died last week. Australia's High Court has ruled on its first climate change case and is blocking expansion of a major New South Wales coal mine. Lawyers say the decision on Mount Pleasant mine sets a precedent, meaning planners must consider coal's fossil fuel emissions wherever it's sold around the world. Campaigner Wendy Wales is from the community group who brought the case.
4: Australia's been complicit in going in the wrong direction. We're so grateful for this decision. We can finally consider the climate impacts from the coal that we export.
1: In sport, New Zealand cricket is adamant heads should not roll for the domestic competition drama being played out in public. Board Chair Diana Puketapu-Linden has apologised for a lack of clarity around the decision to go with a local privatised option instead of joining Australia's Big Bash League. But she says the decision is backed by the Cricket Players Association and major associations, and the board will be sticking together to ensure stability. NRL expansion club Perth is considering chartered flights for select trips and travel 3 days before games when they debut next season, having consulted other West Australian codes about the best way to handle a season of immense travel. A challenging pre-season with illness and injury has given way to optimism for the Wellington Phoenix ahead of their A-League football opener on Sunday week. The weather forecast for Northland and Auckland, areas of early morning fog, otherwise a mostly fine day. Waikato to Taranaki, including Coromandel, Bay of Plenty and the Central High Country, partly cloudy with a possible shower from afternoon. Whanganui to Kapiti, a cloudy morning, then fine breaks developing in the afternoon. Gisborne to Wairarapa, also Wellington, a cloudy day with occasional rain, but only in the afternoon or evening for Wairarapa and Wellington. Nelson and Marlborough, partly cloudy, patchy drizzle developing about the Kokoda coast tonight. Buller to Fiordland, morning cloud clearing to a generally fine day. Canterbury, Otago and Southland, mostly cloudy with areas of light rain about Canterbury and Otago, becoming partly cloudy inland in the afternoon with isolated showers possible. And for the Chatham Islands, cloudy with rain at times. That's news, sport and weather. I'm Stuart Willey.
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6: From the Bible. 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
8: Let's look at what the angel said to Daniel in verses 12 and 13. That's Daniel 10, verses 12 and 13. Then he, the angel, said to me, "Do not fear, Daniel, for from the first day that you set your heart to understand and to humble yourself before God," how did he humble himself? By fasting. Bear that in mind. Fasting is an appointed way to humble ourselves before God. "From the first day that you set your heart to understand and to humble yourself before God," Your words were heard, and I've come because of your words. In other words, God sent me the first day you started to pray. Why didn't he arrive? Not because the journey from God's throne to heaven takes an angel 21 days. That's not the reason. Now, verse 13. But the prince of the kingdom of Persia withstood me, resisted me 21 days. Who is the prince of the kingdom of Persia? Probably Satan, but at any rate, it's the satanic angel whom Satan has set over the Persian Empire to work out Satan's purposes, resist God's purposes in the Persian Empire. Now, let me pause for a moment. Why was the Persian Empire important at this time? Well, if you study the history of Israel, there were four successive Gentile empires that dominated the Jewish people after they had turned against God in rebellion and been exiled from their own land. The first was Babylon, which took them into exile. The second was Medo-Persia, or Persia, which was the one that was in power in Daniel's time. The third was Greece. The fourth was Rome. And all God's purposes for the human race centered in the Jewish people, because only from the Jewish people could come the Messiah and the Savior. And because God's purpose is centered in Israel, Satan's opposition likewise centered in Israel. In other words, when you're in the center of God's plan, that's when you'll have the most satanic opposition. It's important to bear that in mind. So what Satan was seeking to do was keep the Jewish people, Israel, under bondage and away from the returning to their own land. What Daniel was praying for was the return of Israel to their own land. So this satanic prince of the kingdom of Persia withstood him. And then the angel goes on, and Michael, one of the chief princes, or one of the archangels, came to help me. So this angel couldn't break through on his own. This is really a fascinating picture. And why did Michael come? What is Michael's particular job amongst the archangels? He has one very important assignment. Keep your finger in Daniel 10. Turn for a moment to Daniel 12, verse 1. Daniel 12, verse 1. At that time, Michael shall stand up, the great prince, that's the archangel, who stands watch over the sons of your people. Who are the sons of your people when Daniel is being addressed? The Jewish people, that's right. So anytime Michael is in the center, you can be sure the Jewish people are center stage in history. Because his particular task is to watch over them, protect them from Satan's attempts to destroy them, which have been, as we all know, very numerous. Going back to Daniel chapter 10 and verse 13, the angel concludes with, I had been left alone there with the kings of Persia. Now, kings is plural. And I think, contrary to our usual usage, the prince was the supreme ruler, the kings were under him. So there was one prince, and under him a number of kings. That's what I said. Rulers with various areas and descending orders of authority. What were the jobs of those kings? We have no word from God, but I personally believe that, for instance, if, let's take Great Britain, Satan has a prince over Great Britain, which I don't doubt he has. By no means do I doubt that. Under that major prince, there are lesser rulers who probably dominate each of the main cities of Britain. As a preacher going round, I've learned by experience to put out my antennae when I come to a city and try to discern what is the particular satanic power over that particular city. Then in the Persian kingdom, there were many different ethnic groups, and I'm inclined to believe that there is a satanic power over each major ethnic group. I can say this without offending anybody, I think that's particularly obvious in the case of the American Indians, which is a very tragic story. Because in all the spiritual and material blessings that have come to America, the American Indians have hardly tasted any of them. And they are extremely deep in witchcraft. And I personally believe that that particular satanic person to whom was assigned the task of keeping the American Indians in darkness and bondage has prevailed basically up to this time. We could go with many other ethnic groups, but time doesn't allow us. Then, of course, there were also in the Persian Empire a lot of different religions. And I'm inclined to believe each religious group or cult or sect had a particular ruler over it. So here was God's angel being resisted by a whole group of satanic angels opposing his coming to Daniel. However, when Michael came, he broke through, delivered his message, but he said to Daniel, I want to tell you what's going to happen when I go back. So we go on now to verse 20 of Daniel chapter 10. Then the angel said, do you know why I've come to you? And now I must return to fight with the prince of Persia. In other words, the battle with the prince of Persia isn't finished. What would happen to the Persian Empire when the prince of Persia had been dealt with? In all probability, it would collapse, which it did a little later. But it wasn't the last empire. And so he says, and when I have gone forth, indeed the prince of Greece will come, the satanic ruler over the next major empire. Under Alexander the Great, the Greek Empire totally crushed and defeated the Persian Empire and assumed dominion over a tremendous area of the earth's surface. Alexander, in 10 years, conquered from Greece in the west to India in the east, including also the area, the south coast of the Mediterranean, one of the most tremendous feats of military conquest. But there was another person. There was a prince behind him. I'm really inclined to believe that most of the major events of human history can only be fully explained in those terms. And then he says, the angel in verse 21, but I will tell you what is noted in the scripture of truth. In other words, I really came to tell you what the word of God says. And you find the next chapters contain that. And he says, no one upholds me against these except Michael, your prince. And then he goes on in the first verse of the next chapter, which is part of the same talk. Also in the first year of Darius the Mede, I stood up to confirm and strengthen him. Now Darius was the first Medo-Persian ruler that crushed the Babylonian Empire and moved in and took its place. And Darius and Cyrus after him opened the way for the Jewish people to begin to return to their own land. So in a certain sense, the defeat of Babylon by Darius was a major spiritual victory in the purposes of God. And this angel says, I was the one that strengthened Darius. Again, we see that human rulers and human commanders don't operate in a vacuum on their own. Behind them are unseen angelic forces, both divine and satanic. The angels of God strengthen those rulers and men who will forward the purposes of God on earth. The angels of Satan resist those men. That's a very major reason why Christians should pray for the rulers of their nations. If it's possible, they should inhibit the activity of satanic angels and release the activity of God's angels. But remember, this particular situation, nothing happened until Daniel prayed. I don't know of anything that challenges us more to prayer than this revelation. And it seems to me, although this may seem strange, that Daniel's prayer was one of the forces that enabled the angel of God to break through. So, brothers and sisters, maybe you've been underestimating the possibility of what your prayers can do. Now, so Satan, fallen from being Lucifer, having set up his rival rebellious kingdom in the heavenlies, rules there over a host of rebellious angels. The key word to describe Satan and those who are with him is the word rebel. Rebellion against God. Now, Satan also has a lower, shall we say, stratum of his kingdom on earth. And again, the key word that describes those over whom he rules on earth is the word rebel. This is made plain in Ephesians chapter 2. We're talking now not about Satan's kingdom in the heavenlies, but those over whom he rules on earth.
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0: Cochrane and Company and What Grace Can Do. Brian Luttrell with Welcome Home. It is just after 1:30. If you've just joined us, thank you for having a listen to Rema on this Thursday morning. I did mention an hour or so ago the passing of Geoffrey Archer, the novelist, and that I had interviewed him a couple of months back as he was heading towards writing his very, very last book. In fact, he'd already started it. And we were talking about things of the Lord amongst many other things. And he said he had asked, his words, the good Lord, for extra days so that he could finish writing the book. And he'd done that a couple of times, once to get to 70. And then he said, if I could get to 86, I will have finished my very, very last book. And he asked the Lord for that. I found the clip. I'll just get it all set up and I'll play it for you. But it's quite sobering to hear when you realise that he died a couple of days ago. One day, aged 86, one day before the release of the book.
1: Okay, so I've got to pick up the girls from soccer, buy dog food, then do my laundry, drop off those overdue library books, I've got to go to the supermarket.
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0: Sometimes there are things that happen and you go, whoa, whoa, whoa. It wasn't all that long ago that on A Very Tall Man, the podcast, my guest was Geoffrey Archer, the novelist. You were caught up with the news that he died a day or two ago, aged 86. And in my interview with him, we chatted about this, that and the next thing, and he said that he'd asked the Lord for more days so that he could get to finish writing his final book and asked to get to aged 86. I found the little clip, and it's just a few seconds long. You can listen to it. This is what he had to say. But if you want to hear the whole thing, if you go to wherever you get your podcasts, either Spotify or Apple, or go to rema.co.nz and click on the links to A Very Tall Man and my interview with Geoffrey Archer, you'll hear the whole thing. But this is the bit where he's chatting to me about asking the Lord for more days. Remember, he died aged 86, a day before that final book was due to be released.
1: Well, when I got to 70, I asked our maker, because you're quite right, 70 years and 10, as the Bible tells us, is our allocated span. I asked if I could live to 77 so I could do the Clifton Chronicles. I then asked, even more politely, if I could survive to 85 and get to 86 so I could do the William Warwick series. And now I'm asking, please, can I have one more year? As I think the final book is, I genuinely believe it's better than Cain and Abel.
0: It's kind of sobering to listen to that, isn't it? To know that he died the day before that book was to be released, aged 86.

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5: Today we've got some verses from 2 John. The Apostle John is writing to one of the early Christian churches. He talks about walking in truth and walking in love.
6: It has given me great joy to find some of your children walking in the truth, just as the Father commanded us. And now, dear lady, I am not writing you a new command, but one we have had from the beginning. I ask that we love one another, and this is love, that we walk in obedience to his commands. As you have heard from the beginning, his command is that you walk in love.
5: That's 2 John verses 4 to 6 from the NIV. St. John says, as you have heard from the beginning, his command is that you walk in love. Life as a Christian means walking in love. And that sounds wonderful. Sign me up. Walking in love feels like a beautiful way to approach life. However, as Marion Leslie points out, walking in love actually takes hard work. It might sound nice, but loving people isn't always easy. Because people are people. They make mistakes. They can be difficult. They sometimes cause real problems. They can hurt one another. They can be unpredictable. Marion explains walking in love might mean doing things that are genuinely hard. It might look like going the extra mile for someone who has no support. It might mean helping a family member clean their home when they're really sick. It might involve supporting a friend who is battling to give up an addiction. Walking in love can be costly. But we do have an example to follow. Hebrews chapter 12 tells us to keep our eyes on Jesus, the champion who initiates and perfects our faith. Because of the joy awaiting him, he endured the cross. That's Hebrews chapter 12 verse 2 from the NLT. Jesus lived this out in the ultimate way. For him, loving people led all the way to crucifixion. For Jesus, walking in love meant walking the way of the cross. In different ways, God calls us to walk in love. And yes, this can be difficult. I'm sure you've noticed that yourself. Walking in love is not always a walk in the park. But Jesus shows us how to do this, even when it's hard. So we stay focused on him, and we ask for his help to walk in love.
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1: In this update, a huge fire in the high country above Queenstown's Lake Wakatipu has now burned through 1,400 hectares of tussock and scrub. Fire crews are set to continue their fight at first light, with the blaze still not controlled or contained. The Greens' Marama Davidson is waving goodbye to business owners threatening to leave New Zealand under a left-wing government. ACT leader David Seymour has reported a business owner's concerns over Green Party tax proposals, which Labour has ruled out. It was put to co-leader Davidson, and she used the Māori term for goodbye. She says some only see this country as a tax haven.
2: Ka kite to the people who don't value New Zealand Aotearoa for what we truly are.
1: Labour believes Kiwi Bank is not enough and it wants more banking competition. The party's pledging to help new banking companies set up to compete with the big dogs and make it easier for customers to switch banks. It wants secure, round-the-clock, real-time payments in place by 2030, letting people move money around any hour of the day. Commerce spokesperson Arena Williams says they want to boost competition and give fintechs a fair shot.
3: These are some of the most competitive and innovative businesses that we have in our market, and they have been stood on by their biggest competitors.
1: The World Health Organization is asking Russia for more information after media reports a second worker at a plague research center in Siberia has pneumonia. Authorities in Moscow say no cases of plague have been detected among those who were in contact with the 28-year-old woman who died last week. Australia's High Court has ruled on its first climate change case and is blocking expansion of a major New South Wales coal mine. Lawyers say the decision on Mount Pleasant mine sets a precedent, meaning planners must consider coal's fossil fuel emissions wherever it's sold around the world. Campaigner Wendy Wales is from the community group who brought the case.
4: Australia's been complicit in going in the wrong direction. We're so grateful for this decision. We can finally consider the climate impacts from the coal that we export.
1: In sport, New Zealand cricket is adamant heads should not roll for the domestic competition drama being played out in public. Board Chair Diana Puketapu-Linden has apologised for a lack of clarity around the decision to go with a local privatised option instead of joining Australia's Big Bash League. But she says the decision is backed by the Cricket Players Association and major associations, and the board will be sticking together to ensure stability. NRL expansion club Perth is considering chartered flights for select trips and travel 3 days before games when they debut next season, having consulted other West Australian codes about the best way to handle a season of immense travel. A challenging pre-season with illness and injury has given way to optimism for the Wellington Phoenix ahead of their A-League football opener on Sunday week. The weather forecast for Northland and Auckland, areas of early morning fog, otherwise a mostly fine day. Waikato to Taranaki, including Coromandel, Bay of Plenty and the Central High Country, partly cloudy with a possible shower from afternoon. Whanganui to Kapiti, a cloudy morning, then fine breaks developing in the afternoon. Gisborne to Wairarapa, also Wellington, a cloudy day with occasional rain, but only in the afternoon or evening for Wairarapa and Wellington. Nelson and Marlborough, partly cloudy, patchy drizzle developing about the Kokoda coast tonight. Buller to Fiordland, morning cloud clearing to a generally fine day. Canterbury, Otago and Southland, mostly cloudy with areas of light rain about Canterbury and Otago, becoming partly cloudy inland in the afternoon with isolated showers possible. And for the Chatham Islands, cloudy with rain at times. That's news, sport and weather. I'm Stuart Willey.
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7: Some things you can't learn till you've lived them. Endurance is one of them. Job didn't choose his suffering, but somewhere in the middle of it, he learned to keep walking. Not with clenched teeth, not with a fake smile, just a long obedience in the same direction. Hi, I'm Clayton Bjellin, and today on Insight for Living, Chuck Swindoll points to the profound lessons that Job teaches us about ourselves. And what does it mean to stop running from the very thing we need to face and to grow stronger in our faith? Chuck titled his message, What Job Teaches Us About Ourselves.
8: We never know ahead of time the plans God has for us. Job had no way of knowing this. That morning dawned like every other morning. The night had passed like most every other night. There was no early morning skywriting. There was no angelic visit. There was no tap at the window warning him that something would change, or that all hell would break loose, or the bottom would drop out of his life. He got up that morning like every other morning. It's impossible to explain it fully. No one can explain it. I remind you, these are principles to live with and to remember. Job's response, verse 20, is absolutely remarkable. Job arose and tore his robe and shaved his head and fell to the ground and worshiped. He said, "Naked I came from my mother's womb, and naked I will return. The Lord gave, the Lord has taken away. Blessed be the name of the Lord." Through all this, we read, Job did not sin, nor did he blame God. Lesson number two. A vertical perspective will keep us from horizontal panic. A vertical perspective will keep us from horizontal panic. Don't misunderstand, Job doesn't escape into denial. He faces the music, somber and sad that it is. He's overwhelmed. That's why he tore his robe. He's broken and saddened and bankrupt. That's why he shaves his head and sits in ashes. He refuses to escape emotionally through denial. He falls to the ground and worships. What a remarkable response. Job does not sin or blame God, which frustrates Satan, and does not surprise our God, who already knew Job would be a man of integrity. So there was another day, round two, and Satan comes out swinging. Skin for skin, chapter 2, verse 4, all that a man has, he will give for his life. Put forth your hand now and touch his bone and his flesh. He'll curse you to your face. He repeats the charge, the warning. So the Lord said, "He's in your power, only spare his life." Satan went out and smote him with boils from the sole of his foot to the crown of his head. You been sick lately? I mean really sick. Fever wouldn't go away. Hospitalized. They couldn't find the cause. Some exotic germ that has leveled you. It affects your job. You don't have disability, and now you can no longer work, and that's where he finds himself. It's horrible. He took a potsherd to scrape himself. The itching was maddening as he sat among the ashes. Verse 9, his wife said to him, "Look closely. Do you still hold fast your integrity, Job? Come on, sweetheart. It's enough. Just curse God. Die." You know what? She loved him. Never doubt it. The sickness hasn't made her love the less. Her compassion kicks in, and she just thinks, if we could just pull the plug, you curse him and he'll take you. You and I both know this will end the suffering. Until you're there, don't judge his wife, okay? Until you're there. She's lost everything too. She too has visited the grave sites of 10 precious lives. But he said to her, verse 10, "You speak as one of the foolish women speak. Shall we indeed accept good from God and not accept adversity?" In all this, Job did not sin with his lips. Lesson number three. Great discernment is needed to detect wrong advice from well-meaning people. Great discernment is needed to detect wrong advice from well-meaning people. That's his wife. Job knew better. As much as he loved her, he couldn't follow her advice. Not this time. Which brings us to his response. Verse 10, he said to her, "You speak as one of the foolish women speaks." Must have been hard for him to say to someone he loved like he loved her. But it needed to be said. "Shall we indeed accept good from God and not accept adversity?" What great theology. Lesson number 4. When things turn from bad to worse, sound theology helps us remain strong and stable. When things turn from bad to worse, sound theology helps us remain strong and stable. It's amazing, frankly, that Job, after suffering such a barrage of cataclysmic events, would be thinking so clearly, so correctly, without wavering, no uncertainty. How could he do it? He was so grounded in his knowledge of God. Sound theology. So valuable. Well, the friends show up. You may recall, verse 11, three friends heard of all this adversity that had come upon him, and they came each one from his own place. They made an appointment together to come to sympathize with him and comfort him. And when they lifted up their eyes at a distance, they did not recognize him. They raised their voices and wept. And each of them tore his robe and threw dust over their heads toward the sky. And they sat down on the ground with him for 7 days and 7 nights, with no one speaking a word to him, for they saw his pain was very great. Fifth lesson, caring and sensitive friends know when to come, how to stay quiet, and what to say. Caring and sensitive friends know when to come, how to stay quiet, and what to say. You might add in parenthesis, if anything at all. I so wish that Eliphaz and Bildad and Zophar had simply stayed silent, been there to fetch some water, bring a little bit of soup or broth, just to be near. You know, these men qualified on the first two, didn't they? They came to Job. They left their homes and the comfort of home, and they traveled however far, we're not told. And when they got there, for 7 days, did the right thing. They simply sat with him. But when it got to the third one, they didn't know to stay quiet. They felt like it's time to set the record straight. And so they rebuke him. They question his motive. They even probe for hidden secret sins that brought this about. Now, we've looked earlier at what it is like to be a sufferer. Now we're looking at what it is like to minister to the suffering. You and I, more often than not, will be the hopefully the caring friend, the sensitive friend. Everyone who is hurting needs a friend. Needs a friend outside the family. Not too many, but some. Some friends. It's the message of some friends to simply bring comfort and sympathy. It's the message of other friends at the appropriate moment in time to bring confrontation and reproof. David comes to mind. Early on, after being anointed as the future king, David is now hunted and haunted by King Saul out of jealousy and envy. Saul's son, Jonathan, hears these comments his father makes and knows that they are misplaced and incorrect and unfair. And so Jonathan takes up the cause of David and becomes, for David, a friend. He even seeks him out and finds places for him to hide and reveals to him words that offer hope and encouragement. That's the role of Jonathan. Time passes, Saul dies, David becomes king, and after years plunges into the horror of adultery mixed with murder and then hypocrisy and lack of leadership. And along comes not Jonathan, who's dead by now, but a Nathan, who is equally a committed friend, sensitive and caring. And Nathan comes to reprove his friend and to remind him, "You are the man." And it turns David's attention, catches his attention, turns his thoughts back in repentance to God. Everyone needs a Jonathan. Everyone needs a Nathan. Whatever role you play, it's important to remain caring and sensitive, to know when to come, to know how long to stay silent, and if to speak at all, to know what to say. Well, Job finally lets it all out, doesn't he? 3:1, opened his mouth and cursed the day he was born. Job even says, "Let the day perish when on which I was to be born, and the night which said, 'A boy is conceived.'" He curses the day of his birth. Verse 11, "Why did I not die from birth, come forth from the womb, and expire?" Verse 25, "What I fear comes upon me, and what I dread befalls me. I am not at ease, nor am I quiet. I am not at rest, but turmoil comes." You know what this is? Listen to me. This chapter provides us with words of a suffering, broken man. He is at wit's end. The suffering doesn't end. The kids are still dead. The body's still covered with boils. There's not enough money to provide for what's needed. His surroundings are atrocious. The wild dogs feed on the garbage all around him. His wife is there, disillusioned, heartbroken. That's enough. And he curses the day he's born. He despises the thought that he lived. And he's not resting, and he is in dread, and he must have sat at that moment at the end of chapter 3 with his head in his hands. Let me give you the sixth lesson from a bit of a diagonal viewpoint here. It's easy to be Monday morning quarterbacks when we encounter another's suffering. It's easy to be Monday morning quarterbacks when we encounter another's suffering. I mean, it's hard to read statements like this. I wish chapter 3 weren't in the book. I really do. I have to catch myself from saying, "Job, don't say that. You're going to regret it." But he needs space to say it. And so the Monday morning quarterback hears it and says, "I would never react like that. I would never say such a thing of our God. This is how I would respond. I mean, how could she call herself a Christian and act like that?" What he's saying about himself or his God, why, if I were the Lord, I'd discipline him for that. Monday morning quarterback talk. We don't wait till Monday. We do it Sunday afternoons. "Don't throw that pass, you idiot. They've covered the end. He's going to get intercepted. When are you going to get alive?" And most of us have never been a quarterback, and we've never had three 374-pound linemen with blood in their eyes, 6'9", coming toward us, grinning. And we say, "Don't throw that thing, you dodo! Don't throw it!" If I were there, I wouldn't have thrown it. I'd take a hit. Yeah. Yeah. Leave it in the book. Leave it in the book. Don't try to take it out. We all have our Job chapter 3. We all have said things. We've all done things. We've all responded. in the wrong way. We've all run off at the mouth. We've all thrown interceptions. And we don't need someone to tell us what we already know. We may even think at the time we're doing it, I'm going to regret this. But we do it. You'll need this lesson. You'll need this principle. Especially if you're a spiritual leader. You teach the Bible study, or you're on a staff of a church, or you're a pastor, you're a counselor. The world's full of I told you so's, or shouldn't, you ought not. Just be quiet. Let it be. Eliphaz lands on him with both feet. Fists are swinging. Round one, round two, round three, punching at Job. And Eliphaz has never gone through what Job is going through. Well, the last one is over in chapter 42. Doesn't that have a nice ring to it? Chapter 42. Chapter 42, Job repents. How beautiful it is in verse 6. I retract what I said and I repent. What a great man. He suffered through all of this for who knows how long. No one seems to know. Some say weeks, some say months. I don't have any idea. I don't know how to guess. Taken us months to get through it, so can't imagine how long it took him to live it. And finally, he endures, and the Lord four times calls him the same thing. Verse 7, it came about after the Lord had spoken these words to Job, he said to Eliphaz, my wrath is kindled against you and against your two friends because you have not spoken of me what is right, as my servant Job has. There's no repentance I hear from you. There's no retraction I hear from you. He says again three times in chapter 42, verse 8, my servant Job, my servant Job, my servant Job has spoken what is right. Verse 9 concludes, the Lord accepted Job. James 5:11 says we remember the endurance of Job. Here's the principle. The cultivation of obedient endurance is the crowning mark of maturity. The cultivation of obedient endurance is the crowning mark of maturity. I don't know of a wholesome, healthy Christian who doesn't long to reach maturity. If you ask me in any unguarded moment, I will tell you my great goal in life is to be grown up in my walk. I would love it if the stone simply reads, here lies a man who finally became mature. You know what that tells me? That tells all of us it's a slow, arduous process. And Job reached it, reached the goal. David Roper, in his work on James, which he titles Growing Slowly Wise, writes this. When trouble comes, we have two options. We can view it as an intrusion, an outrage, or we can see it as an opportunity to respond to it in specific obedience to God's will. This is that rugged virtue James calls endurance. Endurance is not tooth-clenched resignation, nor is it passive acquiescence. It is a long obedience in the same direction. Where are you today? Where are you in your journey? Hard place, severe trial, maybe back to back. I plead with you not to discard the list of seven lessons. I would ask you sometime, even this afternoon, to go back and read them aloud, to insert them in your journal. Think through your current situation and apply whichever ones are appropriate. Go there. It could make all the difference in your growing up rather than simply growing older in your faith. I'd like you to bow your heads with me, please. I'd like you to close your eyes. Wherever you are in your journey, God has allowed you to hear this today. Some of it has not been easy. None of it has come easily to me in preparing it, I can tell you. I really worked on this message. I wanted to say it just right so that there would not be anything that would cause a snag to keep you from coming here privately and personally. This is not counsel you'll find in tomorrow morning's newspaper. You'll not hear about it in a film you see or a magazine you read. This is fresh food from the Word of God. This is what will hold us together when everything explodes. And let me say, for you who've never met the Lord Jesus Christ, He is not only available to you, He is ready to hear your prayer of acceptance. Lord, I'm a long distance from you. My life hasn't been what it should have been, and I come just like I am, and I come to your Son, Christ. And I accept the fact that He died on my behalf and paid the full penalty for my sin. Acknowledging that, I believe He has been raised from the dead. I trust Him for now and through eternity. And He will not turn you away. Our ministry has been trained to talk with any of you who wrestle with whatever, some struggle, the need for salvation, a walk with God, dealing with some particular issue. I invite you to come today. Lord, we love you. Lord, we thank you. Lord, we worship you. Lord, we submit to you. And we confess to you the stubbornness of our own wills and all of the energy that we have burnt up running away from the very things that we needed to face. Deepen our relationship, Lord, so that you and we are closer and you become the focus of our full attention and our absolute affection. Break us to the point of full surrender. And then use us as you have used Job through the centuries as a model of endurance.
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0: Lauren Daigle and Brooke Ledgerwood and Watchman, Wait Till the Morning. I talked a wee bit earlier this morning about my interview on A Very Tall Man with author Jeffrey Archer. And an opportunity, if you'd like to have a listen to that, just go to A Very Tall Man, the podcast, and look down the list. And Jeffrey Archer's chat with me is just a few episodes back. Really, really interesting to listen to what he had to say, bearing in mind that he just died a day or so ago. And have a listen to the timing of all of that. He was a very interesting man, very funny man. He said that there's one thing that he wanted to do that he just hadn't achieved in his life, and that was to captain the English cricket team. And I kind of thought that he was joking. I've heard him say it a couple of times since then. I don't think he was. He also loved a great quote, and apparently his favourite quote is this from Theodore Roosevelt. "It is not the critic who counts, not the man who points out how the strong man stumbles or where the doer of deeds could have done them better. The credit belongs to the man who's actually in the arena, whose face is marred by dust and sweat and blood, who strives valiantly, who errs, who comes short again and again, who spends himself in a worthy cause, who at the best knows that in the end, the triumph of high achievement, and who at the worst, if he fails, at least fails while daring greatly, so that his place shall never be with those cold and timid souls who neither know victory nor defeat." Quite a line, isn't it? Those cold and timid souls who neither know victory nor defeat. Theodore Roosevelt.
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2: The inward man is being renewed day by day, from 2 Corinthians 4 verse 16. In 1928, a happy, ambitious nursing student was diagnosed with tuberculosis. Back then, such a diagnosis often meant a death sentence. Her family sent her to a nursing home for several months, hoping for a cure. She remained in bed for the next 21 years. Many people would have given up, but not Isabel Smith. Isabel neared death on several occasions, but her faith remained strong and she never ceased to pursue the art of living. She read voraciously, wrote letters, studied geography, and taught other patients to read and write. From her bed, she studied atomic energy with a fellow patient, a young physicist, and organized a town hall meeting on the topic. While ill, she met a kind, gentle man, also a patient at the nursing home. She dreamed of marrying him and having a little house under the mountains. At her lowest ebb, her dream kept her going, and in 1948 she got married. She then authored a book called Wish I Might, published in 1955. The book was about all the good things life has brought me, and it earned her enough royalties to buy her the mountain retreat that she dreamed of. A tragic life? Hardly. Isabel Smith achieved everything she set out to achieve, though the odds against her were overwhelming. Even when flat on her back in bed, she never stopped growing, learning, dreaming, and giving. Though our outward man is perishing, yet the inward man is being renewed day by day. From 2 Corinthians 4 verse 16, victory is an inside job.
1: 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So you're awake? Let us keep you company. Overnights with Gary, a very tall man, on Rhema.
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It is 8 to 3. Thank you for listening to Rema. I've been chatting about my interview with Jeffrey Archer, the author who died a day or so ago. This week's interview, though, is with Brian Head Welsh, who is the lead singer of the heavy metal band Korn. So if you know of Brian Head Welsh, you know of the band Korn. I think you might find it very interesting to listen to. Wow, that is some story that that guy has got. And if you'd rather want to watch the TV version, just look for A Very Tall Man on YouTube and put in Brian Head Welsh's name, and that should pop up. That man's got tattoos where I haven't got places.

0: keeping you in the know. 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
1: In this update, a huge fire in the high country above Queenstown's Lake Wakatipu has now burned through 1,400 hectares of tussock and scrub. Fire crews are set to continue their fight at first light, with the blaze still not controlled or contained. The Greens' Marama Davidson is waving goodbye to business owners threatening to leave New Zealand under a left-wing government. ACT leader David Seymour has reported a business owner's concerns over Green Party tax proposals, which Labour has ruled out. It was put to co-leader Davidson, and she used the Māori term for goodbye. She says some only see this country as a tax haven.
2: Ka kite to the people who don't value New Zealand Aotearoa for what we truly are.
1: Labour believes KiwiBank is not enough and it wants more banking competition. The party's pledging to help new banking companies set up to compete with the big dogs and make it easier for customers to switch banks. It wants secure, round-the-clock, real-time payments in place by 2030, letting people move money around any hour of the day. Commerce spokesperson Arena Williams says they want to boost competition and give fintechs a fair shot.
3: These are some of the most competitive and innovative businesses that we have in our market, and they have been stood on by their biggest competitors.
1: The World Health Organization is asking Russia for more information after media reports a second worker at a plague research center in Siberia has pneumonia. Authorities in Moscow say no cases of plague have been detected among those who were in contact with the 28-year-old woman who died last week. Australia's High Court has ruled on its first climate change case and is blocking expansion of a major New South Wales coal mine. Lawyers say the decision on Mount Pleasant mine sets a precedent, meaning planners must consider coal's fossil fuel emissions wherever it's sold around the world. Campaigner Wendy Wales is from the community group who brought the case.
4: Australia's been complicit in going in the wrong direction. We're so grateful for this decision. We can finally consider the climate impacts from the coal that we export.
1: In sport, New Zealand cricket is adamant heads should not roll for the domestic competition drama being played out in public. Board Chair Diana Puketapu-Linden has apologised for a lack of clarity around the decision to go with a local privatised option instead of joining Australia's Big Bash League. But she says the decision is backed by the Cricket Players Association and major associations, and the board will be sticking together to ensure stability. NRL expansion club Perth is considering chartered flights for select trips and travel 3 days before games when they debut next season, having consulted other West Australian codes about the best way to handle a season of immense travel. A challenging pre-season with illness and injury has given way to optimism for the Wellington Phoenix ahead of their A-League football opener on Sunday week. The weather forecast for Northland and Auckland, areas of early morning fog, otherwise a mostly fine day. Waikato to Taranaki, including Coromandel, Bay of Plenty and the Central High Country, partly cloudy with a possible shower from afternoon. Whanganui to Kapiti, a cloudy morning, then fine breaks developing in the afternoon. Gisborne to Wairarapa, also Wellington, a cloudy day with occasional rain, but only in the afternoon or evening for Wairarapa and Wellington. Nelson and Marlborough, partly cloudy, patchy drizzle developing about the Kokoda coast tonight. Buller to Fiordland, morning cloud clearing to a generally fine day. Canterbury, Otago and Southland, mostly cloudy with areas of light rain about Canterbury and Otago, becoming partly cloudy inland in the afternoon with isolated showers possible. And for the Chatham Islands, cloudy with rain at times. That's news, sport and weather. I'm Stuart Willey.
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8: The research showed us that if an entire core household is together, so the people who live and sleep under the same roof, if they're all together, the odds are they're eating. And you're doing like a parallel activity. So it's not like intense, like let's just sit with chairs facing each other and like all we're doing is looking in each other's eyes and talking. You're eating food. You're passing things. The waiter's interrupting. You're doing different stuff. There's something about a meal that facilitates conversations. It's a catalyst for it.
9: Welcome to Family Life Today, where we want to help you pursue the relationships that matter most. I'm Ann Wilson.
10: And I'm Dave Wilson, and you can find us at familylifetoday.com. 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
9: When it comes to passing our faith on to our sons, your boys, raising them, what's your biggest regret?
10: Oh, man.
11: Wow.
10: Well, we wrote our five mistakes in our book, but my biggest regret, I think, the first thing that comes to me is when Cody, our youngest, said in college, I wish we would have spent more time in the Bible. I don't know the Bible like I should. And he wasn't looking at you. He was looking at me. I mean, that's definitely one of my biggest regrets. You know, you blink and they're gone. And you think of all those days and weeks that you could have grabbed a moment and jumped into the Word.
9: But as a pastor, his pastor, weren't you thinking, well, if you would have just listened at church, did you have that thought?
10: Yeah, but that's a regret. If I could do it over again, I would do a better job of that.
9: At home.
10: What about you?
9: Oh, I wish I would have not been so angry and mean when they were little. And I think I apologized so much to them and repented so much, but I did it too much. Like, Mom, didn't God hear you the first time when you asked for forgiveness? Why do you keep asking? And so I lived in the shame of yelling or making a mistake as a parent.
10: You were mostly mad at me.
9: Oh, you mean that was my
10: Yeah, you
9: anger.
10: Took it out of the kids, but you were disappointed in me. But that's a whole other topic. I mean, we as parents had a dream. Yeah, our sons are grown and married and we have grandkids now, but our dream was that they would be warriors for the kingdom. That was part of our mission
9: statement. We wrote a letter even, I remember, to our first son saying, this is who we are and this is what we long for you to, that you will walk with God all the days of your life and call upon his name and tell others about him.
10: Yeah, and I think many Christian parents have the same vision
9: and hope,
10: and they're not sure how to get there. So we've got Don Everts back in the studio with us today. Don, welcome back to Family Life.
12: Great to be back with you.
10: And I know you're a pastor, a dad, a researcher. I'm guessing you have the same vision and hopes that we have for your kids. Three sons?
12: Two boys and one girl.
10: All right, so let me ask you this.
12: Yeah.
10: Do you have any regrets?
12: Plenty.
10: Yeah.
12: They're like highlighted by the research.
9: Really?
12: Well, there's something about, it feels like every research topic or book that I feel called to work on.
10: Which has been, what, 20?
12: Yeah. They are small books, but
10: they're all based on research.
12: These latest ones are, but there's something about like steeping in it. With this book, when I wrote the conclusion and it was all over, I just broke down and cried.
10: Did you?
9: Wow.
12: Because I felt like it had done such a work in me to be in the research, to be forced to be in the Bible and what it says about households. God used it so much in my life. I finished that last, sent it off to my publisher, and I thought, you had me do all of this for me, didn't you?
10: Hmm.
12: Like, I felt spoiled by God that, like, he needed to work on me. So I'll get your attention by making you write a book about it. So, yes, so regrets about not just interacting around things of faith even more. Hmm. You know, really? And I'm a pastor, too. And yeah. I have the same thing, like, listen to the sermons. I mean, they're great, right?
10: Yeah, right.
12: And yet to have done more, I was a campus minister and I didn't know what to do with little kids. There was part of me that was just waiting for them to become college students so I would know what to do with them.
10: Hmm.
12: I don't know what to do with a 5-year-old. So just wishing that I had leaned into my ignorance earlier and just like, I want to learn, like, what do you do with a 5-year-old? I mean, we made it up as we went along and God redeems that, right? I mean, he's great at taking our scribbles and turn them into beautiful pictures. So I'm so thankful for that. But all sorts of conviction in working on this.
10: Now, did you feel, because I felt this as a pastor, and Ann expressed this a couple times to me, her frustration that I was like on at church, spiritually vibrant, outside the home, come in the home. Not that I was a deadbeat, but the vibrancy wasn't as strong in my home.
9: It's because he'd be up on stage and just praying, like passionate, like strong. And then
12: Yeah.
9: I'd say, hey, you want to pray for dinner? And, you know, I was like, hey, what happened to that guy that was on the stage?
12: We want Pastor Dave.
9: Yes.
12: My kids told me at one point, you have a preacher voice when you preach. You have a different voice. I do not. I'm like myself. I'm the same me. No, you're not. For me, it was always way harder to just pray alone with my wife than it was to pray with a congregation.
10: Oh, yeah.
9: I read that and
10: Don, you are speaking my language.
9: Yeah, the same thing. Yeah. Why is that?
12: It's more intimate.
10: Yep.
12: For probably lots of reasons, you know, and working on this book and thinking about like, what is it like to be a spiritual coach in the household? Like to even name that and say, the research tells us it helps to have someone in the household who's initiating things, right? And who's saying, hey, time out, let's talk about this. Or, hey, I'm going to call a play or whatever. You don't have to do it well, but it needs to be someone initiating. And I think that would be my regret would be, I wish I had named that earlier. Like, I'm supposed to be a spiritual coach in my household.
9: I thought it was interesting too, in terms of spiritual coaches, who were the influencers?
12: Yeah.
9: Talk about that a little bit.
12: There's some fun stuff and some sobering stuff in the research, you know. So we talked a lot and we did an oversampling of teenagers also in terms of like, who's your favorite conversation partner? Because the second of the three kind of vibrancy characteristics of a spiritually vibrant household is engaging in spiritual conversations. Like if you're talking about your faith or your doubts or whatever, if you're talking about it, your faith grows. And so the research tells us some interesting things about people's preferred conversation partners. So the people who rank the highest in terms of who are teenagers and kids most open to talking about spiritual things with, most regularly and consistently, it's grandparents. Like if grandparents come into a household, that's whether they physically walk in or whether they're on Zoom or whether it's a phone call, whatever. Kids are most open and want influence spiritually from grandparents.
9: We were just with our four grandkids a couple weeks ago, and it was so interesting. As we get in the car and travel, I'll tell stories or whatever, but the oldest granddaughter is 7 and then her brother is 5. And I told this God story, this kind of miraculous God story. Every single time we got in the car for the next 3 days.
10: Oh, that's right. Yeah.
9: They said, Nani, tell us another God story.
12: Oh.
9: It's exactly what you said. Like, I was amazed that they'd want to hear.
12: And it's good news. I mean, it's the people, not just in the core household, but in the extended household that also affect the spiritual vibrancy of a household. So it's the people inside and outside of it. And like, we have empty nesters in my church who are like, well, I'm not in this game. I don't have kids at home anymore. And so actually the research tells us, and actually the model of what a household is in the Bible, like it's this extended group of people. And people at my church, when we were handling this research for the first time, the grandparents were so encouraged because they were like, am I consigned to have like a boring, lonely, isolated household and I'm not in the game anymore? It's like, actually, you're like a key player, not just within your own, like your literal grandparents, but you know, people move and all that. Families need surrogate grandparents, surrogate aunts and uncles from within the church to love on their kids and all that. So very inspiring for people like you can be in the game. And, you know, other research tells us that for a young child to have their faith, you know, the sticky faith research, you need 5 adults for a kid to be influencing them, to be on their team. So anyways,
9: yeah, that's good.
12: This is really good news.
9: And I'm thinking, as you said that, I thought of the blended families where you might feel like a grandparent, like I don't really know them as well, but yeah, you can still influence.
12: You can be even a single, there's a single woman at our church who is a part of our extended household. She was over for holidays and she'd come over to do her laundry and all that. I'll never forget the day we were studying this in a Sunday school class. And we were looking at what the Bible has to say about extended households and what households were like. And Cypress like looked up. She went, wait a second. So I'm a part of your household, Don. And I said, you are. She said, how can I do better at that? Like, I have a role in your daughter's spiritual faith because she was good friends with Taya. So even for people who are like, well, I don't have a household. Yes, you do. Mm. I mean, everyone's in those. And realizing that and recognizing that, it's made me take my role more seriously with my friends' kids.
9: That's cool.
10: Yeah, and all three of our boys, when they were growing up, had mentors.
12: Yeah.
10: That sort of came into our family.
12: Yeah.
10: I look back, they had as much influence as I did.
12: That's right.
10: But talk about moms and dads, because if it's grandparents, what about moms and dads?
12: So when we ask people So this isn't like preferred conversation partner, although moms rate higher there than dads do also, depending on the topic. If it's talking about money, they want to talk to dad, interestingly enough. If it's their faith or other things, they tend to want to talk to mom. But one of the questions we asked was, who has had a faith impact in your life? And among the teenagers that we asked, 68% rated their mom as the number one, right? My mom has had a huge faith impact on me. Only 46% said their dad.
10: Okay, tell me why. Again, you don't get into causality. I mean, you tell me why,
12: right?
10: But what
12: do you think? The researchers don't tell us why. As a dad and as a pastor, I would say probably a few different reasons why dads tend to be less in the game. In some households, they're out of the house working. So there's less like square footage of time,
10: yeah,
12: right? So that could be a contributing factor. I think some of it is, you know, mom's better at it, quote unquote. She prays better, which my son told me at one point. And then some of it could just be like, I'm just going to be lazy. And there can be a kind of laziness in me that's, I'll just let her do that. It's easier. I'm pastoring over here.
10: Yeah, in some ways we can get passive because they're good at it.
12: Yeah.
10: The kids are sort of gravitating toward them.
9: I remember, Dave, you saying, you're better at that than I am with the kids. And maybe you had the
10: especially
9: idea.
10: Especially when they were little.
9: Yeah, that's what I was going to
10: say. But at the same time.
12: Right, especially when they're little.
10: Yeah, there's another aspect that's like, step up, Dave.
12: Exactly.
10: Step up. Come on.
12: Exactly.
10: You know,
12: exactly.
10: You can flip this a little bit. And there are times where I stepped up and then I get lazy and I step up again.
12: That's right.
10: And there's
12: that's
10: part
12: right.
10: of me thinking there's a dad listening. It's like, you know what? Today's the day.
12: Yeah.
10: Why don't you step into this a little bit?
12: There's so many dads that I've interacted with because of the book who feel like it has shone a light on something that they either have never looked at or they've had a suspicion like, I'm supposed to be doing something here and I'm golfing instead.
9: Mm-hmm. But I think what it is with kids, I felt this with my dad, is I wanted my dad to know me and I wanted to know my dad. So I think if a guy thinks, okay, I'm just going to come in and pray, I would say, no, your kids want to know you and they want you to be asking them questions of who they are and what their thoughts are. So it's that spiritual component, but it's also that relational component of know me. I remember our kids saying, Dad, know my friends, their names, the girls that would hang out at our house. Remember they said that?
10: That's another regret.
12: Yeah.
10: I didn't know them well.
12: I think some of it and also is we parent how we were parented, or at least we default to that. That tends to be a default. So I think some of it, I'm taking all the blame on myself too, but some of it is like if your dad never did what you just described with you and you don't have a model, like, think that that's a thing that dad should do. It takes reading the Bible or, you know, to go, oh, I'm supposed to be a spiritual coach in my household and to be doing that. So the research is sobering, but I think in a healthy way,
9: Me too.
12: That it shines a light and says, how did you put it? Like, okay, today's the day.
10: Yeah.
12: Just do a little more.
10: Step up.
12: Like do a little bit more spiritual coaching than you did last year. Like just start, like lean in. Just lean in a little bit. And the research tells us, when this is the good news, you don't have to be great at it.
10: Yeah. That's
9: so,
10: really good
9: So you
10: news.
9: Guys give dads or give men just a starting conversation that you could say with your kids. What would that look like?
12: You know, so like easier things that you could do with a kid would be to say, hey, and because I like leading out of just my frailty and my weakness.
9: Yeah.
12: So to even say, hey, I should be praying more for you guys. And so I'd love each of you by the end of today, I'd love to know what I could be praying for you for. And to not like ask them on the spot, because they'll be like, whatever, school or, you know, whatever, that, you know, we win the game. I want to, you know, I don't want to strike out tonight. But to like give them time and say, because then you're modeling like a spiritual conversation.
9: Yeah.
12: I'm talking about my faith and I'm wanting to lean in. So you're modeling. And then guess what happens then at the end of the day? When you're like, what are the big things that you want prayer for in your life right now? All of a sudden, you're having a spiritual conversation.
9: That's
12: you're talking
9: cool.
12: about deep stuff. And then you can kind of go back to it. You know, with my daughter, we had this code language of, I need to get a Coke. And that meant like, I want some one-on-one time with my dad.
9: Hmm. Oh, that's good.
12: And we wouldn't necessarily go and get a Coke.
9: Yeah.
12: But it was like, rather than saying, will you pursue intimacy with me and engage me? And, you know, which is kind of feels so big. And it's like, oh, I just got, you know, I pulled into the driveway. But to just say, hey, can we have a Coke sometime this weekend? So I'd say for a dad, like, do a little thing like that. Like, man, I listened to this Family Life Today, and so I want to do more. I mean, just show the elephant in the room, right? And say, I want to do a better job at this. So
9: one of our friends with all girls, but he just has this long commute, so he would pray.
12: Yeah.
9: And so he said, what I would do after my commute, I'd text all my girls, how can I be praying for you today?
12: Yeah, there you go.
9: And he said that meant so much. And these girls all talk about that. Oh, yeah.
12: Interesting.
9: Dad's praying for me. He knows what's going on in my life.
10: Hardly anybody's going to turn down that request. How can I pray for you? Even a stranger would say, really? You want to pray for me? So you do that with your kids.
12: That's right.
10: So, you know, we mentioned these three. You know, we already talked about messy prayers.
12: Yep.
10: We're getting into a little bit loud tables. We'll talk about open doors in a second. But what's loud tables mean?
12: The research showed us that if an entire core household is together, so the people who live and sleep under the same roof, if they're all together, the odds are they're eating. That's what the research tells us. And
10: probably eating or watching TV.
12: Eating or watching TV was number two.
10: Yeah.
12: Behind eating. And that's whether it's eating in the household or eating at a restaurant. And one of the things that we found out is when conversations are happening, it's often when they're eating.
9: Yeah.
12: And so there's something interesting because a meal is like it's a period of time. And you know it's not going to go on forever, right? There's like a contract when you're eating a meal. It's not like we're going to be here for 3 hours or whatever. It's like a period of time. And you're doing like a parallel activity. So it's not like intense, like let's just sit with chairs facing each other and like all we're doing is looking in each other's eyes and talking. You're eating food. You're passing things. The waiter's interrupting. You're doing different stuff. There's something about a meal that facilitates conversations. It's a catalyst for it. That's what the research tells us. Mm. Now look at scripture. How often is table fellowship or things happening around tables really key? And so that's one of the things the research tells us. So that's why loud tables is like you have to eat. And as you all know, with, you know, busy kids' schedules, eating together is like a big deal, right? To make that happen.
10: Hard to make it happen.
12: It's hard to make it happen. But even someone that you're with, you know, some people have to say, you know, put your phone in the basket during a meal to kind of, again, create a circle of time, just to draw a circle around a period of time and then talk. And so that's like an easy call to action because you got to eat anyways. And how do you facilitate it? When we found this out in the research at Lutheran Hour Ministries, we developed a deck of cards. We call it the Vibrant Conversation Deck. So it's a real deck of cards. You can play games with it, but each card has on it a unique question. It's just a conversation starter. And there's others of these that you can find. And just keep it on your dining room table. During every dinner when we're together, we're going to do one question. Okay. And some of them, they're not all like, how has the cross of Jesus made a difference for you today? They're not, I mean, there are spiritual ones, but there are other ones too. Like, you know, what are your biggest dreams for your life right now? Or whatever, right? Just get people talking. So food and fun are catalysts for conversations.
9: We've had a lot of great dinners together, and we had to be super intentional when our kids got older because they're all in sports, they're all doing things. And we've shared this before that there were times in football season that we would have dinner at 9 p.m. It's the only time
10: after
9: we were
10: practice,
9: all together.
10: I was coaching.
9: They have big snacks after school, but we would gather at 9 p.m. And we grew up with them asking those questions like, hey, what was your high and low today kind
12: That's
9: of thing?
12: Right. Yep.
9: Which it was fun because we were just with one of our sons and he was doing the same thing with his kids.
12: So cool.
9: Oldest is 7, the youngest is 2. But it was fun just to hear their answers.
12: Yeah.
9: But I was sitting with another one of my friends and she had a large family, lots of kids. And she said, as our kids got older, what we started doing is I would pick one person, one of our kids, or my husband or I, and we would ask a question for the night. Like, hey, tonight's your night. And they would just, and she said, sometimes they would be like, this is dumb. I don't want to do it. What's your favorite color? You know what I mean?
12: That's right.
9: Yeah. But sometimes they were a little deeper and they went a little deeper. But I just thought that was cool then to give that to your kids to participate in, but also to lead in.
12: Yeah. It's a small little thing, but it makes a huge difference and it changes the atmosphere of the home.
9: Mm.
12: I mean, if you're talking about other things, talking about your faith seems more normal. I've found too, and I don't know why, but and maybe it goes back to Deuteronomy 6, talk about these things when you're on your way. But there's something about driving places and having conversations because you're not looking each other in the face. You know how long the time is because you know where you're going. There's just something about car conversations too. Like
9: it's called a captive audience.
12: Yeah, there you go. Yeah, they can't leave.
9: Yeah.
10: Yeah.
12: So those little ways that just in the everyday domestic ins and outs of doing life, talking about your faith in those can be in some ways even more powerful than, I'm saying this as a pastor, time in church,
9: yeah,
12: you know, or in a quote unquote spiritual environment.
9: Yeah.
12: You know, the domestic place, the household, is this like laboratory for discipleship that is messy, that can be loud, but is can be so powerful.
10: I know that, you know, as you talk about table time, loud tables, you've got bedtime.
12: Yeah.
10: You've got drive time.
12: Yep.
10: You've got meal time. Those are all critical moments for parents, for families to say, I'm going to be intentional here.
12: Yes.
10: And I think one of the things we discovered, especially as the kids got a little older, is it's okay in those times. The conversation can be about doubts, can be about struggles.
12: Absolutely.
9: Fears.
10: You know, don't feel like you have to be the perfect parent. You can say to your kids, man, I'm struggling right now with what God's not doing or doing in my life.
12: That's right.
10: You ever struggle with that? Bam, that opens something up. When a dad or a mom is that vulnerable, doesn't it seem to open this child up to say,
12: absolutely,
10: really, we can talk about that?
12: Absolutely. In fact, we did a whole other year of research. That'd be have to be another on spiritual conversations themselves, just about them. And what we found was the game changer is talking about your faith or your lack of faith.
10: Mm.
12: Talking about your doubts, just like talking about those things grows your faith.
9: I remember saying to one of our kids one night, like, I feel so spiritually dry. I haven't been in the Word lately. Just feeling this dryness.
12: Yeah.
9: Well, encourage me. Do you have anything that you've been learning or that God's been telling or teaching you? And even that, I think it's good for them to know, oh, okay, so they struggle sometimes too.
12: That's right.
9: I like that vulnerability.
10: And what I love about this conversation is it inspires parents to have a conversation.
12: Yeah.
10: I mean, the research was not something we couldn't access. It's like, are you kidding me? Messy prayers? Yeah. Loud tables? I can do that.
12: Yeah.
10: Well, if you can do it, how about today?
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1: And I'm Alison. 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What changes when we see prayer as a privilege rather than just ticking a box?
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0: John Redick and Holding On, praise God, 20 to 4. My daughter volunteers with an organisation that helps refugees when they come to New Zealand. And yesterday I helped my daughter, one of the refugee families that she's looking after. The child, the teenage boy, needed a push bike. And there was one organised and I went to help collect it. But what was really interesting was that the mum and the daughter came and they like literally don't speak a word of English and certainly don't understand it. How incredibly difficult it must be. And I looked at this 13-year-old boy and he had his little hoodie up and he looked like a scared rabbit. It was like the saddest possible thing. And I can remember talking to the lady at the bike place and saying, what has this family gone through? And how many years have they been in refugee camps? And why did they even have to leave their own land? And what traumas have they been through before they've finally arrived in New Zealand? And then you think, oh, they've arrived. Everything is okay. But I suspect it's a wee bit like climbing to the top of Mount Everest. That's not the deal. You climb to the top and you go, that's great, but you've got to get down the other side. You've got to get to the bottom. And now they've got to learn English. They've got to learn a different culture, the whole thing. And I looked at them and I felt so, so sorry for them.
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1: In this update, a huge fire in the high country above Queenstown's Lake Wakatipu has now burned through 1,400 hectares of tussock and scrub. Fire crews are set to continue their fight at first light, with the blaze still not controlled or contained. The Greens' Marama Davidson is waving goodbye to business owners threatening to leave New Zealand under a left-wing government. ACT leader David Seymour has reported a business owner's concerns over Green Party tax proposals, which Labour has ruled out. It was put to co-leader Davidson, and she used the Māori term for goodbye. She says some only see this country as a tax haven.
2: Ka kite to the people who don't value New Zealand Aotearoa for what we truly are.
1: Labour believes KiwiBank is not enough and it wants more banking competition. The party's pledging to help new banking companies set up to compete with the big dogs and make it easier for customers to switch banks. It wants secure, round-the-clock, real-time payments in place by 2030, letting people move money around any hour of the day. Commerce spokesperson Arena Williams says they want to boost competition and give fintechs a fair shot.
3: These are some of the most competitive and innovative businesses that we have in our market, and they have been stood on by their biggest competitors.
1: The World Health Organization is asking Russia for more information after media reports a second worker at a plague research center in Siberia has pneumonia. Authorities in Moscow say no cases of plague have been detected among those who were in contact with the 28-year-old woman who died last week. Australia's High Court has ruled on its first climate change case and is blocking expansion of a major New South Wales coal mine. Lawyers say the decision on Mount Pleasant mine sets a precedent, meaning planners must consider coal's fossil fuel emissions wherever it's sold around the world. Campaigner Wendy Wales is from the community group who brought the case.
4: Australia's been complicit in going in the wrong direction. We're so grateful for this decision. We can finally consider the climate impacts from the coal that we export.
1: In sport, New Zealand cricket is adamant heads should not roll for the domestic competition drama being played out in public. Board Chair Diana Puketapu-Linden has apologised for a lack of clarity around the decision to go with a local privatised option instead of joining Australia's Big Bash League. But she says the decision is backed by the Cricket Players Association and major associations, and the board will be sticking together to ensure stability. NRL expansion club Perth is considering chartered flights for select trips and travel 3 days before games when they debut next season, having consulted other West Australian codes about the best way to handle a season of immense travel. A challenging pre-season with illness and injury has given way to optimism for the Wellington Phoenix ahead of their A-League football opener on Sunday week. The weather forecast for Northland and Auckland, areas of early morning fog, otherwise a mostly fine day. Waikato to Taranaki, including Coromandel, Bay of Plenty and the Central High Country, partly cloudy with a possible shower from afternoon. Whanganui to Kapiti, a cloudy morning, then fine breaks developing in the afternoon. Gisborne to Wairarapa, also Wellington, a cloudy day with occasional rain, but only in the afternoon or evening for Wairarapa and Wellington. Nelson and Marlborough, partly cloudy, patchy drizzle developing about the Kokoda coast tonight. Buller to Fiordland, morning cloud clearing to a generally fine day. Canterbury, Otago and Southland, mostly cloudy with areas of light rain about Canterbury and Otago, becoming partly cloudy inland in the afternoon with isolated showers possible. And for the Chatham Islands, cloudy with rain at times. That's news, sport and weather. I'm Stuart Willey.
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0: From the Bible. A good tree produces good fruit, and a bad tree produces bad fruit. A good tree can't produce bad fruit, and a bad tree can't produce good fruit. So every tree that does not produce good fruit is chopped down and thrown into the fire. Yes, just as you can identify a tree by its fruit, so you can identify people by their actions. Words to live by on Rima.
6: Isn't there more to life than just the few years we live on this earth? There's got to be more. And there's more than just making money or being successful. There's just far more important things. As I said, you know, where do we spend eternity? That should be one of the big questions we should all ask.
7: That's two-time Masters champion Bernhard Langer sharing about the most important thing in life, eternity. in your relationship with Jesus Christ. He's our guest today on Focus on the Family with Jim Daly, and I'm John Fuller.
8: Yeah, thankfully I was able to meet up with Bernard last year while he was here in Colorado Springs at a PGA Tour of Champions at the Broadmoor. He was so gracious to agree to tape before he started his, I think, second or third round.
7: Oh, my goodness.
8: Yeah, I'd be like, what? I can't do that. But he was very gracious. He has quite a story growing up in humble beginnings in Germany, working as a caddy as a young man, and then falling in love with golf. And through a lot of hard work, he made it to the top of his sport. And now he is in his late 60s. He is one of the most winningest players in history. I'm not sure if that's grammatically correct.
7: It conveys the idea.
8: Yeah. And of course, he landed in the World Golf Hall of Fame, which is a great honor. But the thing that changed his life and his family's life forever was an encounter with Jesus Christ. And you'll hear that story today.
7: Mm-hmm. Yeah. Bernhard is known as the father of German golf. And he's now in his 20th season on the PGA Tour of Champions, the second all-time winner on the European Tour. And he played in his final Masters tournament last year, and with that event underway this week, it seemed like a great time for us to share this conversation on Focus on the Family with Jim Daly.
8: You came out of the womb kind of swinging because your mother had a diagnosis of a high-risk pregnancy. What was going on there? And
6: I wasn't supposed to come out of the womb. Mm. My mother had one son. He passed away when he was 3 months. Then she had another son that lives. He's my older brother now, 5 years older, and my manager. Then she had another one, our sister, Maria. And when she had her, she was told by the doctor, you should never have another child, no more pregnancy, because you will die and your child will die, and then you leave a husband with two little kids behind. But they were strong Catholics, and in those days, you didn't abort, period. So she got pregnant, and that was me. And so now the doctor says, you got to get rid of this pregnancy of this child. And yeah, she says, no, I'm not doing it.
8: Yeah. Bernhard, that attitude, Focus on the Family. We are an organization dedicated to fight for those preborn babies and their moms. So I really appreciate that. I always, you know, I was born into a poor family. I was the last born. My mom was 42 when she had me. Doctors tried to talk her into aborting me. And, you know, we both sit here making it through that gateway into life. Does it give you a special insight or drive about that passion for life?
6: Well, it certainly does, and I think in my case, I believe there was spiritual warfare from the very first day. You know, the evil one didn't want me to be alive.
8: Huh.
6: And at least that's how I see it.
8: Oh, I think it's accurate. The scripture says in John 10:10, the thief, meaning Satan, comes to steal, kill, and destroy. Right. And he had you right at the top of his list, it sounds like. So moving along from there, you were just a couple of years older than me, but that was post-war Germany. What was that environment like as a little boy growing up in what was like a rebounding country?
6: It was, yeah, very difficult in terms of we didn't have anything. I mean, my dad didn't have a car till I was 12. That's when he could afford his first car. We didn't have a television till I was 8, and it was black and white with 3 channels. You know, things like that. We never really lacked food because my parents worked both very hard to provide food. But in terms of clothing, I don't think I got new shoes till I was about 12 or 14.
8: Yeah.
6: We didn't even have a bathroom in the house initially that they built with their own hands, this tiny little house, because my dad was a bricklayer. We had an outhouse and we used newspaper, you know, stuff like that. So
8: yeah,
6: it was.
8: Now in Germany, you had, I believe, the draft, so you had to do a compulsory military time. But there's where you first had a setback physically. What happened in all that context?
6: Yeah, it was for me the worst time of my life. I was 18 when I finished my apprenticeship as an assistant pro. I got my diploma as a head professional, and I thought I was going to make a living teaching golf. But I won the German National Clothes Championship when I was 17, and a businessman in Cologne said, if you're interested in playing the European Tour, just playing tournaments, I will help you financially. I said, ooh, that sounds exciting. And so I contacted him. He sponsored me. We struck a deal. And at age 18, I went to the European Tour. So 1 year on the European Tour, I did okay, finished 56 on the money list and got exempt for the following year. Then I got drafted into the Air Force. I was 19 years old. That meant my whole career got, you know,
8: put on hold.
6: Put on hold for 15 months. And the first 3 months was boot camp. So I had to go about 45 minutes by cars where I was stationed. And one particular morning they said, okay, today we're going to march all day long. It was in January, frozen ground, similar to here, sometimes snow, sometimes frost. 30-pound backpack, rifle, and we go out there walking around the fields and into the woods. And the guy in charge, you know, basically not even 20 years old or whatever, but he was in charge. He said, today we're practicing low airplane attack. And we so what does that mean? He said, well, low enemy airplanes flying at you, shooting machine gun bullets at you. You throw yourself on the ground as quick as you can, so you're a smaller target than standing up. So he showed us, throw yourself on the ground, and we did that hundreds of times. Now imagine 30-pound backpack, rifle. Every time you hit the ground, that backpack does that, right, into your back. So I made it through that day. Next morning, 6 o'clock, the alarm went off. I tried to get out of bed, and I couldn't. I was in excruciating pain. Couldn't lift my hand, couldn't lift my foot, couldn't roll, couldn't do anything. So I was sharing a room with 7 others. We were 8 in a room. And they said, get out, get up. They're going to give you hell if you don't get up. You got to be on time. I said, I can't. And they, you know, they thought I was joking,
8: right,
6: because they were drunk most nights because they treated us so bad that, you know.
8: Coping mechanism.
6: Exactly. So, and I didn't do that. Anyways, finally an officer came and literally said, get out. You know, we know you're just acting like you're in pain or something. I said, no, I'm in pain. I can't move. Anyways, make a long story short, they called the ambulance, sent me to the hospital, had a stress fracture in my lower back, L4, L5, and 2 bulging discs. So 6 weeks in the hospital with my feet hung up, so to take the pressure off, and I thought I was done. I thought my golf career was over.
8: Right. You know?
6: But I was able to get back, do some rehab, and to this day have not had a back operation, even though I've had lots of back problems in the years to come as well.
8: That's amazing that you were able to overcome that. I mean, that usually is a sports-ending career. Let's move to the Masters. I've had a chance to play the Masters, not in the Masters, but play Augusta. I needed to correct that very quickly, didn't I? But it's a beautiful course. You step onto the property and boom, you're in a special place. But that's kind of where a lot of spiritual things happened for you as well, right? I mean, that you won it, I think it was in 1985?
6: It was, I won in 85 after finishing in second in the British Open twice, just in 84 and 81, I think. But when you win, they take you immediately to Butler Cabin, which is like 30 yards away from the 18th green, and you get interviewed. And the first question, I think, was, well, Bernhard, were you watching the leaderboard at all today? And I said, you know, I learned when I'm at the top of the leaderboard, I start playing defensively, and when I'm not on the leaderboard, I get kind of down on myself because I'm playing so poorly. So I said I was trying not to watch the leaderboard at all and just play as good as I could. And I literally said, but on the 9th hole, I walked to the 10th tee box, and I had a quick glance, and there's this big leaderboard, and I saw Curtis Strange at the top, and I was next, I think. And I said, on live camera and all that, Jesus Christ, I couldn't believe I was 4 shots behind Curtis Strange. And I thought nothing of it. So, but that night, I couldn't sleep at all. And I'm gone. You've just become a major champion. That's what you've dreamed about. And you just got married a year ago. You got a beautiful young wife. You're on top of the world. I was ranked number 1 in the world when the world rankings came out shortly afterwards. I had everything this world could offer for a 27-year-old and more. But I had an emptiness, and I had no idea what it was, no clue. So We drove to Hiltonet for the next tournament. I played a practice round with Bobby Clampett, who was one of the young superstars at the time. He was supposed to be the next Jack Nicklaus. And he was a believer. So we finished our practice round on Tuesday, and he goes, "Bernie, why don't you come to the Bible study on Wednesday night, tomorrow night?" And I go, "Bible study? What exactly are you doing?" You know, I grew up Catholic. I didn't have my own Bible. I went to church, confession, try to be a good human being. So he said, "Oh, we have this chaplain, Larry Moody is his name, and he comes every Wednesday. We spend an hour together, and he either teaches out of the Bible or about a topic, you know, that can relate to our lives." So I said, "Well, Bobby, I'm not sure I'm going to come, but thanks for the invite, and I'll talk to my wife, Vicky, and we'll see." So mentioned it to Vicky. We decided to go. We had nothing else to do Wednesday night. And 3 days earlier on Sunday evening, when I made that comment, Jesus Christ, Curtis Strange is four shots ahead of me. Larry Moody, the chaplain, and Scott Simpson, another believer, were watching on TV. And, you know, they heard me swear on international television. And they said, "Let's pray for this German fellow that one day he would use Jesus Christ in a different way."
9: Wow.
6: And here I am 3 days later walking into the Bible study that Larry Moody is teaching, and Scott Simpson, who was a skeptic for 3.5 years, he went to the Bible study to prove that the Christians are all idiots and Christianity is rubbish. Took him 3.5 years to become a Christian. Anyways,
9: yeah.
6: I walk into the room, and what does Larry Moody teach on? John 3:3. You have to be born again. If he had taught of anything else, I would have said, "Yeah, I've heard that before. I heard that Sermon on the Mount. I heard, you know, Jesus did this wonder or that. I've been going to church for 25 years. But he was teaching about born again, and the Catholic Church where I grew up never talked about being born again. They had talked about being a good person, earning your way there. And the Bible says nobody can earn their way there. Mm-hmm. No one. So I was very curious. I wanted to know the truth. So I went to Larry Moody after the study and said, "What kind of Bible are you using?" And he flipped it over and said, "Oh, it's the NIV, New International Version. But they all more or less say the same thing, no matter what version you get." And he says, "I recommend you buy your own Bible and start studying. And if you have questions, you can ask me." So make a long story short, about 3 months later, after going to more Bible studies, start reading the Bible, it was very clear to me that I had to be born again and that I was never good enough on my own to earn my way to heaven. But Jesus did all that for me. I just had to believe in him. So I got on my knees, prayed the prayer, the acceptance prayer, and that emptiness that I had was gone.
9: Yeah. I mean, that's so I could see the emotion in your face even today. Those years ago, but that ability to leap to a point of faith, it's an amazing transition, right? That hole in your heart. Yeah. So many people, Bernard, have that hole in their heart. I've talked to gay activists, and they've talked about, you know, if we just get marriage, it'll fill that void in our heart. And I will say to them, "I don't think that'll do it." And sure enough, to their credit, a couple of them came back, talked to me, and said, "It's not filling that space."
6: Right. Well, it's like me. I had everything, you know. Yeah. I had everything you could.
9: Right.
6: Earthly, I had more than I could even have imagined, coming from a little village and being a bricklayer's son, you know, being a multimillionaire and playing golf with kings and queens and the heads of state and having success all over the world and all that. It's like incredible, but I still had that emptiness because God was missing in my life.
9: Yeah. And what an amazing transition. Scott Simpson actually has been a supporter of Focus on the Family. Your friend,
6: surprised.
9: The golfer. Yeah, what a great guy. In that regard, I mean, you've had so much success in every direction. I just met your son and his wife and your little granddaughter, who is so charming. She's a bundle of energy. so often we look at that, and we see this in Proverbs. Is that a great source of joy for you, your four children, your grandchildren? I mean, when you think of your family, just speak to the importance of that.
10: Oh, absolutely. Family was always important to me. And, you know, besides God, my next priority, really. So we're very blessed that all of our children believe in God. And we have now four grandkids, which is, you know, a whole nother story. It just gives you purpose, you know, on top of obviously sharing the good news. But one thing I also wanted to mention, you know, when I became a believer, my brother was my manager, 5 years older than me.
9: Okay.
10: And he was watching me like a hawk. He thought I'd fallen into the deep end. I've joined a sect or something like that. And he told me that a year and a half later. He says, I've been watching you, and I was really worried about you, but I want what you got.
9: Wow, that's terrific.
10: So he became a believer. My parents became believers. I mean, there's a story, but sorry.
9: No, I appreciate the emotion. It's real.
10: We built a home in Germany, my wife and I, because I thought I was going to play on the European tour, not the U.S. tour. And we had the staircase, wooden staircase, going up, and put a little niche in the wall, and we put a, this was before I was a believer, put Mary in there, you know, wood carving from Oberammergau with Mother Mary with the Jesus, because that's what Catholics often pray to, right? Well, one day when I became a believer, I didn't want to pray to Mary anymore, so I took the wood carving out of there and put it in the attic. My mother sees Mary is missing. She goes, "Where's Mary?" I say, "Sit down." So we had a long discussion. I said, "Where in the Bible does it say I have to pray to Mary? If you can show it to me, I will pray to Mary. But if not, then accept Mary is gone and pray to Jesus, pray to God, because you don't have to go through Mary to get to God. You can pray directly to her, to him." So we had many discussions along that line, and finally they all turned to become believers.
9: Oh, man, that is exciting.
10: Yeah, it's cool.
9: What, that's just a life well led. And, I mean, even again, that emotion that you have, but what a beautiful thing God allowed in your life to draw your family into relationship with him.
10: Yeah.
9: And all through your perseverance.
10: I think the Bible talks about that, right? There's blessings of a thousand generations or many generations, you know, but there can also be curses.
9: Probably right here at the end, that idea of legacy, we've touched on it a bit, but when you look back, you've had it all. You're still doing great, winning tournaments, making money, 67, you're still doing great. But when you look at it overall, that legacy that you hope your children, your grandchildren, all the great-great-grandchildren that are going to see that you were their great-great-grandpa, right? Look what he accomplished. But what would you say to them that they have to know? I mean, I know the answer, but in that context, and that's speaking to the rest of us as well, you've got the money, you've got the fame, but most importantly, you have the Lord.
10: Yeah, you have to have a personal relationship with Jesus. That's really what matters, because it's all about him. You know, he created us for a purpose. We're his. We're only living on this in this world for whatever amount of time it is. It's like a little dot on a long line of eternity. So the big question is, where do you spend eternity? In hell or in heaven? And how do you live your life here on earth? You know, we're so focused on what we're doing today. And if things go wrong, we get upset. And instead of having an eternal view, we have a worldly view. And I fall into that trap many times, you know. Like right now, I'm focused on the U.S. Senior Open because that's what I'm going to do.
9: Well, you're teeing off in a couple hours, so sorry we interrupted that.
10: No,
9: but
10: no,
9: we're grateful,
10: didn't.
9: That's for sure.
10: It's not, but that's just, you know, we're so caught up, and the evil one has an amazing way of keeping us busy. You know, we have these iPhones, handies. Yeah. I mean, we can be reached day and night, and it... takes our time, and we don't spend enough time anymore reading the Bible. It's just being still, spending time with God, which should be the priority of our lives. But the evil one's keeping us busy. We keep ourselves busy, and it's less and less of that. And sadly, I have to say, I've lived in America now 40 years. You know, this country was built on spiritual principles, right? In God we trust. Many are moving away from that, and it's not doing us any good.
8: Yeah, I totally agree on that. The opportunity to share Christ, as Scott Simpson did with you and other players that are Christian, Mark O'Mara, I know there's a number of really solid believers, both in the younger PGA Tour, but also the senior tour. Have you been emboldened to do that? Are you able to talk to other players to say, hey,
10: absolutely,
8: I was where you're at, but let me share with you?
10: Yeah, you know, we still have Bible study every Wednesday or Thursday, depending what tour you play on. We just had one actually last night here at Colorado Springs. And we always try to encourage non-believers to think about it, those that are sitting on the fence, or just find the truth, you know. Yeah. Isn't there more to life than just the few years we live on this earth? There's got to be more. And there's more than just making money or being successful. There's just far more important things, as I said. You know, where do we spend eternity? That should be one of the big questions we should all ask. And
8: the question.
10: We have been extremely blessed by Larry Moody, the chaplain. He was the chaplain on the PGA Tour for over 40 years. You know, he ministered to Scott Simpson, Larry Nelson, Tom Lehman, on and on. There's a list of Larry Mize. I mean, I'm only mentioning a handful. There's dozens and dozens that he's poured into. And he's still doing it now on the Champions Tour. He's been out here over 10 years.
8: Oh, my.
10: So, you know.
8: Faithful service.
10: Yes, very much. And very solid, you know, great foundation.
8: Well, Bernard, we so appreciate you being with us. We know you got to go do your thing. But thank you, first and foremost, for just standing for Christ unashamedly. And when you look back to that comment at the Masters of using his name in vain, do you feel that forgiveness? Do you know the Lord said, okay?
10: Absolutely. I felt that forgiveness as soon as I accepted him. You know, I felt like he promised all of our sins are forgiven, past, present, and future, if you accept him and you repent. And the one thing we didn't discuss, and I hope I have one more minute.
8: Sure.
10: The second time I won the Masters in 93, so now 8 years later, I was a Christian. And they take me to Butler Cabin again, and the question was, you know, is the first victory more important or your second Masters? Which one means more? And I said something along the lines, well, you know, they're both very important. First one is first time I became a major champion. But to me personally, the second one is more important because it's Easter Sunday today and we celebrate the resurrection of Jesus Christ. So I believe I'm the only guy in Butler Cabin on interviews that mentioned Jesus Christ twice, once in a bad way, once in a good way.
8: Well, I love the sense of humor in that. And I believe God understands, certainly forgives you. And what a wonderful testimony. Bernhard, thank you so much for being with us.
10: Thanks for having me, Jim.
8: Boom.
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0: Carly Ann Taylor and Heavenly Father. 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
5: We're looking this week at the fact that everyone is of tremendous value and worth because they've been made in the image of God. And that makes Christianity the greatest religion of all because it gives everyone tremendous value. No other religion offers this. Now, most people, maybe including yourself, don't think highly of themselves, but Christianity smashes down that struggle and says, no, you are of infinite worth. Every individual is worth more than all the wealth in the world, which is something like $600 trillion. That makes you pretty valuable. So you need to declare, look in the mirror on a daily basis and say, I am of incredible worth and value. Say it over and over again. You may start to actually believe it. Now, the third implication of being made in the image of God is we've got to learn, don't value your self-worth, your identity, on your work or in your achievements. It's a huge trap. You know, you take a look, you take a good thing like your work, your career, and turn it into an identity and a self-worth factor. And you base your significance on your work. The problem is, if you do that, your work will crush you because you're going to have to work harder and harder because actually it'll never going to give you the identity and self-worth you think it's going to give you. So you work harder and harder thinking that it will do it. And even when you do succeed, it doesn't make you feel of any more worth because that's not where worth comes from. See, today I don't feel of more worth today than when I was a missionary in the Philippines or an assistant pastor or when the church was smaller. God has created you and me in such a way that only He can satisfy us and give us a sense of self-worth and value. And that comes from being made, imago Dei, in the image of God. Look, if self-worth had to come on the basis of achievement, what, 80, 90% of the world will never have self-worth because they don't achieve to any significant level in the eyes of other people. So it cannot, that's a false basis and will just lead to despair and discouragement. So many of us think, I need to do more, achieve more, and do more for God. So we're obsessed with function, obsessed with what we do. And most theologians agree from Genesis that life is first and foremost about relationships. We are here to connect with God and to connect with people. But function is our obsession. What we do is our obsession, not our relationships, not our walk with God, not how we connect with people. We are obsessed with function achievement, accomplishment, what I do. Look at what I'm doing. Thinking that's going to give us self-worth and value. It doesn't do it at the end of the day. And, you know, this is how we determine how important a person is. See if you agree with me. So we ask a person, what do you do? They tell us. Once they've told us, you assess a value on them. So if they say, I'm a professor at university, suddenly you look up to them. They say, well, I just click the garbage on them. Weekdays, you think, okay, come on, be honest. We assign value based on what people do. For the record, I was raised in a fruit shop selling bananas and apples. We were not high level. A lot of my friends were sons of doctors and lawyers and judges. If I based my worth on what my family did, I did, man, I'd come up well short of that. So, truth is, everyone is Imago Dei. Whatever you see as reason for your worth, then you have to achieve it. And that is a crushing weight. Because what that means is you have to be very successful. Or you have to be brilliant, if that's how you work out your self-worth. Or you have to be beautiful, if that's how you work out your self-worth. Or you have to have a lot of money. It is a crushing weight. You don't want to live like that.
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0: Perfectly.
1: Micah Tyler and Perfectly. It is 10 to 5. If you had to choose, which of these two foods do you think would be iconic Kiwi? Fish and chips out of a newspaper or a mince and cheese pie that you buy from the petrol station? What do you reckon?

0: keeping you in the know. This is Rima News.
1: In this update, a huge fire in the high country above Queenstown's Lake Wakatipu has now burned through 1,400 hectares of tussock and scrub. Fire crews are set to continue their fight at first light, with the blaze still not controlled or contained. The Greens' Marama Davidson is waving goodbye to business owners threatening to leave New Zealand under a left-wing government. ACT leader David Seymour has reported a business owner's concerns over Green Party tax proposals, which Labour has ruled out. It was put to co-leader Davidson, and she used the Māori term for goodbye. She says some only see this country as a tax haven.
2: Ka kite to the people who don't value New Zealand Aotearoa for what we truly are.
1: Labour believes KiwiBank is not enough and it wants more banking competition. The party's pledging to help new banking companies set up to compete with the big dogs and make it easier for customers to switch banks. It wants secure, round-the-clock, real-time payments in place by 2030, letting people move money around any hour of the day. Commerce spokesperson Arena Williams says they want to boost competition and give fintechs a fair shot.
3: These are some of the most competitive and innovative businesses that we have in our market, and they have been stood on by their biggest competitors.
1: The World Health Organization is asking Russia for more information after media reports a second worker at a plague research center in Siberia has pneumonia. Authorities in Moscow say no cases of plague have been detected among those who were in contact with the 28-year-old woman who died last week. Australia's High Court has ruled on its first climate change case and is blocking expansion of a major New South Wales coal mine. Lawyers say the decision on Mount Pleasant mine sets a precedent, meaning planners must consider coal's fossil fuel emissions wherever it's sold around the world. Campaigner Wendy Wales is from the community group who brought the case.
4: Australia's been complicit in going in the wrong direction. We're so grateful for this decision. We can finally consider the climate impacts from the coal that we export.
1: In sport, New Zealand cricket is adamant heads should not roll for the domestic competition drama being played out in public. Board Chair Diana Puketapu-Linden has apologised for a lack of clarity around the decision to go with a local privatised option instead of joining Australia's Big Bash League. But she says the decision is backed by the Cricket Players Association and major associations, and the board will be sticking together to ensure stability. NRL expansion club Perth is considering chartered flights for select trips and travel 3 days before games when they debut next season, having consulted other West Australian codes about the best way to handle a season of immense travel. A challenging pre-season with illness and injury has given way to optimism for the Wellington Phoenix ahead of their A-League football opener on Sunday week. The weather forecast for Northland and Auckland, areas of early morning fog, otherwise a mostly fine day. Waikato to Taranaki, including Coromandel, Bay of Plenty and the Central High Country, partly cloudy with a possible shower from afternoon. Whanganui to Kapiti, a cloudy morning, then fine breaks developing in the afternoon. Gisborne to Wairarapa, also Wellington, a cloudy day with occasional rain, but only in the afternoon or evening for Wairarapa and Wellington. Nelson and Marlborough, partly cloudy, patchy drizzle developing about the Kokoda coast tonight. Buller to Fiordland, morning cloud clearing to a generally fine day. Canterbury, Otago and Southland, mostly cloudy with areas of light rain about Canterbury and Otago, becoming partly cloudy inland in the afternoon with isolated showers possible. And for the Chatham Islands, cloudy with rain at times. That's news, sport and weather. I'm Stuart Willey.
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6: From the Bible. 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
10: Welcome to 6640, the ministry outreach of Koinonia House and Koinonia Institute. Today's Bible teacher is Dr. Chuck Missler, connecting the Bible to your life and the world around you. In today's study, Dr. Missler continues his teaching on the book of Romans, chapter 1, verses 8 through 32.
7: So Paul considered himself a debtor to do what? To proclaim God's good news. It was not a burden. It was his commitment. His commitment, and he was to the Jew and to Paul. The whole world was divided into two Jews or Greeks. In other contexts, he's going to divide it in three parts: Jew, and church. Jewish, Gentile, and the church. But here, in terms of population, demographics, the whole world is divided into Jews and Greeks. The religious prerogative being the dividing line between the two. Now, within the Gentile works, to the Greeks and Romans, the world was divided into two groups. Greeks and barbarians, that is, Greeks and non-Greeks, people who didn't speak Greek. And civilization thus being the criterion there, the distinction. And in Colossians 3:11, in fact, it speaks of barbarians, in fact, even Scythians. Scythian was a term of the ultimate barbarian, just to get a feeling for that. Extreme savageness. Parallel to this is the world is either foolish or wise. Foolish or wise, which is the significance of the uncultured. So that's what he's dealing with. So as much in me is, I am ready to preach the gospel to you that are in Rome also. So he's taken all comers. And he's prepared to come to Rome and preach there too. So he had a sense of debt to the Gentile world. And that produced an eagerness to evangelize it, including the capital of the world. Can you imagine a Jew wanting to go to Rome? You know what I mean? You understand how the Jews felt about the Roman Empire. Imagine the guts it took for a guy like Paul to go to Rome. And Rome shook the entire world. It was the center of everything in those days. And Paul went there with nothing except the gospel and the Spirit of God. We're going to encounter four fours here in the next few verses. The core of the whole book, people, when they take on a book, they like to pick, what's the core verse? Well, we're going to encounter the core verse in the book of Romans, in the minds of many at least, in verses 16 and 17, especially, of chapter 1. It's the summary text of the entire epistle. What is it all about? The gospel, its universal power, saving power, and the secret is the revelation of God's righteousness on the principle of faith. That's the secret to this book. The revelation of God's righteousness on the principle of faith. And it's a chord in the Old Testament, and the whole key to this book will be a verse in the Old Testament called Habakkuk 2:4. But the core of the book from the epistle point of view is Romans 1:16, 17, and 18. And what does that say? For I am, and when the word for here is like because, okay? For I am not ashamed of the gospel of Christ. For it is the power of God unto salvation to everyone that believeth, to the Jew first, and also to the Greek. That's the theme of the entire letter, right there. You can remember that. It unravels everything else in the book. And Paul gladly proclaimed it as God's panacea for man's spiritual need. He identifies it as the infinite resources of God. What a fancy phrase that is. What does that mean? The infinite resources of God. Applied to the goal of salvation in the life of everyone who believes, regardless of his racial background. And we're going to talk more about how broad that is here in a minute. You see, his eagerness, his passion, his commitment sprang from his estimate of the message of the gospel. He recently so excited about it, he understood the power of the gospel. And that'll be defined in 1 Corinthians 15, first four verses. We'll encounter that several times throughout the study, but you might want to jot that down. Paul would probably argue the most important chapter in the Bible is 1 Corinthians 15. Without it, we have nothing. And yet the gospel, that word we use so loosely, is defined in 1 Corinthians 15. And this is the fourth of five times that Paul uses the word gospel here in this book. The power of God unto salvation, how glib that is. The gospel is not unto reformation. The gospel did not come to make bad men good. The gospel did not come to make bad men good. It's not for education. It's not to make dumb people smart. It's not for progress. It's not for development. The gospel isn't to fan some inherent flame in mankind. None of those things. It's the power of God unto salvation. It is for men who are lost. No other purpose. Christ did not come to make bad men good. He came to let dead men live. It's for lost man and no other. Men are either involved in salvation or its opposite. What's the opposite of salvation? Perdition. Heavy stuff here. Heavy stuff here. He acknowledged over priority for the Jew by the word first. Chronologically. And this has sufficient textual support both here and it's unquestioned in chapter 2. We'll see it come up next time, next session. Why? Because Jews are God's chosen people. They were the custodians of God's revelation. It's there, but we have a Jewish Bible and we worship in a church that was founded by Jewish believers. And it's astonishing how many Christians have no grasp of Christ's Jewishness. God, it's to the Jew first because they're God's chosen people. They were the custodians of his revelation. And they were the people through whom the Messiah came. He's Jewish, always will be. He's the king of the Jews. He's also king of Israel. He's the national king. The Jews also have a preference of privilege expressed historically, chronologically. Chronologically. And Jesus said that. And the woman is in the well, remember? Salvation. She was wondering, she was Samaritan. And she wanted to understand some of their traditions. There's no salvation of the Jews. He straightened that out right there in chapter 4 of John. It's interesting that in Paul's ministry, he always sought out the Jews first. Whenever he hit town, he'd start in a synagogue. Wouldn't last long, but that's what he would do. And three times at least, he responded to the rejection of his message by turning to the Gentiles, but he went to the Jews first. That was his pattern. And we need to remember that today's evangelism must include the Jews, but the chronological priority of the Jews has already been fulfilled in Paul and elsewhere. And if you haven't heard about Rabbi Yitzhak Kaduri, you want to understand what that's all about. Because about a year ago, the most venerated rabbi in the ultra-Orthodox community in Israel was a guy by the name of Yitzhak Kaduri. He died at the venerable age of 108 a year ago. A few months before he died, he left a message to be sealed for 1 year after his death that was just unveiled a week or two ago. And in that message, he says, the name of the Messiah is Yeshua. He also, his disciples left on their website in Hebrew, is that Isaiah 53 refers to the Messiah, that the Mashiach ben David and the Mashiach ben Yosef, the two Messiahs are one, something Christianity has maintained all along. That Isaiah 53 and Zechariah 12:10 refer to the Messiah. This whole thing has been incredibly unsettling to the ultra-Orthodox community in Israel. It's interesting to discover, and it's getting to be more frequent, that some of the deepest rabbis will acknowledge that Christ is the Messiah. That's exciting from a prophetic point of view because Paul indicates that Israel will be blinded until the fullness of the Gentiles be come in. The fullness of Gentiles must be getting close. Okay, so we'll move on here. Now, there is no distinction between Jew and Greek either in the fact of sin or the availability of salvation, and that's going to come up in chapter 3 when we get there, and plus other places. Let's continue with these four. For therein is the righteousness of God revealed from faith to faith, as written, the just shall live by faith. Here is that verse. The just shall live by faith. That's a quote from Habakkuk 2:4. And the righteousness from God is revealed. And it says, for therein is the righteousness of God revealed from. The Greek preposition there is actually ek. It's out of, from. And it's a subjective genitive that's of God, which identifies this as the righteousness that God provides for people on the basis of and in response to faith in the gospel. That's really what it's talking about here. And so God declares man righteous, not by faith as the procuring cause, for the blood of Christ was that. That's what procured it for us. Not by faith as putting forth of a certain faculty innate man. No, not at all. Much less the keeping of a divine commands, however just and holy. But out of reliance upon his own word as true and that alone. That's a very fundamental thing to think through, jot in your notes, and embrace. God declares men righteous not by faith as a procuring cause because the blood of Christ was that. He's what procured it for us. Not by faith as putting forth some faculty that's inherent in man. There's that little, you know, no. It's nor by keeping any kind of commands. No, it's out of reliance of his own word is true. That's the key. So we're especially in Romans 8, we're going to deal with this. In response to faith in God's righteousness is imputed to us in justification, imparted progressively in regeneration and sanctification, and culminating in glorification when standing and when the standing and the state become identical. And we'll talk about that in subsequent chapters. The word righteousness and justify are not seemingly related in the English, but they're very closely related in the Greek, same roots and so forth. And Paul used the noun many times in his epistles, 26 times in Romans, and the Greek 15, and used the Greek 15 times. Okay. To justify a person is to declare him forensically, that is legally, righteous. That's what justification is. It's a standing, a positional kind of thing. There's also a linkage here with two other epistles in this trilogy, Habakkuk 2:4. Habakkuk 2:4 is a very interesting verse. It was the foundation. It led to the Reformation, incidentally. The just shall live by faith. That sounds simple. Who are the just? Who are they? That's what the book of Romans is going to deal with. Justification. And it's quoted here in Romans 1:27. The just shall live how? How shall they live? That's what the epistle to the Galatians will deal with. And in Galatians 3:11, this verse is quoted as the cornerstone. The just shall live by faith. What does that mean? That's what the book of Hebrews is going to hammer away. And in Hebrews 10:39, we find Habakkuk 2:4 quoted just before that famous chapter, Hebrews 11, the great hall of faith. And so it's interesting that these three epistles, Romans, Galatians, and Hebrews, are a trilogy on Habakkuk 2:4. And that's one of the reasons we hold the view that Paul wrote Hebrews, even though he didn't sign it that way. And there are some experts that feel that Hebrews was written by somebody else. And if that's true, it's even a bigger miracle, because the fingerprints of the Holy Spirit are on all three epistles in any case. God's righteousness revealed, and this chapter is about revealing it against pagan humanity. We always get confronted with, what about the savages never heard about Christ? Okay. See, the first step in revealing the righteousness that God provides for people by faith is to set forth their need for it. You won't appreciate the answer unless you know what the question is. Why do they need it? Because they are under God's judgment. We are born with a genetic defect. Our problem isn't that we're HIV positive. Our problem is that we're SIN positive. We have a genetic defect. Adam was a direct creation of God. You and I are not, if we're sons of Adam, we are not sons of God, we're sons of Adam. And John chapter 1, verse 10 and 11 says, he came unto his own received him not, but to them that received him, to them gave he the power to become, what? The sons of God, direct creation of God. The human race stands condemned before God and is helpless and hopeless apart from God's grace. That's a heavy thing, but that's what this is all about. This next section is going to look at the human race prior to the call of Abraham. This persists in the pagan world of the Gentiles as distinct from the Jews. It persists as Sardis, if you will. That condition is everywhere, a name to live, but yet we're dead. It's interesting how in the seven churches, most Protestant commentators have a field day with Thyatira because it seems to portray the Vatican and all of that. Well, if that's the case, the next one is Sardis, which is the Reformation. It's one of the two letters that has nothing good said about it. It's the one that's a name, that you have a name that you live, but you're dead. And as iniquity abounds, the love of many professing Christians is waxing cold. And I think it was my wife that first pointed out to me how prophetic that was. The iniquity, the love of many shall grow cold. The word love there is agape. It's manifest today. God never condemns without cause. He has three bases that are going to explain for his judgment of the pagan world. How can you judge the pagan world? For three reasons. For suppressing God's truth, that'll be verse 18. For ignoring God's revelation, verses 19 to 20. And for perverting God's glory in verses 21 to 23. It's astonishing to me how many people read the last part of chapter 1 and fail to really understand what God is saying. So let's read it very carefully. From verses 18 on, okay? Verse 8, for the wrath of God is revealed from heaven against all ungodliness and unrighteousness of men who hold the truth in unrighteousness. This verse is sort of the topic sentence for the entire section that we're going to go to the next few verses. And it's going to be in contrast to the previous verse, verse 17. For the wrath of God is revealed. That turns out to be in the present tense, which means it should be, it's a continuing revelation, is being revealed. It's not once and for all, it's continuing to happen. The wrath of God is being revealed. It's an expression of personal righteousness, which is also being revealed from verse 17 and is in opposition to human sinfulness. It's a contrast going on here. God hates sin and judges it, but he loves sinners and desires salvation. God hates the sin, but loves the sinner. We get that backwards. We tend to love the sin and hate the sinner. Don't shake your head no. Be careful. No, if you want to understand how spiritual you are, how much do you hate sin? When you hate sin like God hates sin, you're growing. But that doesn't mean he doesn't love the sinner. That's why he went to this extreme of his plan of redemption. People need the continuing revelation of his righteousness from God that he provides. God's wrath is directed against all godlessness of men, not against men as such. It's against the godlessness of men. And his wrath is also going to be revealed in the future, and we're going to see that in the next chapter for sure. The more you discover yourself to be a common sinner, the more you will realize God's uncommon grace. See, our whole challenge here is to understand the gulf, the righteousness of God on one hand and the depths of depravity of man on the other. It's that gap that he has bridged by sending his son. Failure to give God his due inevitably results in failure to treat people created by God as image the right way. If you don't treat God the right way, you won't be treating people the right way. And boy, that's why we need to have people that are God-fearing in our families, in our communities, in our leadership. We need God-fearing people. The suppression of truth is Paul's first reason for God's condemnation of the pagan world. When you live in a culture where it's against the law to use the word of God in schools, you got a problem. When you got in a culture that denies the existence of truth, you know they'll never find it. Now, these verses indicate that knowledge concerning God is available to all in the created world. It's accessible to the entire human race. That's a strange idea to get across. That the knowledge concerning God is available to the entire created world. Really? The first step of wisdom is to listen to the worst that God has to say about us. We were born into this lost race. And Paul continues in his letter here, because that which may be known of God is manifest in them, for God hath showed it unto them. That's Paul's assertion. Is that true? The word manifest means visible and clear. Showed it unto them, that's a verb related to the noun. Some scholars translate this phrase to them as in them, insisting that verse 19 is speaking of the knowledge of God as being inherent in man through conscious or religious consciousness. That's not what this is saying. A preferable understanding is that verse 19 refers to the fact of revelation, and verse 20, the next verse, is going to explain the process by which that revelation takes place. Verse 20, this is the gateway to a shock. The next few verses may shock many of you, even though you may have read them many times. Romans 1:20 and following. For the invisible things of him from the creation of the world are clearly seen, being understood by the things that are made, even as eternal power and Godhead, so they are without excuse. What on earth is that saying? How can invisible things of him be clearly seen? They're invisible. What is that? It sounds like double talk, doesn't it? Let's think this through. For the invisible things of him from the creation of the world clearly seen. Now, Paul may have been doing a play on words here because the noun translated invisible things and the verb translated clearly seen share a common Greek root. So within the Greek, there's some wordplay going on here. Nevertheless, it goes on here. The verb clearly seen and the participle being understood are in the present tense. That means they're continuing. It isn't once for all. It's a continuing process. Paul connects all of creation, which people see, as revealing God's character, the all-powerful deity. You can get a taste of that looking through a telescope at the heavens. You get a taste of that looking through a microscope and seeing the intricacies of the natural world we find ourselves in. The Old Testament is parallel to these verses in Psalm 19. Let's take a quick look at Psalm 19. You remember it. The heavens declare the glory of God, and the firmament shows his handiwork. Day unto day uttereth speech, and night unto night showeth knowledge. There is no speech nor language where their voice is not heard. Their line is gone throughout all the earth, their words to the end of the world. In them hath he set a tabernacle for the sun. I want you to notice something here before we go on. My technical background is the information sciences, and it fascinates me to discover that's the frontier of all sciences today. In microbiology, the frontier is coding theory, and so on. Notice the information terms here. The heavens declare the glory of God. The firmament showeth his handiwork. Day unto day uttereth speech, and night unto night showeth knowledge. There is no speech nor language where their voice is not heard. Their line has gone throughout all the earth. Their words to the end of the world. Information all the way through. It's a communication, which is a bridegroom coming out of his chamber and rejoiceth as a strong man to run a race. His going forth is from the end of heaven. Speaking of the sun here, his going forth is from the end of the heaven and the circuit unto the ends of it. There's nothing hid from the heat thereof. And I can remember as a kid in science class in high school getting harassed by a son of a Unitarian minister saying that, see, this is an error in the Bible. Everybody knows the sun doesn't go rise and fall. We're in the days of Copernicus, right? No, because the sun doesn't rise and set. We turn, right? But the sun is, every 27,000 years, making a cycle within the galaxy. So they do go literally from one end of heaven to the other. Now, I don't know how David knew that, but it happens to be astronomically accurate. Anyway, how can something that's invisible testify to something that's clearly seen? You know what the key word is? Design. And the reason you know that's the key word is because it's now against the law to teach that to your kids in school. Intelligent design? No. What a nonsense. You know what? How can something that's in be invisible testify to something that is clearly seen? Well, one way to do that is with the DNA. You can't see the DNA, but we now understand. And here is a design that is so elegant, we haven't even unraveled it yet. And this all happened by accident. Can you imagine? It's astonishing how you can have the Carl Sagans teach our kids that they're really the result of a cosmic accident. And then we wonder why we have Columbine High School or Virginia Tech. We tell the kids there is no destiny, you're just a cosmic accident. And we wonder why they have no sense of destiny. Aren't we stupid? The DNA is an example of how invisible things from creation of the world are clearly seen. And what we now know, it's out of 3 out of 4 error-correcting digital code. It's a digital code. People overlook that. That means it was designed. It can't happen by accident. It was designed. And there's probably one engineer in 1,000 that knows how to design an error-correcting code. An error-detecting code, yes. An error-correcting code, no. Some do. But here we have one of the most elegant ones in human existence. See, complex systems such as like our bodies are have to have subsystems that communicate on an intimate level. If a system consists of subsystems and the survival of the system depends on those subsystems, they can't evolve. They've got to be coordinated very carefully. And all this evidence is skillful design and implementation. Everywhere in the universe, there is evidence of design, and God holds them accountable to understand that at whatever level of understanding they might have. And all men are without excuse. That's what basically Paul is saying. You know, there are all kinds of systems. An open loop system is pretty simple. You have some source of energy, some mechanism, some result. That's a simple open loop system. A more complicated one is where you have a system that measures like a thermometer, like a thermostat. You have a datum, the temperature you want. You have a sensor that compares the ambient to what you want. And if the difference, it sets up a mechanism to make the correction. That's a closed loop system. Much more complicated. And so then you can even have closed loop systems which are adaptive, that learn by having another system overlaid on top of that and so on. So you have open loop systems. The next complication is closed loop. The next complication is adaptive systems. Next complications are systems that modify themselves. And then you have systems that are intelligent. Ooh, intelligent systems, is that possible? Absolutely. They have self-modifying systems. We have self-programming systems. We have self-diagnostic systems. We can conceive of self-repairing systems. That's getting a little more complicated. And you have self-reproducing systems. We're not there yet. Nature is, but we haven't caught up yet. And so, see, we need to understand, there's a basic understanding I want to get across if I can squeeze this in here. There are opposites. There's disorder and order. Anybody's looked at a school locker or your guest closet know what I'm talking about, right? Okay. There's noise and signals. Engineers talk about signal and noise ratio. You want signals what you want, noise what you don't want, right? Cacophony of music. Now, in today's, you can't tell much between that, okay? In the Greeks, had chaos and cosmos, right? Okay. The word cosmos in the Greek means to bring order out of chaos. It's the root from which we get the word cosmetic, by the way. Yeah. thought I'd work that in, right? The concept I want to get across to you is that randomness and design are opposites.
11: Okay, so I've got to pick up the girls from soccer, buy dog food, then do my laundry, drop off those overdue library books, I've got to go to the supermarket.
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1: Well, believe it or not, it's already Thursday, the 8th of October, heading towards the end of the second week of the school holidays. And the weather has certainly been not too bad if you managed to get out and do the things that you wanted to do. 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
10: God's own summary of the process by which Paul and Barnabas were appointed and sent forth from the church at Antioch is given in the next verse, taken from Acts chapter 13, verse 4. So, being sent out by the Holy Spirit, they went down to Seleucia. Notice that phrase, being sent out by the Holy Spirit. The church at Antioch and its leaders were the human instruments by which God revealed and worked out his will for the sending forth of these two apostles. But behind and through these human instruments, there operated the wisdom, foreknowledge, and direction of the Holy Spirit. In the final analysis, it was the Holy Spirit, the executive agent of the Godhead now present on earth, who was responsible for the commissioning and sending forth of these two apostles. This event at Antioch is a perfect example of divine and human cooperation, God and his church working as partners together. Let's consider, what was the outcome of this first missionary journey of Paul and Barnabas? They had entered this journey by the direction of the Holy Spirit, with prayer and fasting, and with the ordinance of laying on of hands. Acts chapter 14, verse 26 to 27 tells us, from there they sailed back to Antioch, where they had been commended to the grace of God for the work which they had completed. And when they had come and gathered the church together, they reported all that God had done with them, and that he had opened the door of faith to the Gentiles. This raises three points of interest. Firstly, we are given here an authoritative scriptural account of the purpose for which the church leaders had laid their hands upon Paul and Barnabas. We're told in this way, Paul and Barnabas were commended to the grace of God for the work. So the laying on of hands is a way in which God's servants can be commended to the grace of God for a special work to which God has called them. Secondly, the scripture states that Paul and Barnabas completed their God-given work. This means that they successfully accomplished their work without omissions or failures. Someone has said, God's callings are God's enablings. When God calls a person to a special task, he also makes available to that person all the means and the spiritual grace required for the complete and successful accomplishment of that task. And thirdly, we can see the impact of their ministry upon the Gentiles. Acts chapter 14 verse 27 states, God had opened the door of faith to the Gentiles. Paul and Barnabas did not beat against a closed door. Wherever they went, they found that God had gone before them to open the doors and prepare the hearts. Such is the power of united prayer and fasting, to open doors that otherwise would remain closed. The power that is generated by prayer and fasting was made available to Paul and Barnabas according to the needs that lay before them through the laying on of hands. In this connection, we can add this conclusion: New Testament results can be achieved only by New Testament methods. Here's a prayer you may like to say. Heavenly Father, as I realize today how great the supernatural power is that generates prayer and fasting, I ask you to initiate me deeper into your plans for your church in my area so that maybe together we may pray and fast and help to see your plans accomplished. Amen.
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1: In this update, praise for a scheme paying teachers to train on site. The number of teachers in trainings jumped 40% from 2023 to now. Education Minister Erica Stanford credits the school on-site training program, which will expand from 528 places this year to 704 every year from 2028. Rangiora High School's Bruce Kearney says his school has embraced it with two people training.
2: What normally happens with people who go into teacher training is that they really love being on section, and going to teachers' college is just something that you have to do. This gives them the best of both worlds.
1: Queenstown's Walter Peak Fire is being described as the largest the district's seen in decades. Firefighters will be back at first light to resume the battle, which at last estimate had burned 1,400 hectares of mainly tussock and scrub with areas of trees. It was sparked when a scrub burn-off flared back into life on Tuesday. Mayor John Glover says it's a confronting scene.
3: I've seen controlled burns. I've also seen those get out of control. But I think the area of this one is probably the most significant that I've seen in the 26 years I've lived here.
1: Health officials are raising red flags about people buying unapproved injectable drugs online, often for weight loss. Our newsroom's obtained a paper under the Official Information Act showing a surge in exchange program needles bought for peptides in the last year. A Ministry of Health briefing warns people are buying injectables without clear dosing guidelines or ingredient lists. It warns of injuries, contamination and heavy metal poisoning, along with the risk of promoting eating disorders and poor mental health. Revelations the Ministry of Justice considered firing a now disgraced ex-lotto presenter three times. Documents released under the Official Information Act show the agency decided to keep paying Russell Harrison while he faced money laundering charges. Harrison was suspended on full pay from his Justice Ministry job for 5 years before a guilty plea where he admitted playing a minor part in a Comanchero syndicate. The pay only stopped when he was fired after a plea in June this year. The Ministry of Justice promised to put better employment and management practices in place after a review of the incident. A push for Cabinet to move out of the industrial age and respond more quickly to national security threats. Research from think tank New Zealand Initiative warns the country takes too long to make decisions due to an outdated paper-driven process. It proposes dedicated roles, including a national security advisor and a director of national intelligence, a rapid response process and clearer standards over open source information and AI. Co-author, retired Major General John Howard, says we need to be preemptive rather than reactive.
2: It's time to think in a serious, mature way about how we support decisions at the Cabinet table in pursuit of our national interest.
1: Development West Coast celebrating its 25th year of strengthening the region's economy. Established in 2001 with $92 million from the government, the agency has since grown its fund to around $146 million. In sport, one former New Zealand wicketkeeper has replaced another as Black Caps batting coach, with BJ Watling confirmed to succeed Luke Ronchi. Watling will take the role in early December before the four-test cricket tour of Australia. Ronchi has accepted an offer to coach the Melbourne Renegades in the Big Bash League. George Russell will start from the back of the Formula One grid in Sunday's Singapore Grand Prix. The Mercedes driver has received a power unit penalty after an engine failure forced him to retire from third place with five laps remaining in Malaysia at the weekend. Arsenal football manager Mikel Arteta has signed a new contract with the Premier League champions until 2030. The 44-year-old's deal was set to expire at the end of this season. That's news and sports. I'm Jodie Gill.
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5: Short forecast on a Thursday morning. For Northland and Auckland, it's a mostly fine day, apart from some areas of early morning fog. Waikato to Taranaki, including Coromandel Bay of Plenty and the Central High Country, partly cloudy today with a possible shower from afternoon. Whanganui to Kapiti, cloudy or becoming cloudy this morning, then fine breaks developing this afternoon. Gisborne to Wairarapa, also Wellington, cloudy in Gisborne and Hawke's Bay with occasional rain. Cloud is gradually increasing elsewhere with afternoon or evening drizzle. Nelson and Marlborough, partly cloudy today. Patchy drizzle developing about Kaikoura Coast tonight. Bulleth of Fiordland has morning cloud, clearing to generally fine all day. In Canterbury, Otago and Southland, mostly cloudy with drizzle at times about Canterbury and Otago, becoming partly cloudy inland this afternoon, with isolated showers possible.
6: From the Bible. I pray that you will understand the incredible greatness of God's power for us who believe in him. This is the same mighty power that raised Christ from the dead and seated him in the place of honor at God's right hand in the heavenly realms. 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
5: And it is 6 minutes after six, well, near enough, on a Thursday morning. Welcome to the bright side of you. Come on over. Come on. Come on. How'd you sleep?
7: What's the date today?
5: 8th of October.
7: Okay, thanks. Just writing it down.
5: Is it something special about the 8th of October?
7: No, I'm just writing in my little book like I always do every day.
5: Otherwise, you'll be like, what day is the 8th of October?
7: Yeah,
5: and you won't
7: I'll
5: know.
7: Be like, when did we do that?
5: Right.
7: You know, I'm planning.
5: One of us is a planner. It's been established this week. One of us, not so much. And really just, you know, it's like a parasite, living off the organisation of others.
7: No, not at all.
5: That's basically what I do.
7: No, not at all.
5: No, it is. It's very true. Like, I'm aware of my flaws. It's okay.
7: No,
5: it's
7: we
5: okay.
7: love you, though.
5: That's fine.
7: And we love you.
5: And I received that love this morning.
7: And we love you guys, too. And we would love to pray for you. So if you're dealing with some things or you need a little bit of prayer, then text us, 8168, keyword REMA. We'll be praying for you shortly.
5: That's right. And we'll be checking in on the news stories that have broken in the last few hours. Great time to be, I want to say, about an eight-year-old boy.
7: Oh, good.
5: Do you know any eight-year-old boys?
7: Yeah, I know. So, in fact, my eight-year-old boy is coming in today.
5: Well, isn't that convenient?
7: Wow.
5: Wow. Well, look, I've got some news for him.
7: Okay. I will let him know.
5: In the meantime, tell him to just keep watching the skies. But more details after this from Cochrane & Co. You're on the bright side with Andrew and Becky.

0: It is The Bright Side. That is Cochrane & Co. with What Grace Can Do.
1: Trending. The news Aotearoa has been searching for.
0: The news that you choose this morning.
2: Tomorrow I'm going to video that dance.
0: Yeah, go on then.
2: You got a new news dance. I love it.
0: A news dance.
2: A news dance.
0: Not enough news dances, I think, in current affairs.
2: Dance break.
0: Which current affairs journalist do you think would be the best dancer? Oh, it'd be Samantha Hayes, right? Because she won that Dancing with the Stars thing back in the day. Answer my own question.
2: Okay, great. Excellent. Sorry, I was looking at a pre-request that just came through. Sorry. Focus, right. Rebecca.
0: Okay, well, we will get to those in a moment, though, so let's remember that.
2: Okay.
0: First thing, though, and the most popular thing that people are searching for in Aotearoa in the last 24 hours.
3: Give me fuel, give me fire, give me that which I desire.
0: Yes, Metallica. No. Fuel is what they're all searching for.
2: It's gone down?
0: No. I was trying to think of a way that I could say, you know, in a manner of speaking, no, people are just searching for fuel because, they're trying to understand the reasons why.
2: Yes, well, it went up again, didn't it?
0: Yeah.
2: So it's at its all-time high. So, people are going, well, why? Why is it at an all-time high?
0: 352, apparently.
2: What? That went up 2 cents since I talked about it this time yesterday.
0: Isn't that gross? It's a 15.83% increase over the last 28 days, which, by the way, 48 cents.
2: Woo! Do you remember when you could get a 50-cent bag of lollies?
0: Oh, my gosh, do I? And it was bigger than your head.
2: Oh, it was so good.
0: It was amazing.
2: And it had those fake teeth in it. Oh, sorry.
0: And it came with a health and safety warning. No, it didn't. We didn't invent those back in the 80s.
2: We didn't
0: have
2: those then.
0: Oh, truly, it was the best
2: bag of lollies. They were my favourite.
0: So they're saying, of course, this is all connected to global fuel supply, the whole Middle East, Strait of Hormuz. Goodness me. That'll be a little meme amongst our generation, won't it? We'll all be able to reference the Strait of Hormuz. There'll be these 5-year-olds, 10-year-olds will be like, what are you talking about, Mum and Dad? Oh, the Strait of Hormuz, kids.
2: Yeah, when it was a day.
0: Oh, look, Strait of Hormuz, you'll never forget where you were.
2: Oh, bless.
0: Anyway, that's one story. This one, though, a little bit more popular.

0: free.
1: Well, that's much popular. What I mean is positive. That's the word I wanted. Yeah, same thing. You know, whatever.
2: Great for the kids.
1: So right now, there are two US Air Force C-17 Globemaster III aircraft flying around New Zealand.
2: Is that big ones?
1: They are huge.
2: Are they? Okay, good.
1: Absolutely huge. So apparently there's a training operation that we're doing right now.
2: Are we?
1: Which is
2: great.
1: Nice. Isn't it?
2: Go team.
1: Do you think they're available for house moves? That'd be good, wouldn't it?
2: That'd be awesome.
1: Just a military
2: tour. Do you think we
1: can
2: have a ride on one? I just want to.
1: We can.
2: If you are connected in any way, look, I'd love to go up in one of these planes.
1: Worst they can say is no, right?
2: Yeah.
1: Like, yeah. So yes, they've been flying around from Tamaki Makaurau to Bay of Plenty, Central Plateau. So I would say if you're a little man, if he's very fortunate, just tell him to
2: look at the skies. Oh, so but we don't know a time or a place. Great, that's awesome.
1: No, sadly, they haven't scheduled us. They haven't sent through schedule.
2: How would that would be so cool, just to be like, all right, guys, we're going to fly over your top cities today at these times.
1: Yeah, I know. It would be good, wouldn't it?
2: Because this will be my sum for the rest of the day. Is it coming yet?
1: Is that it? That's a seagull.
2: Mum, I can't see it.
1: Where is it going? My neck's sore. My eyes are sore. Yeah, anyway, darling.
2: That's so exciting. I love a good plane.
1: Yeah. We're going to go international for the last one.
2: Aww.
1: This has also emerged in the last 24. Well, that's exactly right.
2: Kittens in the aquarium.
1: Oh, stop it.
2: Okay, so there are great pictures out in Minneapolis in the Mall of America where they have taken the rescue kittens, 24, in fact, to the aquarium. They take them. Now, I was like, oh, this is new. No, this is like the 6th year, the Bitty Kitty Brigade.
1: The what?
2: The Bitty Kitty Parade.
1: Yes, okay.
2: It's a rescue organisation in the town, city, has taken the cats to the aquarium on a field trip. It's the orphaned kittens, so that just pulls at your heartstrings as it is. And they take them, they say it's a great time for the cats to socialise and see new things and watch the fish and sharks fly, go overhead when they're in the aquarium. They come in before the aquarium's open to the public. Could you imagine the chaos?
1: Oh,
2: if
1: my
2: not?
1: Gosh.
2: Yeah, so there we go. And apparently it's raising awareness, raising funds for the rescue. But what a great way to do it. Just the pictures.
1: Well, they know what they're doing, don't they?
2: They do.
1: This whole thing has nothing to do with the cat's well-being at all.
2: No,
1: how do I make sure that I get pictures of my animals all over the internet? And it works, and it will continue to work, because quite frankly, it's this, isn't it?
2: Aww. Yeah. Apparently they do it with puppies with another rescue too.
1: Of course they do.
2: My day is just getting better.
1: If you want to check that out, by the way, it's on the Associated Press website. It's one of their trending stories right now. Hardly surprising. Hardly surprising.
2: See, sometimes after, like, the news for the last couple of days has been a bit dire, so this is just like, nah.
1: Yeah, exactly.
2: Nah.
1: So perhaps if you want to pray that somebody gives you a kitten, that could be the prayer request you send through. Awesome petrol.
2: That'd be good too. but we are taking your prayer request. If you have one, we would love to pray for you this morning. You can text us 8168, keyword Rima.
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9: The inward man is being renewed day by day, from 2 Corinthians 4 verse 16. In 1928, a happy, ambitious nursing student was diagnosed with tuberculosis. Back then, such a diagnosis often meant a death sentence. Her family sent her to a nursing home for several months, hoping for a cure. She remained in bed for the next 21 years. Many people would have given up, but not Isabel Smith. Isabel neared death on several occasions, but her faith remained strong and she never ceased to pursue the art of living. She read voraciously, wrote letters, studied geography, and taught other patients to read and write. From her bed, she studied atomic energy with a fellow patient, a young physicist, and organized a town hall meeting on the topic. While ill, she met a kind, gentle man, also a patient at the nursing home. She dreamed of marrying him and having a little house under the mountains. At her lowest ebb, her dream kept her going, and in 1948 she got married. She then authored a book called Wish I Might, published in 1955. The book was about all the good things life has brought me. And it earned her enough royalties to buy her the mountain retreat that she dreamed of. A tragic life? Hardly. Isabel Smith achieved everything she set out to achieve, though the odds against her were overwhelming. Even when flat on her back in bed, she never stopped growing, learning, dreaming, and giving. Though our outward man is perishing, yet the inward man is being renewed day by day. From 2 Corinthians 4 verse 16. Victory is an inside job.
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0: I'm Maggie Levine on Remo with all things new. It is 6:24.
1: We do love to pray, and we love to pray for you. You can get your prayer requests in at any time via the prayer wall at rema.co.nz, or you can text us 8168 keyword Rema. And we have had a text in this morning. It says, my accommodation supplement and emergency benefit is being cut off by WINS because I mentioned a trust that my father had set up for me that I can't really access. Please pray God will provide.
0: Absolutely. Lord, we thank you for this request today. And I mean, it can feel tough when we are honest, when we are doing things the way that we believe your word tells us to do, and we get punished for it. Well, Lord, we thank you that you are the provider for this need today. And so we pray that this person would be rewarded, that there'd be, I don't know, like a little God wink in this whole thing to say that, look, you did the right thing and I've got you back. It's not WINS that provides for you, but it's me. It's your Heavenly Father. So we pray for that today. Lord, give us that testimony of how good God is, in Jesus' name.
1: Amen.
0: Amen. Now, I've been checking out the prayer wall lately.
1: Okay.
0: Over at rema.co.nz. And again, you can access this under the Faith tab. So you go to Rema. Menu along the top, Faith tab, prayer wall. You can put your requests in there. And I feel like teachers are doing it tough right now. There is a thread of prayer requests for teachers in different situations and challenges. And I mean, obviously the job now is difficult enough in and of itself. So I thought maybe we could just do a prayer for teachers this morning.
1: Right, I'd love to do that. Father God, we thank you for all these different prayer requests that have come in for teachers, for employment, for that, for teachers. And Lord, we just lift up these situations to you, and we lift up the teachers around the country to you as well. Father God, I pray that these school holidays have been restful and rejuvenating for them. Mm. I pray that term four, the busiest term of the year, will be calm and have a peace about it, Lord. Father God, I just pray that you will be in all these situations that are up on the prayer wall regarding teachers. I pray the employment, I pray the stress and anxiety, and I pray for the care for the kids too, Lord. So Lord, we lift each and every teacher who teaches in this beautiful country up to you, Lord, today. We pray that you be with them and bless them in Jesus' name. Amen.
0: Amen. It is The Bright Side on Rema. You're with Andrew and Becky. Are we still in the book of John this morning for our verse of the day?
1: Oh, that'll be telling.
0: Ooh. Such a show woman. Look at you go. Our verse of the day to start our day in the Word. After this, from the heart of Catherine, it's Echo on The Bright Side.

give you the fame. Pray for the sunshine, needed the rain.

0: It's The Bright Side on Rima. You're with Andrew and Becky.
1: And we're starting our day in the Bible, as we always do, with the Bible Society verse of the day. Woo! Moving from John to the book of Proverbs.
0: Oh, okay. Let's learn something.
1: I love a proverb.
0: Not that we didn't learn things before. I just want to make that clear.
1: We learned quite a bit, actually.
0: Yeah, right.
1: Proverbs chapter 30, verse 5. Every word of God proves true. Mm. He is a shield to all who come to him for protection.
0: That is a verse that you tell yourself when you feel like you've been promised something and you haven't seen it yet.
1: Yep.
0: But
1: yep,
0: if we're being honest, sometimes that'll prove itself out in a couple of days, and sometimes it can take a couple of years.
1: And sometimes you will forget, and then you
0: That's
1: will look
0: true.
1: Back and you
0: yes.
1: will go, oh, that was true. That did prove right. So there we go.
0: I think one of the best ways I've learned to look at my life is to realize whenever I'm in a situation where I'm like, I don't know how this is all going to work out. Have I been in situations before where I didn't know how it was going to work out, or I was telling God how it had to go?
1: Yeah, not the,
0: and
1: yeah.
0: then it went a different way. And I was like, oh, okay.
1: Yeah. And he was a bit like, okay, Andrew.
0: Yeah. So look, there is a precedent for this. It might surprise you how
1: yes.
0: that word that he's promised you actually does get fulfilled in your life.
1: Yeah. If you want to check that one out, then move to the book of Proverbs, chapter 30, verse 5.
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8: In this update, Queenstown's Walter Peak Fire is being described as the largest the district's seen in decades. Firefighters will be back at first light to resume the battle, which at last estimate had burned 1,400 hectares of mainly tussock and scrub with areas of trees. Health officials are raising red flags about people buying unapproved injectable drugs online, often for weight loss. A Ministry of Health briefing warns of injuries, contamination and heavy metal poisoning, along with the risk of promoting eating disorders and poor mental health. Revelations the Ministry of Justice considered firing a now disgraced ex-Lotto presenter three times. Documents released under the OIA show the agency only stopped paying Russell Harrison when he was fired after a guilty plea in June this year. Development West Coast is celebrating its 25th year of strengthening the region's economy. Established in 2001 with $92 million from the government, the agency has since grown its fund to around $146 million. That's news.
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0: Francesca Battistelli on The Bright Side. That is He Will. It is 6:38.
1: Solomon's Dilemma.
2: Okay, so I've been a bit naughty.
0: I love it already. I'm on board 100%. I support you completely.
2: So in the vault that we have with all the questions that Solomon asks,
0: yeah,
2: there's like my favourite part.
0: Yeah.
2: There is a drawer dedicated to more like a Survey Says question.
0: Okay. Yeah.
2: And I thought I would like to try this morning. I will give you the Survey Said.
0: Yep.
2: And you just have to try and guess the answer.
0: How remarkable that Solomon had a record of all this in his vault as well.
2: I know. He's just, and just, so meticulously filed.
0: Oh, my goodness.
2: I just love it.
0: My admiration knows no bounds.
2: Okay. So if I say this, 24% of people say this contributes to stress levels peaking.
0: Ooh, 24%.
2: Okay, 24% of people say this contributes to stress levels peaking. What do you think it is? Now, I'm going to give you a clue for today.
0: Okay.
2: If you were listening this time yesterday,
0: yeah,
2: my stress levels had peaked because of this.
0: I feel like I should have paid more attention yesterday.
2: Oh, believe me, you did.
0: Okay. 24%.
2: 24%?
0: I mean, it's enough.
2: It's enough to be...
0: But it's not...
2: Yeah.
0: It's not like a universal kind of thing. It's not like... People wearing their shoes in the house or anything, is it?
2: No,
0: like,
2: no.
0: Because that would...
2: Great answer, but go with your gut.
0: My wife has nearly killed a tradesman for that kind of behaviour, so...
2: Yeah, well, I would, yeah, okay.
0: I'd love to tell you that was a joke, but...
2: Stress levels peak because of this.
0: Okay.
2: And if you were listening yesterday, my stress levels were well over after I'd done this.
0: Okay, 0508-474-362. Can you solve Solomon's Dilemma from his collected vaults of wisdom this morning?
2: 24% of people say this contributes to stress levels peaking. What is it?
0: 0508 474 362 is your number to call this morning. You're on The Bright Side with Andrew and Becky.

0: crowded.
1: It's the Bright Side on Rima. You're with Andrew and Becky, and we are trying to solve a problem this morning. Some would call it a dilemma.
2: Solomon's Dilemma.
3: Now, Solomon was so meticulous. He's got all these different filing cabinets, and this is my favourite part. So I'm being a bit naughty this morning and changing it up a bit, okay? We'd usually give you a riddle and you have to guess it. This is still a riddle, but it's more a survey said.
1: Yeah.
3: Okay? So Solomon kept this because people were coming to him saying, this is stressing me out. So he's like, oh, I'll take a note of this. So then people will be like, I'll be able to help them.
1: Okay. All right, so what's our stat this morning?
3: 24% of people say this contributes to stress levels peaking.
1: Is it traffic?
3: Oh, no. But I like your guess. Okay? See, this is what we need to do.
1: Is
3: we just need
1: too
3: to work
1: low?
3: Our way. Yeah, I think traffic would be
1: low.
3: I think traffic would be over 50%. Now, if you were listening yesterday morning, this is my clue because I'm not very good at not giving clues.
1: That's true.
3: Something completely stressed me out.
1: Yep.
3: That I did this time yesterday morning. Sonia's on the phone this morning. Morning, Sonia.
4: Good morning.
3: Okay.
4: How are you?
3: Yeah, good. Thank you. All the better for speaking to you. So,
4: thanks.
3: 24% of people say this contributes to stress levels peaking. What do you think it is?
4: Wow, you really got me thinking on this one.
3: Okay.
4: There's quite a few that's popping up in my head. Mm. Maybe being late is being late.
1: Oh, that's good. Are you a chronically late person, Sonia? This is a
4: no,
1: safe space right now.
4: No, I do not like being late. So it stresses me out if I think I'm going to be late.
1: But yeah. Is there somebody in your life who chronically makes you late and then, you know, it's an ever-growing source of tension?
4: No, we actually quite a very punctual family.
1: Oh, well, that's
4: because
1: good.
4: Yes.
3: Wish you could rub off on my family.
1: Yeah, I just tend to find there's always the one person who's always like, you know, on time is 15 minutes early and the other one is like, we'll leave when we were supposed to have got there.
3: Yeah.
1: You know?
4: Yes. Well, I think if I'd left my kids to their own devices, that might be the case. But
1: right. Oh, never
3: but
1: do
3: she
1: that.
3: She runs a tight ship, does our Sonia.
4: try.
3: Okay, so is your answer this morning being late to something?
4: Yes.
3: Okay.
1: I think it's a great answer.
3: I think it's a fantastic answer.
4: Oh, good.
3: But well, it's not right, Sonia.
1: Oh, no, Sonia.
3: Sonia, sorry. I think
4: it's okay.
3: Yeah, so it's not being late. Okay. I think more than 24 people would say that stresses them. Like 24% of people would say that stresses them out.
4: Oh, true.
3: But thank you.
4: But you did give a clue, though. Hey, what was your clue?
3: My clue was I did this yesterday morning and my stress levels did peak. So there we go. That's
4: okay.
3: It.
4: All right.
3: Maybe we'll roll it over till tomorrow.
4: All right. Yes. I'll keep thinking.
3: Okay. Thanks, Sonia. Yep. Thank you. Okay.
1: Thanks, Sonia. Should be up at 2 o'clock in the morning and be like,
3: I figured it.
1: Write it down.
3: All right. So what do we do? Do you want to know or do you want to roll over?
1: You know what? Why don't we roll it over?
3: Okay.
1: I think we roll it over. We haven't done this for ages.
3: All right. So it's not being stuck in traffic.
1: Nope.
3: And it's not being late.
1: And it's not people wearing their shoes inside.
3: And it's not people wearing shoes inside.
1: Yeah.
3: If you think you know, 8168 keyword Rima, and we'll play it again tomorrow.
1: All right. Solomon's Dilemma rolls over till tomorrow.
3: I feel it. Woo! Good.
1: Woo! Rock and roll. Before we hit 7 o'clock, though.
3: Yes. I'm going to ask you a question, a very, very important question, and tell you a website that you need to check out.
1: All right. That's on the way. On the Bright Side, you're with Andrew and Becky.
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9: Have you ever read a book set somewhere in America and tumbleweeds have been mentioned as part of the scene? In my mind's eye, I'd always thought of tumbleweeds as being smallish. But recently, I learned how pesky they really are and how big they get, as big as a car. The weeds just attach themselves to each other, and as the wind blows them, it blows them all over. And the end result are these massive balls of weeds. Tumbleweeds are a fantastic illustration of

0: It is The Bright Side on Rima. You're with Andrew and Becky. We're 6 minutes away from seven. A time where I don't mind telling you I managed to get myself in trouble today.
1: Sorry. Oh, really? How?
0: Are you indeed shocked and stunned? Turns out that I double booked myself.
1: That's not like you.
0: Right? How did this happen, Becky? So I had this event that I was going to be going to with my wife this evening, and then I realized on Tuesday that, in fact, we've got an event basically in the lead up to the election. There's a panel discussion.
1: Yeah, you've got something.
0: Which, yeah, exactly.
1: Even I know you've got something on for work tonight.
0: If only there was some way, but unfortunately, there's just no way that we could possibly have known that these two things were happening on the same day, Becky.
1: Well, I actually have a solution for you.
0: I'm not going to like it, am I? All right, go on.
1: No.
0: Go on,
1: you're
0: then.
1: You're actually going to have to write things in a calendar.
0: You know what? Once I swallow down my just compulsive reaction to disagree just because I can, that might actually be a thing.
1: You might actually need a calendar.
0: That might actually be a thing, yeah.
1: And I can actually give you a stunning, stunning choice of calendars.
0: Can you now?
1: Yes, I can.
0: Go on,
1: yes,
0: then.
1: I can, because the Rima calendars are ready for pre-order.
0: Of course.
1: So we have sensational Rima calendars ready to order and ready to go. Like, we got you to send in your photos and we chose the best ones. And, oh my goodness, I don't know where you all go to take photos, but they're way better than mine.
0: I mean, as much as I would love, 12 months of thumb photos, I think these are probably...
1: Here's Becky's thumb in a different location.
0: That's right.

0: Here's the thumb on the left. Here's the thumb on the right. Ooh, a bit of index finger in that one. That's nice, isn't it?
1: All right.
0: I'm only expressing the very short thoughts that you have shared.
1: So I know.
0: This is me listening to you.
1: I know, but I am terrible at taking a picture. So there are people out there who are not, and we've put their great landscape and fauna pictures into amazing calendars.
0: They are really, really cool.
1: I'm going to get you one so you can stop double booking yourself. If you would like to order one as a Christmas gift or for people overseas or just because you would like one of our fantastic Rema calendars, you just need to go to remamediacalendar.co.nz.
0: remamediacalendar.co.nz.
1: Do you want to write that down so you don't forget
0: it? I'm sure I'll remember. I'll put it on a calendar or something. Wait, I don't have...
1: Okay, so remamediacalendar.co.nz.
0: Right.
1: So should you get said calendar, where are you going to hang it in your house? Because everyone likes got a place that the calendar...
0: That's a good point. Yeah, I mean the fridge is
1: that's where
0: one
1: ours
0: spot.
1: Is.
0: Then again, it doesn't have a lot of like unless you got super powerful magnets. Maybe, do you put it on the wall?
1: You know, people. Yep.
0: But
1: people
0: where in the? Okay.
1: Well, where do you hang the calendar in your house? All
0: that's
1: the calendars.
0: That's a good question. Okay, we'll put that out.
1: There
0: to people.
1: We go. So there then we go. We're going to educate Andrew today about planning and calendars and where he should hang them in his house.
0: Best day of my life. Can't wait.
1: Want to know where you hang the calendar in your house this morning, you can text us 8168 keyword REMA with where the calendar goes in your house.
0: It is The Bright Side. You're with Andrew and Becky.

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1: In this update, drug researchers are warning people buying injectable medicines online without prescriptions are dicing with their health. A Ministry of Health briefing obtained by our newsroom under the Official Information Act shows a huge surge in people using needle exchange services for peptides. The often unapproved injectables can be bought online, usually for weight loss, with unclear dosage, ingredients and side effects. Researcher Chris Wilkins says they could be harmful.
2: It could have bacteria or be badly manufactured, and then injection introduces a new layer of risk.
1: Queenstown's Walter Peak Fire has been described as the largest the district's seen in decades. Firefighters will be back at first light to resume the battle, which at last estimate had burnt 1,400 hectares of mainly tussock and scrub with areas of trees. The country's teacher pipeline is showing signs of recovery. Education Minister Erica Stanford is crediting the school on-site training program for a 40% jump in the number of Kiwis training to be teachers between 2023 and now. But the current figure of 4,500 is still well below the 6,800 training in 2010. PPTA President Chris Abercrombie says that there are jobs waiting for those entering the profession.
3: There's still significant shortages in secondary, so it'd be great to be able to fill those with New Zealand teachers, with New Zealand educated teachers.
1: Sir John Key says it's nuts to think there's something wrong with being a billionaire, and we should celebrate successful business people like we celebrate athletes and musicians. The former Prime Minister was among politicians, leaders, entrepreneurs and academics taking part in last night's New Zealand Herald Future of New Zealand debate. Much of the discussion focused on AI, infrastructure and climate change. Key took issue with a question posed to Christopher Luxon and Chris Hipkins in the previous night's TVNZ Leaders Debate.
4: Jack Tane had a question that went something along the lines of, is it morally offensive if you're a billionaire? Well, what sort of wowsers have we become?
1: Consumer NZ's welcoming Labor's push to make it easier for people to switch banks. The party's promising to make government-verified identity easier. It also wants to help new banking companies set up to compete with the big four banks and make instant payments in place by 2030. Consumer NZ Chief Executive John Duffy says if switching's easier, then banks are incentivised to offer good services.
5: Switching is at a level around about 3%. Now that is woefully low for a modern economy.
1: The World Health Organization's investigating the suspected plague case in Russia. A 28-year-old worker at a Siberian plague research lab has died of a pneumonia of unknown origin, with 200 others now in quarantine. WHO Epidemic and Pandemic Threat Manager Director Maria Van Kerkhove says this woman worked in a high-threat lab. She says there are a lot of biosafety provisions in these labs, and she would have had training and vaccinations. In sport, injuries have ruled Richie Mo'unga and Fahi Fineanga Nofu out of the All Blacks for the Bledisloe Cup test against the Wallabies. Fineanga Nofu's exit comes via a concussion and hamstring strain during the Bay of Plenty North Harbour match in the MPC. Canterbury back Shay Fihaki joins the squad as a replacement. Mo'unga sustained a calf tear during Tuesday's training. His return to play is undetermined. No decision's been made on whether an immediate replacement will be sought. One former New Zealand wicketkeeper has replaced another as Black Caps batting coach. BJ Watling's been confirmed to succeed Luke Ronchi from early December ahead of the four-test cricket tour of Australia. Ronchi's off to mentor the Melbourne Renegades in the Big Bash League. That's news and sport. I'm Jodie Gill.
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7: Short forecast on a Thursday morning. For Northland and Auckland, it's a mostly fine day, apart from some areas of early morning fog. Waikato to Taranaki, including Coromandel, Bay of Plenty and the Central High Country, partly cloudy today with a possible shower from afternoon. Whanganui to Kapiti, cloudy or becoming cloudy this morning, then fine breaks developing this afternoon. Gisborne to Wairarapa, also Wellington, cloudy in Gisborne and Hawke's Bay with occasional rain. Cloud is gradually increasing elsewhere with afternoon or evening drizzle. Nelson and Marlborough, partly cloudy today. Patchy drizzle developing about Kaikoura Coast tonight. Bulletin Fjordland has morning cloud clearing to generally fine all day. in Canterbury, Otago and Southland. Mostly cloudy with drizzle at times about Canterbury and Otago, becoming partly cloudy inland this afternoon with isolated showers possible.
8: From the Bible. Jesus said to her, "I am the resurrection and the life. The one who believes in me will live, even though they die. And whoever lives by believing in me will never die." Do you believe this? Words to live by on Rema.
7: And those words are found in John 11, 25 and 26.
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7: Pull up a chair. The bright side is only the bright side when you're in it. So come on over, 6 after 7, you're with Andrew and Becky.
10: I liked how you said yesterday we're having a dance party in the kitchen. Okay.
7: No?
10: If that was your alarm, I'm sorry.
7: Well, you don't just have spontaneous dance
10: parties? We have spontaneous dance parties at my house all the time.
7: Well, there you go.
10: I am renowned for embarrassing my children. And
7: right.
10: Then because I am the team manager of Michaela's ice skating, there is a lot of mum dancing going on because we only have 2 competitions left. So I need to get all, and the season finishes. So
7: right.
10: I need to get all the mum dancing in that I can for these teenage girls.
7: And is it all an introduction to the millennial hit list of stuff that mum
10: danced
7: to?
10: Oh, yeah.
7: I'm like,
10: look at them. They just like, they have this like, face. But really they are like, they're smiling. They look
7: I
10: at
7: know.
10: Yeah, they it's, think it's cool. So.
7: It's like when kids cringe when, you know, mum and dad kiss each other. I was
10: yeah,
7: like, well, but
10: yeah,
7: really? You
10: no,
7: kind of, you know.
10: You love it, really.
7: It's reassuring.
10: Yeah,
7: all
10: so,
7: that kind of stuff.
10: Anyway, there we go. So get some dancing on today.
7: I like that.
10: You can do a little bit of dad dancing, mum dancing. Just
7: maybe,
10: dancing.
7: Maybe a victory dance after 7:30 this morning. It could be the day. Hearing is believing.
10: Are you feeling less confident than you were?
7: Nah, look, there's a fine art to this. I want it to be challenging enough so that you feel a sense of satisfaction listening this morning when you solve the sound that I have brought back to you.
10: Okay.
7: From my time travel adventures in the Bible. So we'll see how you go, but I feel like maybe.
10: Today's the day. Okay.
7: Well,
10: I just need to know there's been like a little group chat going on and everyone is trying to figure this out.
7: Right.
10: And people are asking me, I honestly do not know, and I do not know, and I'm not allowed to know because I give it away too easy.
7: True facts.
10: Okay.
7: On all fronts.
10: One of us is just too, like not great at giving clues because I give it away.
7: That's so true.
10: And one of us is not great at giving clues because the clues are never helpful.
7: It's just, you know,
10: it's just,
7: we
10: you
7: balance
10: know,
7: each other out.
10: Yeah, we do.
7: But which one of us do you think would be better at an emergency of answering their phone if needed?
10: Oh.
7: Because, well, we've all got phones. We've all got the ability to be reached these days. But, well, it doesn't always mean you can get a hold of who you need to. So we're going to talk about that more after this from Jason Gray and Tank This Real. This is Land of the Living on the Bright Side.
11: I know one day all will be made right.

0: It is The Bright Side on Rima. You're with Andrew and Becky. But if I called you, would you answer the phone?
1: Well, when I'd found it, yes. No word of a lie. The other day, it's coming because it comes through on my watch too. I'm like, okay, I can get this. Where's my phone? Where's my phone? I'm running around that. It was in my back pocket.
0: Well, of course it was. But I mean, why have a phone if you want to talk to people? Like, it doesn't make any sense.
1: Well,
0: why would you
1: ring each other anymore, do we? We just text each other.
0: I think we do throw out the odd phone call, though. It's got to be a pretty special occasion. Like, in terms of who you would actually phone, that list has got to be less than a half a dozen people.
1: Yeah, true. Yeah.
0: You'd probably call your mum.
1: Yes.
0: That would be the actual phone call person.
1: Yeah, I used to call my mum every day when she wasn't living with us.
0: Right.
1: Yep.
0: And would she always answer the phone?
1: Yes.
0: I mean, we're saying like 90 plus.
1: Yeah, 99.9% of the time, yep.
0: But
1: not my husband. Never.
0: No, right. Because I'm trying to think of my own life. My wife's pretty good with answering hers. I definitely, like, if I had to hang my hat on it, as it were, you know.
1: If someone said, okay.
0: If they don't answer their phone. Yeah, right. Like,
1: there's $1 million. Yeah, who's going to answer?
0: Look, and I'm not offended either. Like, I don't think she should put my name down either. Like, my phone's almost never off silent anyway.
1: Well, see, that's the thing. It's not allowed to be on in the studio. Well, and then I forget to take it off.
0: Yeah. And then, you know, even when I'm, say, you know, over the last couple of weeks when I was, you know, off with the family and things like that, traveling around with my Malaysian in-laws and such, still had it on silent. That didn't change anything.
1: Yeah, I know. That's what happens. And I've been with someone who I will name no names.
0: Right.
1: And the phone's been ringing and they've not known it's theirs.
0: That's great. That's great.
1: Because
0: somebody's going to get that. Oh, the nerve of some people. I can't believe it. Oh,
1: but, you know, no one's phone, like, goes ring anymore. Yeah, and so if you've just changed your phone tune.
0: Well, like, if you're in a supermarket, for example, unless your phone goes up to, like, 400 decibels.
1: Oh,
0: like,
1: you're not going to hear.
0: Yeah.
1: Sorry, that entertained
0: us. So good.
1: That entertained us. Sorry if it's not entertaining.
0: The quality
1: you.
0: Of the
1: that's what we remember, though.
0: Not the representation, the replication. The fact you did it so good. Those are the words I'm trying to find.
1: But
0: oh, that's so great.
1: Okay. But this morning, if we said to you, you've got to ring someone and you know they will answer the phone, who would you be calling?
0: Yeah.
1: Because some people now, like, I love my husband to pieces, but he would rather text someone over calling someone.
0: I mean, I always felt that way when I was younger. Mm. If anything, it's become a cheat code as I've got older, the fact that I'm prepared to actually phone people if I need stuff.
1: I made Michaela phone for something the other day.
0: Yeah.
1: She was having a bit of a moment about it too.
0: Yeah.
1: And I said, no, you need to phone and talk to them. Like,
0: good.
1: It was for work.
0: Yep.
1: And she was like,
0: I just sent him an email.
1: The lady came up to me and said, oh, I was really impressed that Michaela phoned me. I was like, well, you should have been in my kitchen when it happened. But
0: she has a very good mother, is what you should say to that.
1: So, yeah, if so, because I wouldn't ring Michaela because she would never answer her phone.
0: So who is it for you? Again, $1 million on the line, something like that. And you know.
1: We don't have $1 million on the line, but this is metaphorically, okay? Just like going back in time.
0: 0508 474 362, because ironically, if you phone us, we will answer the call. besides us, between 6 and 10, Monday to Friday, who would it be for you?
1: Yeah, who are you going to call that you know will pick up the phone?
0: All right.
1: Let us know this morning by calling us 0508 474 362.
0: It is The Bright Side. You're with Andrew and Becky.
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9: Tuesday is rubbish day. The footpath is crowded with bins, not in neat rows, but in a messy array, often blocking my path on my way to work. I carefully navigate my way through, not wanting to linger, as there is a distinctive odour. In life, many of us have rubbishy things that have happened, some of our own making, some created by others or by our life experiences. It can be tricky trying to navigate our way through, but our God is a wonderful way maker. Allow Him to help you navigate through the rubbishy stuff of life. He walks with you, empowering you to keep moving forward, leaving the past behind and embracing the new. The writer of Hebrews encourages all of us to throw off everything that hinders or trips us up and to run with endurance with our eyes on Jesus. Mahara ki tō tātou atua e tēnei rā. Remember God today. I'm Alison Shaw.
10: Wake up hopeful. The Bright Side on Rima with Andrew and Becky.
0: And we got a question for you this morning.
1: If you had to ring someone that you knew would answer the phone, who would it be? Let us know.
0: Not us, by the way.
1: Yeah, because I just accidentally missed a call. 0508 474 362.

0: It is The Bright Side on Rima. You with Andrew and Becky, 7:23.
1: Hello? No, I'm in an art gallery. No, it's rubbish. Yeah, no. Total rubbish.
0: But at least he answered the call, and that's the important thing.
2: Yes, that is what we're asking this morning, you know, because I think some people, we have our phones on silent, or we don't like talking on the phone anymore. Now, someone who maybe has started a new trend in this is the wonderful Janet, and she is on the phone this morning. Good morning, Janet.
3: Good morning.
2: Okay.
0: Thank you for answering our call this morning,
2: Woo-hoo!
0: By the way.
2: We love that.
3: It's fine.
2: We love that. So tell us about your newfound birthday celebrations going forward.
3: Okay. So normally we, Constance and I, just text and then we sort of meet up with each other every so often. She lives up in Matakana. And I thought this time, her birthday was the end of September, and I thought I'll give her a call. Because I knew she'd not been well. So I gave her a call. She didn't pick up first time.
2: Okay.
3: But then she did.
0: Yeah.
3: And we both said, how novel is this that we're actually talking to each other rather than texting? And so we decided that's what we were going to be doing going forward, just probably on birthdays because we do see each other as well. Yeah, so yeah, it was quite funny to us when we were finishing it that it was quite novel that we were actually speaking to each other.
0: Well, it's sort of like how, you know, we used to send letters to each other, and now
2: we don't.
0: Right. And now if you get like a card or something, you're like, oh, it's actually,
2: that's exciting.
0: Yeah.
3: Absolutely. Yes, I do send cards.
2: Yay. Okay.
3: However, for the UK, I probably don't send quite so many now, because it's quite expensive.
2: Yeah, it is quite expensive.
0: The irony is it'd be cheaper to phone the UK these days too, wouldn't it?
3: Like, correct.
0: Do you ever used to do those, you know, those cheap calling things where they'd be like, this weekend between 7 and 9 to pay $3 a minute for blah, blah, blah?
3: Yes. But also you can do cards online as well.
2: Yeah,
0: well, that's true.
2: I love that you have brought back the art of talking on the phone. Go Janet.
3: Lovely. We had a lovely talk, a lovely chat.
0: Then right now, Janet, is your phone sitting on silent though, or do you actually have a ring that'll go off if somebody tries to call you?
3: I have a ring because I've had a couple of calls this week, but I also have my watch.
2: See, that's how I see it too. Find my phone when my watch is going off, but you know, I've got it.
3: Yeah, and I know where my phone is during work time.
2: Good.
3: But if I'm in a meeting, then I can't do it. Yeah. So
2: has
3: to ring and ring and ring.
2: Maybe, Janet, you'll be our person. Next time we get asked this question, I'll be like, Janet will pick it up. She always does. Thanks, Janet.
3: Take care, guys. Have a lovely day.
2: Yeah, you too.
0: What a wonderful idea.
2: Yeah, like
0: what a wonderful idea.
2: Going forward, going to phone. I love that. Let's be like Janet and talk to people.
0: Maybe if you knew you were going to get phone calls that you wanted, you'd actually answer it more often. Like, how often when your phone rings, you're like, oh, this better not be. Is it a bill? Am I getting fined for something? Or is it like my insurance company or something like that?
2: Yeah, I know.
0: Right?
2: Yeah.
0: So maybe Janet single-handedly changing
2: the
0: world. We feel about phone calls.
2: Go, Janet.
0: Go, Janet.
2: All right.
0: It is The Bright Side on Rima. You're with Andrew and Becky.
2: Now, someone is already getting guesses in for hearing is believing. Okay? It's not till after the headlines, but...
0: On its way. Before that, we do want to know about a very important item around your house.
2: Oh, yes. Yes.
0: Where have you got it stashed?
2: Yeah, we're gonna have to take a poll this morning. Where do you hang the calendar in your house? Let us know. 8168 keyword Rima.
0: This is Katie Nicole on The Bright Side. When I Fall, you're with Andrew and Becky.

0: It is The Bright Side on Rima. You're with Andrew and Becky.
1: Talking this morning, we're taking our text poll this morning is, where does the calendar hang in your house? You can join the conversation, 8168, keyword Rima. Anne has got in touch. I have a calendar in my room and the kitchen.
0: Oh, in your room as
1: yeah,
0: well.
1: Yeah, that is the same as Shirley Anne. Hey, Shirley Anne. It says, morning, guys. I have a calendar just inside my hallway, but I can see it from the kitchen. My younger daughter has a lovely ones in their room.
0: See,
1: I think maybe it's more an art piece if it's in your room, isn't it? I don't know.
0: I just think you start running into troubles. I mean, maybe we should. If you've got multiple calendars on the go, how do you sync up your calendars? Do you have some moment where you've just got to make sure all the info is across both of them or something like that? Or do you want something on one calendar and not on the other?
1: As a mum, I would say there's probably one calendar that holds it all.
0: Yeah, yeah.
1: Okay?
0: One calendar to rule them all.
1: One calendar to rule them all.
0: That's right.
1: And then maybe others for pictures and things like that and for when kids write in, you know, school socks on this day. But yeah, there is one calendar that rules them all.
0: See, this is what I thought. I thought there'd probably be the one. You know what we haven't heard today? I'm not sure if I should say it or not, but I was expecting one location that has not come up yet.
1: Oh, I know. I think I know where you is. Okay, let's give it a little bit more time before we reveal that one location.
0: Yeah. Let's just say we're not talking kitchen. It's not hallway.
1: Dining room. It's not hallway.
0: No. There's another
1: but
0: spot.
1: But yeah, at my in-laws, this is where one calendar is. Yeah. Right. Usually the calendars that the kids have given them for Christmas. But anyway, where does the calendar hang in your house? That is what we would like to know this morning. You can text us 8168 keyword Rima.
0: Up next, though, Time Travellers Unite, let's go. The sound that I have recorded for you from the Bible, could today be the day? Your chance to guess it after this on The Bright Side.
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14: In this update, drug researchers are warning people buying injectable medicines online without prescriptions are dicing with their health. A Ministry of Health briefing obtained by our newsroom under the Official Information Act shows a huge surge in people using needle exchange services for peptides. Queenstown's Walter Peak fires being described as the largest the district's seen in decades, with firefighters back at first light. Sir John Key says it's nuts to think there's something wrong with being a billionaire and we should celebrate celebrate successful business people like we celebrate athletes and musicians. He took issue with a question posed to Christopher Luxon and Chris Hipkins in the previous night's TVNZ Leaders Debate.
15: Jack Tane had a question that went something along the lines of, is it morally offensive if you're a billionaire? Well, what sort of wowsers have we become?
14: The World Health Organization's investigating the suspected plague case in Russia. A 28-year-old worker at a Siberian plague research lab has died of a pneumonia of unknown origin, with 200 others now in quarantine. That's news.
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17: 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On

0: It is The Bright Side on Rima. You're with Andrew and Becky.
1: Hearing is believing.
0: I have traveled back in time. In fact, I did this a few days ago now. I returned with a sound that I'd recorded from the Bible, and as of right now, undefeated.
2: He's quietly
0: undefeated. But will this be the day?
2: Okay, it's been going for a while. There's been some sensational guesses that I can't believe aren't right. But what, people, is this sound?
0: So first up, yes, it is crying. I know sometimes it doesn't translate so well over the radio.
2: You can't see.
0: It's not laughing or whatever. That is crying, which did prompt a few guesses already.
2: Yeah, is it Peter crying after denying Jesus? That was wrong.
0: No.
2: Is it in the Psalms where they say, sow in tears and reap in joy?
0: No.
2: It's not when Jesus wept. It's not when you're cast to the place where there's gnashing of teeth.
0: Weeping and gnashing of teeth.
2: Weeping and gnashing of teeth. It's not when Abraham found out when he was dead.
0: Aww.
2: And it's not Jesus weeping in the garden where his tears turned to blood.
0: So,
2: Those are the things it's not. And you did give another clue yesterday.
0: Well, I narrowed them down a bit. First of all, foremost, it's not metaphorical weeping. We had a few guesses that were like, weeping and gnashing of teeth. It's actually
2: it's
0: a person. Right?
2: Okay.
0: And it's an Old Testament person crying.
2: Okay, so that moves us from Jesus crying.
0: Yeah, Jesus crying.
2: No Jesus
0: involved.
2: Crying in this
0: No
2: one.
0: Jesuses
2: okay?
0: were crying in the in the making of this film.
2: Now, Wayne has got in early this morning because he can't ring because he says, I'm busy this morning.
0: Good on him.
2: But I'm going to try Exodus 12 to 29.
0: Ooh.
2: When the Lord took out all the firstborn in the land of Egypt.
0: Ah.
2: Was it Pharaoh sobbing over his firstborn?
0: Right. You see, the problem with Wayne, he is very good at this.
2: He is. Is he taking it out?
0: Well, no, he's not.
2: Wayne, I tried.
0: But he's still very good at this.
2: I tried.
0: So no, it's not that. It's not that Old Testament crying.
2: Okay. All right. Well, if you think you know what this sound is, then let us know. Me know, because I have no idea. But Andrew's sitting over there with a big cheeky smile on his face. So give us a call, 0508 474 362. What is this sound in the Bible?
0: Cheer up. In the meantime, though, you're on The Bright Side. Here's Matthew West. This is good.

0: Because you're good.
1: Matthew West on Remo with Good. It is the Bright Side.
2: Hearing is believing.
1: You're up there, mate?
3: Well, I'm nervous because all the phones are going, and you know what I'm like when all the phones are going. So if I cut someone off, I'm sorry.
1: Okay. We've got a sound for you. I recorded it when I travel back in time in the Bible. Don't ask how. And this is it.
3: Okay.
1: So I can tell you it's a real person crying.
3: Yeah.
1: It's in the Old Testament. And the rest is up to you.
3: Okay. Well, let's go to Dino this morning. Good morning, Dino. What do you think it is?
4: Would it be Job crying from the devil testing him and taking everything away from him?
1: Oh, yeah. Tell us more about that. That might be it. Might be it. Tell me more.
3: I wish you'd just...
4: the devil said to God one day, I bet if I can test Job, he will curse your name. So God said, okay, let's do it then. And, the devil took all of his kids, his wives, his wealth, and stock and everything away from him, and then he still didn't curse God's name.
1: But he had a wee bit of a cry about it, and this is where he sounded like this?
4: Yeah, I think so.
1: Wow. I mean, look, you're absolutely right, but not in this case.
3: Oh, Dino, that was nasty.
1: Sorry, Dino.
3: Dino. All right. Well, yeah, have to try again, buddy. Thanks for playing.
1: Good guess, though.
3: Yeah, great guess.
1: And look, absolutely would have cried.
3: Yeah,
1: wasn't happy.
3: Oh, Dino's a legend, too. All right. Okay. Well, let's go to Rotorua this morning, and Christoph is here. Good morning, Christoph.
5: Good morning.
3: Okay.
1: All right, we're at strike one, Christoph. What do you reckon?
5: I reckon it's David crying after the death of his child that he had with Bathsheba.
1: Oh,
3: okay.
1: Well, I mean, he would have cried. So what was the story about then in particular?
5: So David saw Bathsheba bathing on the rooftop of his palace after not going to war, and he liked what he saw and got her husband killed and got her pregnant.
1: Mm-hmm. And then the consequences were their child died, and then he might have done this.
3: Come on, Andrew.
1: I would love to help you out on this one, but
3: Christoph, I'm so sorry.
5: No worries.
3: Oh, thank you for playing.
5: Okay.
3: Bye. All right.
1: More I think about it, there is quite the emotional spectrum in the Bible, isn't there?
3: The Bible.
1: There's a lot of people crying in there.
3: All right. Michael is on line three. Morning, Michael.
6: Hey, how's it going?
3: Yeah, good, thanks. Okay, so do you have a guess for this sound?
6: Yes.
3: Okay.
1: Here we go. What do you reckon, Michael?
6: I think it is actually Joseph in Egypt when his brothers have shown up and he's accused them of being spies.
1: Right.
6: And they've realised that, you know, that this is all happening to them because of what they did to Joseph, they sold him into slavery. And they're talking amongst themselves, and Joseph can actually understand them because he hasn't revealed his identity yet. And he turns away and weeps. So,
1: I think
6: it's Genesis 42, 24.
1: Right. Oh, he's even got a scripture reference this morning.
3: Wow, I got all fingers and toes crossed for you, Michael.
1: And we reckon while he's crying, he makes this sound. Look, Michael, we've had two strikes already today. This is the third and final strike of the morning. And that was it. Yes.
3: Congratulations,
1: Joseph, crying
3: Michael.
1: Loudly. You're right. He is visited by his brothers and he's trying to keep a straight face. And then eventually he just can't contain himself anymore and just bursts out into tears.
6: Yes.
1: Michael, when did you know? When did you know, my friend?
6: Yesterday morning after listening to all the other ones.
1: Right.
6: Yeah.
1: Well, you
3: wow,
1: got it.
3: Wow, congratulations, buddy. We took him out. When I say we, I mean the royal we. You did all the work. Thanks for doing all the heavy lifting this morning.
6: Awesome. Thanks, guys.
3: Okay, hold on the line. We've got a prize for you. I'll get your details.
1: Yeah, and bonus points for having a scripture reference and everything.
3: I know. Like, wow. Okay.
1: Next level. Wow.
3: Wow, there we go.
1: I told you I felt like it might go today, didn't
3: you? You did. You had a fancy. That Holy Spirit was like, okay, he's had enough.
1: Yeah. At the same, what, the Holy Spirit has, or
3: well, no, saying that you'd had enough.
1: Imagine the Holy Spirit is like, all right, I've had enough of you.
3: Okay. No. He's fair like, enough. Okay, oh, you're done. All right, but don't all panic. Right. Hey, you got a big day today.
1: I do have
3: so
1: a big day today.
3: So that's one way to kick it off,
1: that's
3: isn't it?
1: That's right.
3: We'll tell you more about it next.
1: That's right. In fact, you might have a way of contributing, shall we say.
3: Okay.
1: All right, that's up next on The Bright Side. You're with Andrew and Becky.
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2: Alexandra has lost everything. 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
4: 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Philippians 4 says, "I'm not saying this because I'm in need, for I have learned to be content whatever the circumstances." 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

0: That is Tyrion on The Bright Side. You remain. We are 4 minutes away from 8 o'clock.
1: Now, what sort of tea? Are you going to need tea at eight, or do you think you might need something a bit stronger, coffee?
0: I think probably today is a multiple coffee day.
1: Yeah, I was going to say it's a big day for you today.
0: It's all Andrew all the time.
1: Yes. Poor Andrew Urquhart, please pray for him, is not very well at all.
0: Yeah.
1: So you're going to do thoughts and comments today.
0: I'm actually kind of looking forward to it. I do love that kind of stuff. It's great having the ability to scratch both itches. So I can do this show and just, you know, play around and be a lunatic, which is great. And then I can do some of the news and current affairs stuff, which I also love doing. Yeah.
1: Be a bit more grown up after 10 today. So, yeah, you'll fill in for thoughts and comments. But then.
0: Then.
1: Not only, but also.
0: Yep, that's right. 3 o'clock this afternoon. We have David Seymour coming in.
1: Mm-hmm. Now, so, this won't be live.
0: No.
1: Lee and Nerida will still be on drive.
0: That's right.
1: Okay.
0: But then on Monday at 8:30, that's going to go out on Shine TV. You'll be able to watch it again on Shine On Demand and so on as well.
1: Yeah.
0: So if there is a burning question you have for David and I can fit it in, then by all means, you know, kind of text it in.
1: Yep.
0: But that's not all.
1: I know, I was going to say, but wait, there's still more.
0: Yeah, I've got a panel discussion event later on this evening as well, happening over in Waipuna.
1: Cool.
0: Which is basically a bunch of, you know, Christian MPs chatting about the election and then in particular what it means from a faith perspective. So,
1: okay, awesome. So, yeah, I'll just keep making coffee.
0: Well, mate, to be fair, I think on average your days are busier than mine are. So,
1: no, I think it's great and I think it'll be awesome. But, yeah, it is a big day. But that's okay.
0: Tis a big day.
1: We know you can do it. If you've got a question, burning question for David Seymour, 8168, keyword REMA. And prayers for both our Andrews.
0: I keep thinking, by the way, I know we got engaged last year, so I'm wondering whether or not I should ask him if he wants, you know, maybe some focus on the family stuff or, you know.
1: Yeah, wedding, send him to premarital counselling. Yeah,
0: exactly.
1: There you go.
0: One of the family life weekends or something like that.
1: There we go. Love it.
0: Anyway, that's going to be me after 10. But look, we'll be sticking around. First of all, foremost, though, after 8 o'clock, we are going to check back in on the news.
1: What's been happening.
0: The news that you choose. Yeah.
1: You're loving this line now, aren't you? Sing it. If you sing it after eight,
0: all right,
1: I'll get you a chocolate fish. You're on.
0: It's The Bright Side. You're with Andrew and Becky.
1: Are you going up to get a coffee or do you want...
2: Things are getting real. Jesus, take the wheel. Only way I'm getting to the other side.

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1: In this update, concern for long-term health issues and demand on health services as more people take unapproved injectable drugs. Demand for syringes from the online needle exchange has risen significantly in the past year, mostly due to a rise in unapproved peptide use. The drugs are often promoted through social media for weight loss and muscle growth, but don't have clear regulations, dosage instructions or ingredients. Drug researcher Dr. Robin van der Sanden says people are potentially not getting what they ordered.
2: You are kind of playing Russian roulette a little bit with your health when you, every time that you purchase these substances.
1: So John Key is questioning whether Kiwis are becoming wowsers if we think there's something wrong with being a billionaire. The former Prime Minister joined politicians, leaders, entrepreneurs and academics last night for the New Zealand Herald's Future of New Zealand debate. Key took issue with a question in the previous night, Stevie NZ leaders debate, on whether it's okay to be a billionaire. He says New Zealand needs to celebrate business success like we celebrate sporting and musical success.
3: If you've built a world-class space company like Peter Beck, oh, that's morally offensive. If you're Graham Hart and you built the best packaging business in the world, that's morally offensive. You know, that is nuts.
1: Meanwhile, Winston Peters hopes New Zealand's conversion practices ban will be overturned or relitigated, but has stopped short of committing his party to repealing it. The New Zealand First Leader says abortion could, depending on its timing, shade into murder or assassination. Peters made the comments during a wide-ranging interview with Family First. He says the 2022 conversion practices ban would not have passed if New Zealand First had been in government at the time. Peters also reiterated his view that life begins at conception. Firefighters are entering their third day battling a large wildfire at Queenstown's Walter Peak. Strong winds and steep slopes have been challenging crews as flames burn up and down the complex terrain. The lawyers of US death row inmate Krista Pike have asked for evidence to be preserved from her botched execution. The 50-year-old survived two lethal injections in Tennessee last week, a death sentence imposed for murder in 1996. A statement from her lawyers yesterday stated she's now conscious and speaking, still handcuffed in hospital, receiving critical care. US correspondent Nick Harper says Pike's lawyers argue there were problems with the IV lines involved.
4: They say that at least seven needles were used to try and get that into her system. One of those needles was even bent at a 90-degree angle.
1: Dunedin City Council is urging the public to help piece together the history of unmarked graves linked to former psychiatric and welfare institutions. The council received almost $189,000 from the government in June to research unmarked graves linked to facilities such as Seacliff Lunatic Asylum and Cherry Farm. Dozens of public submissions have already helped researchers, but project lead John Brinkley says the council wants more information, particularly from those with connections to former patients. In sport, World Rugby's executive board has confirmed two dangerous tackle techniques will now face extra attention and be subject to sanction. The hip drop, where a tackler uses their body weight to pull a player to the ground and drops onto the legs of a ball carrier from behind, will be added to foul play law and result in a penalty kick at bare minimum. The knee drop, where a defender drops to one or both knees before making a tackle, will be subject to the same punishment. Meanwhile, injuries have ruled Richie Mo'unga and Fihi Fineanga Nofu out of the All Blacks for the Bledisloe Cup test against the Wallabies over the next fortnight. And one former New Zealand cricket wicketkeeper has replaced another as Black Caps batting coach. BJ Watling's been confirmed to succeed Luke Ronchi from early December. That's news and sport. I'm Jodie Gill.
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6: Short forecast on a Thursday morning. For Northland and Auckland, it's a mostly fine day, apart from some areas of early morning fog. Waikato to Taranaki, including Coromandel Bay aplenty and the Central High Country, partly cloudy today with a possible shower from afternoon. Whanganui to Kapiti, cloudy or becoming cloudy this morning, then fine breaks developing this afternoon. Gisborne to Wairarapa, also Wellington, cloudy in Gisborne and Hawke's Bay with occasional rain. Cloud is gradually increasing elsewhere with afternoon or evening drizzle. Nelson and Marlborough, partly cloudy today. Patchy drizzle developing about Kaikoura Coast tonight. Bulletin of Yorlan has morning cloud clearing to generally fine all day. In Canterbury, Otago and Southland, mostly cloudy with drizzle at times about Canterbury and Otago, becoming partly cloudy inland this afternoon with isolated showers possible.
7: From the Bible, though you have not seen him, you love him. And even though you do not see him now, you believe in him and are filled with an inexpressible and glorious joy. 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
6: Those words are found in 1 Peter chapter 1, verses 8 and 9.
7: 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On the Bright Side with Andrew and Becky on Rema.
6: It is 6 minutes after 8 on a Thursday morning, and it's great to have you with us on the Bright Side. You're with Andrew and Becky.
8: Is your side of the desk clean?
6: Define clean.
8: Like, there is a cough lolly on my side of the desk. Yeah. Lee Baker from Drive needs to explain.
6: Gross.
8: Can someone text them this afternoon and just say, cough lolly?
6: Yeah.
8: 8168, keyword Rema. I'm not going to see them today because I've got to shoot off because I've got kids at school holidays.
6: Yeah.
8: You'll be super busy on the telly, on the radio and everywhere else. So Brightsiders, could you just text this afternoon between 2 and 7 with the word cough lolly?
6: That's right.
8: All right? And I will want an explanation as to why there is a half-wrapped cough lolly on my computer. Our computer. Lee and I share a computer. I don't mind sharing it. Not a problem.
6: You know what? Share the computer. Don't want to share the cough lolly.
8: Don't want to share the cough lolly.
6: No.
8: I want to know why the cough lolly is half wrapped on my computer, on our computer.
6: Nasty.
8: Anyway, there you go. That's right. Just an insight into what we put up with. We love Lee and Narrative from Drive, but Lee Baker. Come on, buddy.
6: We love them collectively, but individually we struggle.
8: No, we love them, but
6: after 8:30 this morning, we're going to introduce you to a brand new friend of ours.
8: Yes, a new family member to the Bright Side from the great JH Aotearoa. Yes, Desiree is going to join us in the studio.
6: So if you've got younger people in your life, maybe stepping into the wonderful world of adolescence, great news. You can build a rich and amazing relationship with them. And strong faith in the process. But if you've needed a little help, maybe Desiree's got a...
8: Yeah, she's got some few tips for us.
6: Got a few tips for you today.
8: Get your pen and paper ready. I know I have.
6: Before all of that, would you rather... This is going to be fun. We haven't done this for a while.
8: No, we have not done this for a while. We're going to put two Bible situations. You got to figure out which one you'd rather be at. So we will do that shortly.
6: That's after, of course, we check in on the news that's been emerging this morning. And find out what people have been Googling the most or maybe clicking on the most around the world.
8: Mine's going to make you go, aww.
6: Aww. It's on the way after this from J. King. I've got Jesus. It's 8 minutes after 8.

0: It's The Bright Side. That is Jay King with I've Got Jesus and I've Got News.
1: Trending. The news Aotearoa has been searching for.
0: Quite literally, what have you been searching for on Google? And then maybe what you've been clicking on the most with some of our major news services from New Zealand and around the world. That is what this is all about.
2: Mm-hmm-hmm.
0: And so for our first story this morning.
3: Give me fuel, give me fire, give me that which I desire.
0: Always said we need more Metallica on Rima, so now we've got it. But it's not Metallica people are searching for, it's fuel. Of course it's fuel.
2: You're going to tell us it's going down.
0: Not. I could tell you that.
2: No, but that'd be a lie.
0: That would be a massive lie.
2: Okay, sorry.
0: So yes, people searching for fuel, that is easily the most popular search term from the last 24 hours. Now, on stuff.co.nz this morning, they're talking about the double whammy.
2: Why? Is that why people are... I don't understand.
0: So there's a couple of reasons why they reckon prices have gone up. Incidentally, we're talking 15% in 28 days. So that's 48 cents.
2: That's
0: crazy money. They're saying partly it's because of, you know, the Middle East. Strait of Hormuz. How many people even knew about the Strait of Hormuz?
2: I didn't even know it existed till this all happened.
0: Right. So, yeah, there's that. And then just also oil infrastructure in Europe. That's apparently affecting the price of petrol in New Zealand. Aren't we just a lovely interconnected little lattice of human beings?
2: Okay.
0: Yeah, so there you go. Double whammy on that front.
2: All right.
0: And they're fairly sure.
2: Fairly.
0: Right? You like that? Fairly sure prices won't reach $4 a litre. So.
2: How far are we off?
0: Well, about 47 cents, I suppose.
2: Ooh.
0: I mean, if it's gone up 47 cents in the last, I don't even want to think about it. I might have to start. Doing
2: the
0: show from home.
2: Can we just got a bike?
0: No, we'll just remote in, won't we?
2: So,
0: can we do that?
2: We can't do that. Have you got a bike?
0: No, I don't ride bikes. I'm a Christian. Next story this morning. This is a great one if you have any little boys in your life who love a big jet plane.
2: Oh, well, I've got one of those.
0: Yeah, I thought you might.
2: So, and I think you're excited about this too. So grown men who like big jet planes.
0: You know what? Touche. What's the difference between a grown man
2: and
0: a little boy?
2: I don't
0: Probably
2: know.
0: Just how expensive the toys are.
2: Yeah, I was going to say.
0: Right now, there are some enormous planes from the US. They are C-17 Globemaster jets.
2: So these are huge, right?
0: These are the things they use for, well, international military operations or aid situations, whatever
2: it
0: might
2: be. You could, put a car in this.
0: You could put a tank.
2: Oh, wow.
0: These things are massive. And they're in New Zealand for military training.
2: Okay.
0: Now, you might ask, what could they possibly need to train for in New Zealand? And the answer is, I don't know, okay? They don't tell me everything. But they've been flying around Auckland, Bay of Plenty, Central Plateau. They will be returning back towards Auckland after going down the west coast. So you've got a good chance of spotting them somewhere in New Zealand.
2: I really like to go in one.
0: Can we
2: sort that out? Could you, if you know anyone that could, I'd love
0: Should
2: to go.
0: Should I just tweet Donald Trump and tag him?
2: Yeah, go, please.
0: Hey, Don.
2: Becky.
0: Go. Becky would like to be in a plane, please.
2: Yeah, okay, all right, no
0: we'll
2: worries.
0: We'll see what they can do.
2: Hey, that's very exciting. If you do have a little one, I wish we knew. I wish they would just say, hey, we're going to fly from one end to the other and have a flyover so everyone could see it.
0: I mean, they probably can't do it all the time for security reasons.
2: No, but they could just do one flyover so we can see.
0: That's a good point.
2: See?
0: All right,
2: well, see? Well,
0: in the same message that I tagged
2: Donald Trump
0: in, I'll
2: be like, let us know when the flyover
0: exactly.
2: is.
0: Exactly.
2: Okay, all right.
0: Last story, things that make you go.
4: Aww.
2: This is so cute. And apparently it has happened for a few years now. It's called the Kitty Brigade and it's a bunch of homeless kittens wandering around the aquarium at the Mall of America. So it is, it's all to raise money and awareness for these kittens that need a home.
0: Yeah.
2: They take them to the aquarium before opening hours and they let loose. Yep, they can run around the aquarium and you just see great photos of these cats just looking at the obviously fish swimming around, but then there's sharks over top of them, all for publicity's sake. And then when it gets a little too much, they have a little nap in the corner. They say it's great for the kittens, it socializes them, it's great publicity both for the mall aquarium and the kittens that need rescuing. And so keep it up. That's one of those things that you're sometimes you just need some good news. Cute kittens in an aquarium, everyone.
0: Usually clickbait is one of those things that we get a bit upset about. But
2: in this case,
0: they knew exactly what they were doing.
2: Click away.
0: That is
2: Too
0: one of the most
2: cute.
0: Popular stories on the Associated Press, by the way. If you want to actually find a video, you can see the kittens running around.
2: Names are cute too. There's Lottie Dottie, Bendy Wendy, Mouth, Trap. Oh, so cute. So anyway.
0: Those are your stories in that are the most popular in New Zealand and around the world. I have a feeling, though, that one might become more popular in New Zealand as well, now that we've talked about it. You're on the Bright Side with Andrew and Becky. Now up next.
2: Would you rather? We've got two situations, biblical situations, and we want you to choose. Would you rather be at one or the other?
0: So which one are you going to choose? We'll give you your options after this on the Bright Side.
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12: Kia ora tato. Welcome to A Minute in History with the Hope Project. In our nation today, women enjoy a level of equality with men that's almost without comparison in history. This is a result of our Christian past, but why did the world wait for Christianity to bring this about? The answer is because Christianity affirms the equality of men and women in a way that most other religious worldviews cannot. The foundation of the Christian belief in equality is found near the beginning of the Bible. In the creation account, it is explained that, to quote, God created man in his image, male and female, he created them. The point being that both men and women are equally created in God's image, not just men. And this makes a massive difference to how women are viewed, because it's in contrast to the view of most societies through most of history, including our own. Let's treasure these values and let's remember where they came from, because trees don't survive for long without their roots. See hopeproject.co.nz for more.
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0: is The Bright Side on Rima. You're with Andrew and Becky. Now, fair to say the Bible is full of a lot of thorny situations.
1: Yep.
0: But imagine if you put yourself in that moment.
1: Yep. Which one would you like to jump into? Well, we've brought back Would You Rather for today.
0: Bible, Would You Rather. Going to give you a couple of situations from the Bible, and you've just got to tell us
1: which one you'd rather be at.
0: All right, what have we got this morning?
1: Okay, so two very different situations. I would say one's longer than the other two.
0: Okay. All right.
1: So, Bible, Would You Rather. Would you rather spend 40 days on Noah's Ark?
0: Oh.
1: Or stand beside David when he faces Goliath?
0: Depends how good you are with crowds, right? Like,
1: yeah.
0: I just had my in-laws and family-in-law kind of all come and visit, and they were with us for 1 week. That wasn't close to for 40 days. That was hard enough. So I think I'd have to go with the David option.
1: You'd go with the David option. I like the idea of being on the ark with the animals.
0: Oh, yeah?
1: I don't know. I love an animal.
0: Bit of a cruise?
1: Yeah. I'm sure it was nothing like that. But, yeah, you know, in my little mind, I think it would be fine. She says out loud. So, yeah. Would you rather, think about it, stand by David? Because it's not just that. It's all the fighting around there that gets
0: right.
1: me.
0: All the fighting.
1: I'd
0: no
1: stand
0: fighting.
1: Behind him, but not beside him. You right. know, yeah, no, okay. joking. So, yeah, I don't know. There's just all that was going on.
0: Yeah.
1: Whereas sort of Noah's Ark, I feel like, you know, God was protecting us. Not that he wasn't protecting David, but do you know what I mean? We're in the ark.
0: Much more
1: we're
0: leisurely,
1: safe.
0: Kind of casual
1: yeah.
0: environment. Fair enough.
1: And have you seen that big ark museum in America?
0: Oh, yeah, I've seen photos of it.
1: Yeah, it's amazing. And so quite a few of the animals were apparently eggs.
0: Oh.
1: Okay. So anyway, I don't know.
0: How do we
1: this
0: know
1: is
0: that?
1: The creation people.
0: I feel
1: creation
0: like it's a bit of creative license.
1: Yeah, no,
0: right.
1: creationministries.com or whatever they are. So
0: okay.
1: we can check that out. But anyway, we won't have that debate. All I would rather we debate on this morning is, would you rather spend 40 days on Noah's Ark?
0: Yep.
1: Or stand beside David when he faced Goliath?
0: 0508-474-362. It's Bible, Would You Rather? On The Bright Side, he's Ann Wilson. This is Sunday Sermons, 26 minutes after 8.

0: Ian Wilson on the Bright Side with Sunday Sermons.
1: Okay, we're in Bible Would You Rather. Your two scenarios are spend 40 days on Noah's Ark.
0: Yep.
1: Or stand beside David when he faces Goliath.
0: So for me, I'm going to take the David v. Goliath option.
1: I quite like the thought of the ark.
0: The thought of the ark.
1: Yeah, well, I'm going to go to the ark, okay? But, you know, then I really think about these things while you're all talking to me and trying to sway me, and I'm easily swayed.
0: Well, it's not right? The thought so much, but the smell of the ark that gets me. That's the one that I'm most concerned about.
1: Okay, so Ian says, that's an interesting question. I'm going to go with David. Okay, Catherine says, I don't do boats, so I'd be David for me.
0: I don't do boats.
1: Don't do boats. Martin says, I'm not cleaning up elephant or dino poo. I'll take David.
0: Well, this is the unspoken part of this that, never really gets addressed.
1: No, how do they fit them all in?
0: And especially if the animal was, say, like in the bowels of the ship, as it were.
1: Yeah,
0: pun intended.
1: Anyway.
0: And like, you know, what are you carting it all the way up, like four flights of stairs to get to throw it over the balcony?
1: Yeah,
0: like,
1: it's just a
0: never-ending poonami, isn't it?
1: Tanya says she's going to go with the ark. As it would teach you to conquer all storms. That's one way of looking at it.
0: Right.
1: Pam's going with David. Sahara's going with David. Leah's saying, David, boats and I are not friends.
0: Right.
1: I hadn't thought about the seasickness, you see. See? Yeah, someone said, you know, the seasickness is real. And then Bruce, always Bruce, can I do both? No, Bruce,
0: you can't. It's would you rather. Not. Yeah. Here's two things.
1: Yeah,
0: take
1: vote
0: both.
1: For like, both. Okay, so.
0: Now I know what you were like as a kid. You can have one cookie or you
1: one
0: can
1: for
0: have,
1: each hand.
0: Yeah, exactly. Very nice. It is The Bright Side on Rima. You're with Andrew and Becky. Now, very shortly, we're going to introduce you to a new friend of ours.
1: Yes, we are. The lovely Desiree Thompson from JH Aotearoa is going to join us.
0: She's going to talk to us about ways that we can build stronger relationships with our kids and also a strong faith in the process. That's up next.
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9: In this update, concern for long-term health issues and demand on health services as more people take unapproved injectable drugs. Demand for syringes from the online needle exchange has risen significantly in the past year, mostly due to a rise in unapproved peptide use. Sir John Key's questioning whether Kiwis are becoming wowsers if we think there's something wrong with being a billionaire. He says New Zealand needs to celebrate business success like we celebrate sporting and musical success. Meanwhile, Winston Peters hopes New Zealand's conversion practices ban will be overturned or relitigated, but has stopped short of committing his party to repealing it. The New Zealand First Leader says abortion could, depending on its timing, shade into murder or assassination. The lawyers of US death row inmate Krista Pike have asked for evidence to be preserved from her botched execution. The 50-year-old survived two lethal injections in Tennessee last week. She's reportedly now conscious and speaking in hospital. That's news.
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0: It is The Bright Side on Rima. You're with Andrew and Becky.
1: I'm very excited because I am about to introduce you to a member of The Bright Side family, Desiree Thompson, who is the director of JH Aotearoa. So if you have teenagers or young people in your life, maybe you're a grandparent, maybe you're a parent, then this lovely lady is going to be your best friend. So good morning.
2: Good morning. Thank you.
1: As you can see, I'm quite excited about this topic.
0: Desiree, let's introduce JH Aotearoa. What is it and how can it help people?
2: Sure. So it is a Christian adventure experience designed to connect mums and dads with their teenage sons and daughters. So the program builds communication, trust and respect and understanding between mums and dads and teenage sons and daughters. The program's also designed to lead both the parents and their kids into a deep and very real relationship with Jesus. Wow. Right at that moment when often teenagers are perhaps rejecting their parents' faith and pushing away a bit. And JH is amazing in that it gives parents an opportunity to pass their faith and their values onto their teenage sons and daughters in an environment that's full of fun and adventure.
1: Wow. Now, it's a camp, isn't it? So they stay a few nights?
2: Yes. It's a six-day program.
1: Wow.
2: Yeah. So, yeah. A week, pretty much.
0: Where did the inspiration for this come from? Because it's a very cool idea of combining these different things.
2: Sure. So it started in a place called JH Ranch in Northern California in America. Mm-hmm. So it's been going for 40 years. And my husband was invited to go up and do it with our 14-year-old son, probably 12 years ago now. And it had a massive impact on my husband and our son and our lives. And from there, we were invited to bring it back here to New Zealand. There was a small team of us who were invited to get it started here. And it's just grown from there.
1: Mm-hmm. I love that. Now, what does a typical day look like? If you're part of this and you're going for your 6 days, what does a typical day look like and sort of happen during the day?
2: Sure. Well, you start your day after breakfast. You have some one-on-one time, just you, parent and teenager. Mm-hmm. You've got like a handbook you work through. So there's questions and talk, discussion time about topics that are really relevant to teenagers. Some time to connect with them spiritually as well. Then you go out and you do an adventure activity. Ooh. So there's things like high ropes and waka on the lake, rafting, Screaming Kiwi, which is a massive big swing.
1: Oh my goodness,
2: mountain biking in the Redwoods. Lots of wonderful adventure activities. There's also quite a few non-adventure, non-adrenaline activities, which are low-key, relaxing, calming,
1: peaceful. Yeah, sorry, I like the sound of that.
2: Yeah, so there's a balance. It's not full on the whole time.
0: Yeah.
2: So you do adventure activity in the morning, adventure activity in the afternoon. Late afternoon, the parents get to relax, have some nice drinks and nibbles and listen to some amazing talk on parenting, just parenting skills and that kind of thing.
0: Sure.
2: The kids get together, hang out, have a whole lot of fun playing games and get some teaching that's relevant to them. In the evening, there's a worship time and a message. So that's pretty much a day. You do the whole thing, not just you and your child, but in a group with other parents who are the same age. So like you might be with all the dads who have 15-year-old sons.
0: Gotcha.
2: And you go around together.
0: Okay.
2: So they're forming connections with those other 15-year-old sons. You're forming connections with the dads.
1: Yeah.
2: In the evening when the whole program's finished, you have a what we call a huddle group, discussion time and prayer time together with those parents. So you've got that team around you.
0: It's kind of a community thing as well.
2: Yeah. Absolutely.
0: Right. So who is this for? And I say this because, you know, you can hear about a program like this and think, you know, well, things are kind of okay.
1: We're doing okay at the moment.
0: We're fine. Like, you know, my kid's a bit snippy every now and then, but who would get the best out of something like this? And maybe what challenges would it help people overcome?
2: Sure. Great question. Honestly, everybody. People who've got great relationships with their kids, it's just an amazing time to build on that and to discuss things that in our busy lives today, you might never have the chance to discuss with your teenager in everyday life at home. So those people, if you are having difficulty in your relationship with your teenager, if they're being a bit rebellious or they're disconnected from you, don't want to relate, this is an amazing opportunity to be able to work on building that relationship with them. We have a lot of families come too who've maybe had some type of family trauma or difficulties they've been to, whether it's somebody in the family has had cancer or there's been a divorce or all sorts of things. That it's just a beautiful time to reconnect and invest in your child.
0: Mm.
2: So, yeah. Okay.
0: So what are some of the stories then you've heard from those who have been along to this program, whether or not it's the parents or the children themselves? Do you have some stories you could share with us?
2: Sure, absolutely. So thinking, I had one young man who came this year. He was 16 years old. He wrote us a letter afterwards to tell us how JH was. And he said, before I came to JH, I really had a horrible year. I was feeling very unloved, disconnected from my friends. I was really unhappy and not doing great. He said, I came to JH and I built the most amazing relationship with my dad, like stronger than it's ever been before. He said, we talked about things we've never talked about before. And then he wrote in his letter, he said, I opened up and shared with him things that I thought I would have to keep hidden forever.
0: Wow.
2: And then he goes on to say, at JH, God met me. He saved me. I gave my life to Jesus. And I'm just, you know, my whole life's really changed.
0: Sign
2: and
0: me
2: I'm
0: up.
2: So,
1: yeah,
2: so
1: I'm there.
2: Happy,
1: I love it.
2: You know?
1: So good.
2: And I loved it. He finished by saying, I was so lucky I got to come to JH because he came on a scholarship and he said, if I hadn't have had this opportunity, who knows where I would have been today.
0: Mm.
2: So
0: wow.
2: Just beautiful story from that young man.
0: Well, look, we're just so glad then that something like this exists for people to, you know, take part in. Whether or not you think your kid's doing okay or you just want to take things to another level, what's the best way that people can get in touch with JH and maybe be a part of the next program?
2: Awesome. If you go online, so jh.org.nz, and lots of information there for you to take in, and you can register on there.
0: And we'll take it from there.
2: Yes.
0: Excellent.
1: All right.
0: JH.org.nz.
1: Told you she's going to be a good new family member at the bright side. Told you.
0: All right. Well, look, we're looking forward to speaking with Desiree over the next few weeks as well to talk about some of the challenges that a program like JH can really help you meet within your house. But again, if this has resonated with you and maybe that testimonial has stirred you to get in touch with them,
1: then please jump online, jh.org.nz. 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

0: who loves a good plot twist even more than I do. And that's God himself. See, when Jesus went to the cross, the enemy thought he had won, but the plot twist was this. By killing the Son of God, he brought about his own defeat. It's like it was God's ultimate Uno reverse move. And it seems the enemy hasn't learned his lesson. He still daily tries to take us out. But what I find encouraging is that whatever he intends for evil, God loves to turn it for good. He loves a plot twist. And I like to think that when you and I are faithful, when we hold fast through every storm, and then when we boldly share our testimony, it reminds the enemy he can't win. Now you become God's little plot twist running around, and your story reminds the enemy that he is still a loser. Because no matter what he brings against you, God loves to bring a plot twist into your life and turn it for good. I'm Josh, and I'm one of the pastors at City Impact Church.
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0: It's The Bright Side on Rima. You with Andrew and Becky. Monday, I couldn't wait till Tuesday. If I make up my mind, Wednesday would be fine. How do you keep track of the days of the week in your house?
1: Calendars.
0: And more particularly, where do they go?
1: Yeah, that was our text question this morning. We wanted to know where the calendar hangs in your house. Terry's got in touch. He says it's in the dining room kitchen area. And if your event is not on the calendar and you've made other plans and not put it on the calendar, you can't go to your event.
0: Ooh, that's good.
1: I like that one.
0: I can imagine there was one or two very tearful conversations
1: that happened when that happened.
0: Because of that. But otherwise, you know what surprises me with all these so far? So many calendars in the lounge, some in the hall, some in the kitchen, but I thought there was one place in particular.
1: Well, wait.
0: Oh, okay.
1: Well, wait. Let me get through these ones.
0: Okay.
1: Anne says a magnetic one on the fridge and another one in the laundry.
0: Oh, the laundry.
1: Kimberly's
0: new.
1: Got the lounge and the bedroom, and then this is what I think you're talking about.
0: Uh-huh.
1: Leanne says in both toilets.
0: Hey, that is exactly what I was talking about.
1: Love a cool calendar. So that's Hanny says kitchen.

0: In Tash's kitchen, Diana says, in the kitchen, we get one every year off a friend. We get them made of his photos because he's an amazing photographer. So, yeah, lots of different types of calendars people have got as well. But, yep, they're coming in now on the back of the toilet door.
1: What do you reckon changed, though, that then obviously migrated calendars out from the toilet door to the kitchen area? Did we just decide that that
0: I think maybe it's a bit of both.
1: Just
0: because I know my in-laws have one in the kitchen.
2: Yep.
0: And that's the one you write and put things on.
2: Sure.
0: And then there's just like
1: one.
0: A pretty one in the
1: Oh, so it's more of an art calendar.
0: And people
1: is that what we're saying?
0: Yeah, it's like, I think so. I think certain calendars have certain jobs.
1: No. I really
0: do
1: like this.
0: Do you know what I mean?
1: Like, I love this. It makes a lot of sense.
0: If you're getting a photography one,
1: yeah,
0: you're getting it for the pictures because sometimes the space isn't big enough.
1: That's true.
0: But then if you're getting like the old community ones, the spaces were huge. So you could write three or four things in them, but the picture was like, it was the same one and you ripped it off.
1: Plus, putting like proper artwork in the toilet feels a bit weird, doesn't it? Like putting a framed picture or something like that feels a bit odd. Whereas putting a calendar on the back of the door, probably because, you know, you can't hang a heck of a lot on the back of a door anyway.
0: Well, it's times tables if you're a kid, remember?
1: Well, there's that too, but
0: yeah.
1: A calendar with timetables, a double whammy.
0: There we go. That's what we need in my life. Okay,
1: right.
0: But yeah. Still let us know.
1: Where do you keep yours?
0: Yep, where's the calendar in your house? 8168, keyword Rima.
1: It's The Bright Side.

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2: In this update, Winston Peters has raised the prospect of revising the current ban on conversion therapy. A law change in 2022 prohibited certain practices that aim to change or suppress a person's sexual orientation, gender identity or gender expression. New Zealand First wasn't in Parliament at the time. Peters has told lobby group Family First he hopes the ban will be overturned or relitigated, but has stopped short of committing his party to repealing it.
3: I sure hope so, but you see, we came into a circumstance where we inherited that. There's no doubt in my mind if we had been there at the time that would not pass through. Well, we'd have made a pretty strong fight against that.
2: Overnight rains given firefighters a welcome break in the battle against a large blaze at Queenstown's Walter Peak. Helicopters and ground crews are back at the site above Lake Wakatipu this morning. Fire and Emergency District Commander Blair Keeley says conditions are more favourable after last night's rain.
4: But having a look out across the lake, the smoke levels are much lesser than they have been over the last couple of days.
2: Boaties on Lake Wakatipu are still being asked to stay at least 500 metres from the fire ground. The government bringing in new rules to prevent Auckland and Coromandel rock pools from being ransacked this summer. A substantial area of the intertidal zone in those areas will be closed for recreational gathering of shellfish and mussels. Jacob Jones reports.
5: It will apply from the high water mark to a point offshore where the water is 2 metres deep. There'll be smaller daily limits for crabs, octopus, prawns, sea cucumbers and squid. Oceans and Fisheries Minister Shane Jones says fossicking is a Kiwi tradition, but it's being ruined by a selfish few who are taking too much.
2: Convicted murderer Krista Pike appears to be recovering, if only to be well enough for another attempt to be made to execute her. A Tennessee judge has ordered for all evidence to be preserved after last week's botched execution, when two attempts to execute her failed for a 1996 murder. Pike's lawyers say life support was set to be turned off this week, but she suddenly became conscious and is now speaking. One of her lawyers, Randy Spivey, says she's still receiving critical care.
6: She has a blood clot in one of her arms. She has pneumonia. She is not able to swallow yet, so she has not eaten.
2: The World Health Organization says it doesn't yet have the full picture of Russia's possible case of the plague. A 28-year-old worker at a Siberian plague research center has died, detected with pneumonia of an unknown origin. 200 others are in quarantine. WHO Epidemic and Pandemic Threat Management Director Maria van Kerkhove says they'll be assessing the public health risk for Russia and the rest of the world.
7: I do know we are all reflecting on, let's say, past events. We, as an organization, want to make sure that we are not overconfident in the information that we have, that we are actively following up with Russia.
2: In sport, the injuries keep coming for the All Blacks ahead of their Bledisloe Cup defence against the Wallabies starting Saturday at Auckland's Eden Park. Elliot Smith reports on the latest setbacks for coach Dave Rennie.
8: If Rennie thought it couldn't get any worse after losing Artie Savia, Luke Jacobson, Caleb Clark and Ruben Love for the year, he's now lost two more. Richie Moonga with a calf tear and Fehe Whenuanui with a double whammy of a head knock and upper hamstring tear. Gone. It makes the complexion of the 23 to face Australia Saturday night more fascinating, and there appears no obvious straightforward answer as to who starts at 10.
2: Beauden Barrett appears to be the favourite and the team is named at midday. BJ Watling will succeed Luke Raunchy as Black Caps cricket batting coach from early December. That's news and sport. I'm Jodie Gill.
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10: Short forecast on a Thursday morning. For Northland and Auckland, it's a mostly fine day, apart from some areas of early morning fog. Waikato to Taranaki, including Coromandel Bay of Plenty and the Central High Country, partly cloudy today with a possible shower from afternoon. Whanganui to Kapiti, cloudy or becoming cloudy this morning, then fine breaks developing this afternoon. Gisborne to Wairarapa, also Wellington, cloudy in Gisborne and Hawke's Bay with occasional rain. Cloud is gradually increasing elsewhere with afternoon or evening drizzle. Nelson and Marlborough, partly cloudy today. Patchy drizzle developing about Kaikoura Coast tonight. Bulleit of Yorlan has morning cloud, clearing to generally fine all day. In Canterbury, Otago and Southland, Mostly cloudy with drizzle at times about Canterbury and Otago, becoming partly cloudy inland this afternoon, with isolated showers possible.
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10: And those words are found in Deuteronomy 15, verse 10.
11: Lifting your morning mood. This is The Bright Side with Andrew and Becky on Rema.
10: Sure are. Thanks for joining us this morning. It's always better when you join The Bright Side. You're with Andrew and Becky.
12: And when you answer a question for us. So there is some random half-opened cough lolly by where I sit. And this is where Lee Baker sits in the afternoon on the Rema Drive Show.
10: And
12: I
10: know Rosemary would never
12: No, because she is super clean.
10: That's right.
12: And Andrew Urquhart's not even in this studio anymore because he's coming to you live from the television studio. So Lee Baker from Rema Drive, what is going on with this cough lolly is what I said. And Dino, he's my favourite.
10: Yep.
12: He said they were saying yesterday Nerida wasn't feeling very well. So maybe that's why.
10: How is that better? So you're telling me that could be Nerida's cough lolly on Lee's side
12: of the
10: desk?
12: I'm not saying why it's there and why he's just helping put the clues together as to why there could be. Lee was saying yesterday that Nerida wasn't feeling too well. So
10: I mean, sure, that I don't think we have any problem with
12: the care of
10: Nerida when she's not well.
12: Random half unwrapped cough lolly on the desk. So, we'll draw a tea towel winner for those who text through this afternoon with the word cough lolly.
10: Cough lolly.
12: Because then Lee will be like, "What are you doing?" And I'll be have a conversation with him because I'm not going to see him at all today because I'm going home quick because I've got children here for school holidays.
10: That's right. So cough lolly then between 3 and 7 this afternoon.
12: Yeah. Okay. Text the word cough lolly. One of you who does that will win a Bright Side tea towel, which are great for spills.
10: That's right. Before all that though.
12: Oh, so much going on. Talking about where if you call someone, who's the person that actually answers next?
10: It's a rare and beautiful person. And it's sure
12: not me.
10: That's after this from Tasha Layton on the Bright Side. You're with Andrew and Becky.

0: It is The Bright Side on Rima. You're with Andrew and Becky.
1: Hey, I just met you.
0: But if you do call, I might not answer it. Sorry.
2: So might I. But if you call here, totally.
0: Well,
2: totally answer, except
0: well,
2: I missed one this morning.
0: We said that and then realised that there's probably been one or two we might have missed today as
2: well.
0: Yeah,
2: so sorry about that. But you can call us anytime, 0508 474 362. 99.9% of the time we pick it up.
0: That's pretty good.
2: Okay, so that's a pretty good average.
0: 60% of the time we answer every time.
2: Okay, but if we are sitting there saying to you, we will give you $1 million. You just have to ring someone that's going to pick up. Who are you ringing? I'm going with my mum.
0: Yeah, I think I would go with
2: not
0: your
2: mum
0: too.
2: You think I'd go with my, okay, well, yeah, you can ring my mum.
0: Yeah, I would call your mum.
2: Yeah.
0: I feel like she would answer.
2: She would answer.
0: More often than, like, you know, even my dear beloved wife. I mean, she and I both know, like, we send each other messages for stuff.
2: Yeah. Oh, have you started, you don't have teens yet, but the voice messages that they send.
0: No.
2: I'm like, no.
0: Under no circumstances.
2: No, do not record something and then send it for me to listen to. Ring me if you're going to do that.
0: Or at the very least, you know, you can get those little voice rec things that will transcribe your note for you. Like, it's easy for them to send, which is, of course, why they do it.
2: Yeah,
0: but then
2: I know.
0: If you want to go back through it, you can
2: never find
0: what they're talking about. So, agreed.
2: Anyway, Dino says, oh, the only people that I ever ring and pick up is us.
0: Very good.
2: We will always pick up for you, Dino. And Janet has started a new tradition of ringing friends on birthdays.
0: I like that.
2: See, let's talk to each other again.
0: But she did mention, though, when she first rang her friend did not answer the phone.
2: No, they didn't pick up. So now they've started a new tradition.
0: Right.
2: There we are.
0: There you have it.
2: Go forth
0: and talk. Let us know this
2: morning.
0: In fact, you can still send through to us on the text 8168 with the first word, Rima.
2: Yeah, if you have to ring someone. And they're going to pick up. Who's it going to be? Let me know. 8168 keyword Rima.
0: It's The Bright Side. 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
12: Today we've got some verses from 2 John. The Apostle John is writing to one of the early Christian churches. He talks about walking in truth and walking in love.
1: It has given me great joy to find some of your children walking in the truth, just as the Father commanded us. And now, dear lady, I am not writing you a new command, but one we have had from the beginning. I ask that we love one another, and this is love, that we walk in obedience to his commands. As you have heard from the beginning, his command is that you walk in love.
12: That's 2 John verses 4 to 6 from the NIV. St. John says, as you have heard from the beginning, his command is that you walk in love. Life as a Christian means walking in love. And that sounds wonderful. Sign me up. Walking in love feels like a beautiful way to approach life. However, as Marion Leslie points out, walking in love actually takes hard work. It might sound nice, but loving people isn't always easy. Because people are people. They make mistakes. They can be difficult. They sometimes cause real problems. They can hurt one another. They can be unpredictable. Marion explains walking in love might mean doing things that are genuinely hard. It might look like going the extra mile for someone who has no support. It might mean helping a family member clean their home when they're really sick. It might involve supporting a friend who is battling to give up an addiction. Walking in love can be costly. But we do have an example to follow. Hebrews chapter 12 tells us to keep our eyes on Jesus, the champion who initiates and perfects our faith. Because of the joy awaiting him, he endured the cross. That's Hebrews chapter 12 verse 2 from the NLT. Jesus lived this out in the ultimate way. For him, loving people led all the way to crucifixion. For Jesus, walking in love meant walking the way of the cross. In different ways, God calls us to walk in love. And yes, this can be difficult. I'm sure you've noticed that yourself. Walking in love is not always a walk in the park. But Jesus shows us how to do this, even when it's hard. So we stay focused on him, and we ask for his help to walk in love.
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0: It is The Bright Side on Rima. You're with Andrew and Becky.
1: Okay, this morning we are playing Bible, Would You Rather. So, would you rather stand by David as he faces Goliath?
0: Yep.
1: Or would you rather be on the ark with Noah?
0: This might
1: be very different things.
0: Might be counterintuitive, but I actually think being with David's probably the safest place to be.
1: Yep, we do know how it all ended.
0: So all you have to do is just stand there, watch him do it. You get a front row seat. And then, you know, the Philistines all panic and run away. So
1: Okay. Well,
0: I'm just being practical this morning.
1: Yes, okay. I'm all about the ark, but, you know, I don't think these things through properly. I'm one of those people that goes with their gut and then goes, oh, I hadn't thought about that. Ian says it's a very interesting question, but he's going to go with David. He said, David teaches us how to deal with troublesome people, throw rocks at their heads. I got to respect that. I'll go with that.
0: You know what? He's absolutely right.
1: He's absolutely right.
0: Like, if you don't believe in throwing rocks at people's heads, you haven't read the Bible.
1: That's funny. Another one, David, I don't do well with seasickness. Okay, I get you.
0: Very practical.
1: I hadn't even thought about the seasickness.
0: Right. How are you with blood, though? Have you thought about that? Because, of course, if you are with David, you know, no seasickness.
1: Yeah,
0: but, I mean,
1: there's going to be lots of that.
0: Glasgow's head chopped off.
1: Yeah, that's right. A bit gross. Julie says, I'm going with David. It's one day of stress over 40.
0: That's
1: thinking it through, Julie.
0: I like it.
1: I'm now feeling like I didn't think it through. Thanks for that, team.
0: So what would it be for you this morning? Let us know.
1: Yeah, you can text through David or Noah to 8168, keyword Rima.
0: It's The Bright Side. You're with Andrew and Becky. Here's Joel Vaughan.

0: It's The Bright Side on Rima. You're with Andrew and Becky.
1: And we're starting our day in the Bible, as we always do, with the Bible Society verse of the day. Woo! Moving from John to the book of Proverbs.
0: Oh, okay. Let's learn something.
1: I love a proverb.
0: Not that we didn't learn things before. I just want to make that clear.
1: We learned quite a bit, actually.
0: Yeah, right.
1: Proverbs chapter 30, verse 5. Every word of God proves true. He is a shield to all who come to him for protection.
0: That is a verse that you tell yourself when you feel like you've been promised something and you haven't seen it yet.
1: Yep.
0: But
1: yep,
0: if we're being honest, sometimes that'll prove itself out in a couple of days, and sometimes it can take a couple of years.
1: And sometimes you will forget, and then you
0: That's
1: will look
0: true.
1: Back and you
0: yes.
1: will go, oh, that was true. That did prove right. So there we go.
0: I think one of the best ways I've learned to look at my life is to realize whenever I'm in a situation where I'm like, I don't know how this is all going to work out. Have I been in situations before where I didn't know how it was going to work out, or I was telling God how it had to go?
1: Yeah, not the.
0: And then it went a different way, and I was like, "Oh, okay."
1: Yeah. And he was a bit like, "Okay, Andrew."
0: Yeah. So look, there is a precedent for this. It might surprise you how.
1: Yes.
0: That word that he's promised you actually does get fulfilled in your life.
1: Yeah. And, if you want to check that one out, then move to the book of Proverbs, chapter 30, verse 5.
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0: And where do we track these days, Becky?
2: On a calendar.
0: On a calendar.
2: Now, just quickly, remember, you can pre-order a Rema calendar at remamediacalendars.co.nz.
0: Look at us. Look at you.
2: Look at you. But we want to know, where do you hang your calendar? Yep. Or calendars?
0: Yeah, well, this is when you have multiple calendars.
2: I know.
0: I feel like you're asking for trouble.
2: Well, Adele, she has a Bluey calendar in the dining room for family life,
0: yep.
2: A calendar in the bedroom for beautiful pictures, and then a small diary in her purse for everything else.
0: You made a great point about the function of a calendar too, yep. In that they are little artworks.
2: Yes. See, some people often use them for art and yep. not for writing things on.
0: Yep.
2: And then other people have calendars that rule the world.
0: Yep.
2: There is one calendar to rule them all.
0: And you can tell the ones that have got like the big white boxes on them.
2: Yeah.
0: Versus massive photo and then tiny little.
2: Yeah. I tell you what we found once, and it was a big long one. It's like bigger than A5 just,
0: uh-huh.
2: And it had columns in it, and you could write people with, like, this is a mum one, really. This is, and I love stationery. So I would write Mo, Becky, Michaela, James, and it would say what they had on what days.
0: That's handy.
2: I haven't found that again. That was the best. If anyone's ever found a column one, let me know. Now, but there's also people like Brian who says, I don't have a calendar. That's old school. It's on my cell phone.
0: Well, see, this is generally what my wife and I do,
2: mm-hmm.
0: But you still occasionally, and I say, you know, don't
2: double
0: add
2: book
0: things.
2: Yourself.
0: Oh, yeah, exactly. So, like, because I got my work calendar and then I've got our calendar with the two of us. And that was where I ended up in the situation where there's an event tonight that I thought I was going to go to with my wife. It was going to be great. But now I've got this other thing as well that I'd forgotten about in another part of town. So, oops.
2: Oh, oops. No. Rosie says she has one on her phone as well, but has one hanging in the kitchen too.
0: Right.
2: So that's a bit of both. Sitting
0: let on the us know where you keep yours this morning.
2: Yep. You can text us 8168 keyword Rema.
0: It's The Bright Side. You're with Andrew and Becky.
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9: Hi, I'm Paul Tribulco. It's so sad when people we love die. We speak about people passing away. As believers, we know that death is not the end and that believers in Christ will pass on to a new life. The early Christians believed that death was not the end. They awaited resurrection. They adopted the word cemeteries as the name for where they were buried. Cemetery means sleeping place. This wasn't a word that was used for where people were buried. Christians used this word to express their belief that people who died in Christ were simply sleeping, awaiting resurrection. The word eventually became used by everyone, but its special Christian meaning of sleeping place remains. Christ has conquered death, and those who have died in Christ are simply asleep, awaiting resurrection. Thanks be to God. I'm Paul Tribulco from the Theology Program at the University of Otago.
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0: Ian, time for one of us to say goodbye.
1: Yay, I'm out of here, people. It's about to get a lot more grown up. But that does feel, no, it is. This is where serious Andrew Curtis comes out.
0: Serious Andrew.
1: Well.
0: I mean, as serious as we can get.
1: But when the songs are on, let's just say there's no seriousness.
0: That's right.
1: But he is jumping in the hot seat today for Andrew Urquhart, who's not very well. So please pray for him. And if you want to see this all go down, you can check it out on Shine TV.
0: That's right. I'm going to be hosting Thoughts and Comments up until midday today. So, well,
1: fun.
0: We'll see how that all goes, won't we?
1: Hold on. Hold on for the ride.
0: We'll all learn together.
1: I'll be back bright and early tomorrow morning.
0: Yeah. So we'll catch you then. Have fun. Be good. Well, I'll see you in about, 10 minutes.
1: Got time for a coffee?
0: Yeah, sure. Why not?

Do continue to pray for him as he's on the road to recovery. Whew, deep breath. All very exciting. I just realized I didn't check my hair before they turned the cameras on. So hopefully we're all okay today. It's a real privilege to be a part of this with you. I think it's just so exciting. I mean, goodness me, you think Rima started off in a studio in Christchurch back in the 70s, and now here we are, live on the TV, live on the radio. What a journey to be a part of. This show in particular, I have always had a special place in my heart for because, of course, I love to look at the issues that are in the news and then think about how they affect us day to day, wrestling with those big questions that we might have, and then particularly, you know, with a faith perspective. And keep that in mind because there's a thought that I'd like you to wrestle with throughout the course of today too. But a little housekeeping to begin with. If you are listening to us on the radio today, and particularly in Christchurch, well, we are going to be moving frequencies. So 1503 AM will be the new frequency in Christchurch. For the next little while, we are going to continue to broadcast on the old frequency at the same time as the new one. But not too far from now, we're going to have to shut down the old one, move to the new one. So, of course, if you've been listening via the app this whole time, this won't affect you in any way. You've still got the app, by the way, if you text 8168 and then the first word APP. We'll send you the link that you need. Otherwise, adjust your radios now. 1503 AM is the frequency for you. Now, with our thoughts and comments today, I've got a question that I have wrestled with for a number of years, and it is simply this. How do you really help someone? We've all got good intentions to help people, I think. 98% of us at least. And when I was young, I noticed some friends and family of mine who were struggling with different aspects of their life, and I wanted things to be better. But how do you make it better? You suddenly learn how hard it can be when you come in there with perhaps the most well-worn strategy for helping a friend who might be dealing with a bit of anxiety. What do you say to them? Hey, don't worry about it. Don't stress. It's going to be okay. And that person looks at you with thankfulness and joy in their eyes and says, oh my gosh, you're so right. I feel much better. It doesn't really happen, does it? So you kind of learn, right? We have good intentions for helping one another, but the strategies that we use might differ. So why do I say that? Well, because ladies and gentlemen, the game is afoot. It is time for an election. On the 7th of November, that's effectively what people are trying to answer. How do you help someone? And that's the lens that I view our political parties through. We might disagree on the effectiveness of what is being suggested, but I do think the parties that we choose reflect how we answer that question. How do you really help someone? More broadly, it might be relying on community action, or it might be leaning on individual responsibility, maybe mixes of the two. So it'll be fun to unpack those questions with you over the course of the next few days. Up very shortly, how do you help someone who is struggling with addiction? Dr. Bonnie Robinson is going to be joining us from the Salvation Army very shortly. Of course, the Salvation Army have been doing incredible work in terms of the social challenges that Aotearoa faces. And so that question in particular is the one that we are going to unpack next. Remember too, if you have any thoughts or comments that you want to share throughout the course of the morning, text 8168 just with the keyword comments.

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1: Welcome back to Thoughts and Comments. I'm Andrew Curtis, and last night, following Andrew Urquhart's Thoughts on Politics program about justice and fairness, we got the following anonymous text. I told the Lord my brokenness was being on a benefit and being a widow. And the Holy Spirit said, no, that's only your circumstances. Thank you for texting that, for sharing that vulnerably with us. And our first interview this morning is also addressing a very vulnerable group of people in our community. It is those with one arm of the church who have boots on the ground, helping the needy in our communities and on our streets. Last week, in fact, Dr. Bonnie Robinson, head of the Salvation Army's Social Policy and Parliamentary Unit, outlined six issues that they want politicians to address this election. And today, we're talking about one of those, addiction and rehabilitation. Helping society's marginalised is important, but of course, addictions and rehabilitation, how much of a pressure point is this? Let's speak to Dr. Bonnie Robinson now. Morning, Bonnie.
2: Good morning. Thanks for having me.
1: Oh, look, our pleasure. And again, look, thank you too for the work that you've done in the build up to this election. I was just sharing with our audience too about this idea of how we really help a person. And I suppose there are a few areas that have got more diverse opinions on than how we help those who are addicts and how we best rehabilitate people. How much of a pressure point is this in 2026?
2: Well, it's $9 billion worth of harm that addictions does to New Zealand. So we spend across all the services that need to work with people who have addictions. So that includes health system, addiction services themselves, obviously our justice system, our prisons, all the parts of society that work with people who've been affected by addiction. That's a $9 billion cost to New Zealand. Just imagine what we could do with $9 billion if we didn't have a problem with addiction. You know, this is not to blame the people who are addicted. I'm not an addiction counsellor or expert. We've got lots of people you can talk to about all that. But we know that there are many factors that drive people to addiction. And so this is not to blame the people at all. But just to say, if we could protect our communities from the social hazard that is drugs and alcohol, we could have a lot of money to do other things that we really want to do in society. So I think that's one of the things, is if for no other reason than that, we should be supporting anything that protects our communities and helps people who have become addicted.
1: And we do see flow-on effects in this too. I mean, I'm very aware, even in the last few months of our current government's term, this move-on legislation, which affects homeless people. And of course, the connection between, say, drug and alcohol abuse and those who then find themselves homeless is a fairly clear one. This is more than maybe just a healthcare problem, isn't it?
2: Well, it does affect all aspects of someone's life when they become addicted, and therefore it affects, you know, all aspects of our communities and our society. Not everyone who's homeless is addicted. There's a lot of people who aren't. There's a lot of people who find themselves homeless because of lots of different circumstances and just simply not having enough money to be able to afford a house. But certainly a lot of rough sleepers have got some addiction and mental health issues in their background. And that's why the move-on orders just simply won't work, because they're doing nothing about the source of the homelessness. You know, people don't want to be homeless. People don't want to sleep rough. It's not a nice life. And on average, people who are homeless die far earlier, as you can imagine. So people don't want that. So what people need is the support to deal with their issues. And we know in terms of people rough sleeping, the first thing we need is to house them, because you can't ask someone to deal with addiction issues if they haven't got a warm, dry, safe place to live.
1: Well, so, let's talk about some of these solutions then too in a little more detail, because, I mean, look, I'm going to defer to your far more insightful work than my own anecdotal thoughts on this matter. But it has occurred to me, you know, there was a time, of course, when we had institutions, for example, for those who are struggling with mental health challenges or drug and alcohol problems. And I think quite rightly, we identified that they went well off course and they were causing more harm than they were helping. Then I think, you know, it seemed that the focus shifted towards maybe community solutions for people who are dealing with these kind of challenges as well.
3: And sometimes it appears that that perhaps goes too far to an extreme as well. Maybe it's a bit too hands-off. So is there a solution here that we're starting to uncover that maybe would find a safe place to put those who are struggling with drug and alcohol addiction, rehabilitation, that isn't just, you know, throw them away somewhere and, you know, throw away the key, and isn't just, well, you know, she'll be right and put them out into society?
2: I think it's, you know, it's not a dichotomy. It's not an either or. We have residential programs for people where people come and live in. Obviously, the difference is that's, you know, voluntary, and people, you know, people need to want to be on the program, but they do live in and they have a residential program. But we also have day programs because everyone's circumstances are different and how addiction is affecting them is different. You know, you could be meeting someone who's struggling with addiction in the supermarket line and you may not have any idea because there's a lot of people struggling with addiction and it's quiet, it's behind the scenes, but it is really affecting their life and their health. It's just you can't see it. So everybody's different. So we need a range of solutions that work for people. No one size fits all because people got to addiction through different paths. You know, sometimes it might have been out of their childhood. Sometimes it's been out of trauma and they've self-medicated. There's a lot of self-medicating for trauma and mental distress in addiction. And then, of course, we have our vulnerable communities where, you know, meth is just being pushed and there are people who don't have jobs and don't have homes and they lack hope. And in that environment, you know, drugs seems like a good option. So I think, you know, we come from the no judgment. Everyone comes with their own story from their own background, and we need to find a treatment program that is going to be work for them. Because if we give them something that's impractical for their lives, it's just not going to work.
3: Yeah. So what kind of solutions are we looking at then, Bonnie? What are some of the things that have come out of the report that we can suggest?
2: Well, I'm not a clinician, so I'm not going to get into the clinical side. I can recommend many of our staff who can talk to you about that. But I think in terms of the big policy issues for this election around addictions, the first one is we want to reduce the option of harm. We need to actually be making sure that we don't have a proliferation of alcohol outlets in our most vulnerable communities, and that we really do work to try and stop the flow of meth into communities. We need to take a public health approach to addiction. So not a, you know, personal blame, you know, but actually this is a public health issue. And how do we solve that? We need to improve the amount of recovery support that is available. It is available, but we need more. You know, there's more demand out there. And we need to make sure we are using proven methods in what we do. I mean, in the Army, we are currently really looking at what we do and trying to make sure we're doing the absolutely world best practice to really help people. But we also just that investing in prevention is really important because we did a little test at where I work in the Salvation Army one day, which is in South Auckland. You know, not all of us live in South Auckland. I don't, some do. How many bottle stores could you see on the way to work? You know, people in our most vulnerable communities, 9, 10, 11. Mm. You know, I don't live in one of those, one.
3: I think you're identifying a great thing that we need to remind ourselves of too when we have these discussions, and how wonderful for so many of us to maybe grow up in nicer, cleaner, safer, healthier communities, maybe with intact families or more stable family backgrounds. And I must admit, it was something that humbled me a lot when I started to really think about, for some of those who we see on our streets these days, or just even if they're not on the streets, but still struggling with addiction in their regular work, 9 to 5, as you mentioned, you see in the supermarket that you'd never know about. It's amazing to realize that, you know, for some of these kids, you know, and they were kids when they first were introduced to some of these substances, I don't want to say they never had a shot, but my gosh, they had a far harder start than a lot of us, which I think maybe is how we can end up in a position where some of us see it as purely a personal choice issue that was made badly, as opposed to perhaps something that reflects a wider societal problem or a health problem.
2: Yeah, absolutely. And I think, you know, The phrase, "there but for the grace of God, go I," is something we should all remember. You know, most issues are complex. And I think, you know, going into an election and looking at the policies that, parties put out, it's good for people to remember that. If you're being offered a simple solution to a complex problem, then you should probably ask a few more questions.
3: It's like if somebody ever says, "Why don't they just?" I know that whatever I'm about to hear is probably going to be ridiculous. You know, whatever comes after the "just" will be a bit of a oversimplification of nothing else.
2: Yeah, most issues, you know, particular things around addiction, gambling, they are a combination of personal choice, the circumstances the person found themselves in, and what society has been doing. And so if we're going to solve these problems, we actually need to address all of those aspects. Just picking on one thing won't resolve it. But I guess, if you know, a key thing is that prevention, because if we can stop people being overexposed to drug, alcohol, to drugs, and not get addicted in the first place, then we don't have a problem to solve down the track.
3: So then what is our encouragement to the Thoughts and Comments audience and to other voters as well when they're thinking about this issue of addiction and rehabilitation?
2: Well, if you go to if you're looking at, you know, what parties are saying, see if they've got any mention of it. You know, unfortunately, it's an issue that often doesn't get any airtime at all, because it's kind of like we keep it over there, you know. And so are any of the parties talking about their attitudes to supporting people with addiction, to lowering the harm in communities? What are they saying? What do you think about what they're saying? Do you think that's going to help prevent addiction? Do you think it's going to help people? Are they going to put resource in so that we can assist people? So ask those questions of what the political parties are offering. And if they're saying nothing about this issue and you're really interested and concerned about it, contact your local candidates and go, "Hang on a minute, guys, you're not talking about a really important issue."
3: Very good point. Dr. Bonnie Robinson from the Salvation Army, thank you again for the work that you're doing and shining a light on this topic. And remember, for those of you who are a part of the program today, watching and listening, ask yourself that question: how do we really help those who are suffering in our society? And maybe go that extra mile and start to investigate some of the work that's been done so that we are then better informed to make better requests of our political leaders. It is Thoughts and Comments. You're with Andrew Curtis this morning, stepping in for Andrew Urquhart. And up very shortly, we're going to catch up with Dr. Geoffrey Miller. He's a geopolitical strategist, and he's going to provide some insight into what has changed since October the 7th. Not, of course, October the 7th this year, but we're referring to that terrible attack that happened in Israel where Hamas militants massacred innocent people at a music festival. And then, well, we had a mature discussion with the global community, didn't we? Sadly not. We're going to talk about what the long-term impacts have been since October the 7th. That's up next.
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1: Hi to Mai. Welcome along to Thoughts and Comments this morning. I'm Andrew Curtis. Today is the 8th of October, which means, of course, now for much of, say, Europe and America, October 7th is being commemorated. We're likely to see a lot of news reports then coming out of Europe and the United States reflecting on the impact of October the 7th, 2023. It was a time that took the lives of 1,200 innocent Israelis. And then, of course, we saw the conflicts that unfolded. And it's fair to say the ripple effects of October the 7th are still being felt today in places like the Strait of Hormuz and maybe even at your local petrol pump. But to unpack that a little bit in more detail, Dr. Jeffrey Miller joins me. He is a geopolitical analyst and the editor of Gulf States Insight. So good morning. Welcome to the program.
2: Good morning, Andrew. Good to be with you.
1: October the 7th, 2023, it was a day that revealed so much about ourselves, even in this part of the world too. Where do we begin when we reflect on maybe what Israel has learnt? What have we learnt since October the 7th, 2023?
2: Well, look, it's a day that will really live in infamy, much in the way that September 11th, 2001 has. And it felt like that at the time. I think your listeners will remember when they heard the news about what had transpired in Israel and in Gaza that night, because it was Saturday night, New Zealand time. And certainly I remember hearing the first reports, and then when it became clear of just what had happened, waking up early the next morning on the Sunday morning. And I remember doing a lot of interviews all through that day. And it felt at the time that it was going to be one of these moments, one of these seismic moments. I guess you can think back to when the war in Ukraine began in 2022, something similar in recent years, or COVID. And it really has been that. October 7th, 2023, it was just a turning point. I think it was the day that the world turned back its focus to the Middle East. I think from that point onwards, the war in Ukraine kind of became a secondary focus for much of the world when it came to international relations. And instead, just what happened in the Middle East just became the big story. And, you know, starting off with that tragedy, I mean, you just have to remember those 1,200 Israelis, innocent Israelis who lost their lives, the 250 hostages, that the hell that those hostages went through, the hell that those victims went through, the attendees at music festivals. It was just such an horrific act. And that's, I guess, where the parallels also come in with 9/11, those innocent people being killed in the office buildings in the World Trade Center.
1: Well, if I was to make distinction between those two, though, at this point, if I just jump in and say, at least after, say, September the 11th, there was a fairly clear sense of perhaps who the victims were and who the bad guys were. Obviously, you know, America has a fairly large international footprint, but in that moment, and I would say the majority of conversation after that fact was pretty clear in identifying that, you know, these people had been the victims of a terrible attack. I think what many found shocking was that, you know, that event was probably not even, say, more than 48 hours old in Israel. And we started to see the world wrestle with who the bad guys even really were, and really some quite shocking media coverage too, when it tried to balance the tensions of, you know, that Hamas attack versus what the reality of life was like for those living in Gaza.
2: Yeah, and there are so many layers to this. And, you know, I think we just have to always remember to differentiate between Hamas and Palestinians, because there have been so many innocent Palestinians. 74,000 is the total from the Gaza Health Ministry. Now, remember, those figures always disputed to a degree, and whether that those figures include combatants as well as innocents. But look, let's say the vast majority of that total are going to be civilians. That's just the reality here. And a huge number of those are women and children. And that's, of course, what happened. We ended up with the war in Gaza, which is really still going on. I mean, about a year ago, we had a deal of some kind, and that included the return of the living hostages. We had an end to the full scale war at that point, but yet there are Israeli strikes on Gaza most days to this day. Hamas now controls around a third of Gaza. Israel is still occupying two-thirds. And there's this stalemate. Hamas is being called upon to disarm by Israel. They should do that. But equally, Israel is still occupying Gaza and they should be withdrawing. So you've got this stalemate and essentially Hamas says, well, we're not disarming until the Israeli aggression, in their words, stops. But you've got both sides at loggerheads. And meanwhile, the world has kind of moved on to focusing on Iran. And that has been the story of this conflict, because it's just continuously unfolded. We've moved from Gaza to Lebanon to Syria to Yemen to Iran, I mean, and everything in between.
1: Iran's an interesting point to bring up as well, because, of course, many people were speaking to the fact that, say, Hamas in particular received most of their military support through Iran. But, you know, what strikes me with this too is that, I mean, you mentioned these two parties that are at loggerheads with one another. You've got Gaza, the Palestinians, and you've got Israel. And what strikes me is, I mean, I don't want to say the unwillingness, but for the international community to really invest to mediate properly between these parties. You know, we have, I guess, the broader Arab community as well, who see this as a intractable conflict between the two. And then even, I guess, supporters of Israel, who admittedly are probably much fewer in number these days. Still, though, leaving this in some ways at an arm's length to be, I'm as involved as I want to get, but I don't really want to dive any deeper into the mire here. I don't really see, from one man's opinion, how this gets resolved if it's simply something that's sorted out between Israel and Gaza alone.
2: Indeed, it looks really difficult to see where we go from here, because there is just deep polarization. And the interests of Benjamin Netanyahu, and he has an election coming up later this month, very much to stay in power. And because this was really an intelligence failure, he immediately doubled down. I mean, I say intelligence failure, I'm referring to October 7th. Israeli intelligence didn't pick that up, that this was about to happen, despite it being quite a complex plot. So effectively, Netanyahu wanted to prove that he was Mr. Security, quote unquote, and that encouraged him, I think, and emboldened him and his supporters to take an absolutely hardline response to this and to, I guess, unleash a strong military response, not just against Hamas, but against all the other offshoots of what Israel sees as the Iranian regime. So Hezbollah being one of them in Lebanon, for example. The Houthis in Yemen would be another, although they are a bit more loosely linked with Iran than some would have you believe.
1: Well, let's right talk about how then this has affected New Zealand as well then, because I think that those are absolutely valid observations too about how, I guess, the conflict broadened. But what it also did, I think, for many was also portray Israel as much more of an aggressive party than perhaps, of course, they were at the very start. They were unquestionably the victims at the beginning of this. But then when we look at the international context, and even maybe looking in New Zealand in particular, I mean, I can tell you, I lived in the centre of Auckland for a number of years. There were multiple pro-Palestinian rallies talking about the plight of those innocent people in Gaza who were then, of course, caught up in the collateral damage of this. The amount of support for Israel, though, less, and I would say perhaps has even diminished since that. Have we imported some element of a culture war about this here? And, you know, what does it say for maybe even having less sympathy for Israel now, even in the wake of an attack like that on October 7th?
2: Indeed, look, I think a lot of people are very tribal when it comes to this conflict, and they want their side, they want to choose a side, and they pick a side and they back it 100%. And this is what I mean about the polarization. When I look at the situation, I see an enormous amount of complexity and so many layers here. And there are innocent people caught up in this conflict all over the show, whether it's the Israeli side, the Palestinian side, and the wider Arab world, whether it's in the Iranian side. And then there's the opposite. They're the guilty parties, in a sense, and the ones who want to go for aggression as the solution and military solutions. In the end, there are, I think, no military solutions to what we're seeing here. There are only diplomatic options that will really lead to peace in the Middle East. And that is as hard as it sounds, because how do you get everyone around the table and really to compromise when they don't want to compromise? I mean, that is the brutal truth here. Benjamin Netanyahu simply doesn't want to compromise on what he is seeing. And it's not in his immediate political interest to do so either. I think in Israel's interest would have been to stop and pause, get the international community behind it, lead an international coalition against Hamas. But that's not what happened at all.
1: Well, it seems to me like if anything, it backfired a little bit. They had this outpouring of international disapproval when their actions continued day after day, week after week, month after month. I think perhaps, if I can read between the lines, it seemed as though they went, well, look, it doesn't matter what we do. The international community are going to go after us. So you know what? We don't care. We're not going to pay attention to them. We're going to do what we need to do because you guys don't care about us. That's one man's opinion. But I know you've tried to maybe bridge the gap a little bit as well with a publication of yours, a newsletter that you're putting out. So perhaps we can direct people that way as well if they're looking to find out a little bit more about your perspective on the Gulf states.
2: Indeed. Look, for listeners who may not know, I wrote my PhD thesis on New Zealand's relations with the Gulf states, and I graduated at the end of last year with that. So I've decided earlier this year that I think there needs to be more focus, particularly on the Gulf, and I think I've got some skills there because it is a very important corner of the Middle East, and we can only look at what's happened with the Iran war and their retaliatory attacks on the Gulf states, Saudi Arabia, UAE, Qatar, Bahrain, Kuwait, Oman, these six wealthy countries of the Gulf. And then, of course, you've got a very poor state, which is not part of the Gulf states, but is part of the Arabian Peninsula, and that is Yemen. And that is where a lot of the focus is now turning. And that's why the oil prices are still over $100, because the war in Yemen is expanding. There was a truce there in 2022. The truce has broken down in the last couple of months, and we're heading back to full-scale war in Yemen.
1: Next time I drive into BP, I'll raise my fist in the air and go, Yemen! Anyway, Dr. Jeffrey Miller, thank you for joining me this morning and again for providing some insight into how the world has changed since October 7th, 2023.
2: Thanks, Andrew.
1: It is Thoughts and Comments. You're with Andrew Curtis this morning. And of course, what would we be without your thoughts and comments? So we are going to get to those up next.
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1: Welcome back. It is Thoughts and Comments. I'm Andrew Curtis. A pleasure to be behind the desk today. It's all very exciting, isn't it? All very exciting. It's like being in somebody else's lounge when they're not around. We'll see if Andrew comes sneaking around the corner at some point while I read the comments that have come through from you. I mean, it's called Thoughts and Comments, right? It's not just a clever name. And so if you have any comments you'd like to share with us, 8168, make the first word comments, and we might be able to read them out like this message from Arend. It says, human nature running headlong to its demise. And then, of course, a quote from Scripture, "I will bless those who bless Israel." Think about it. No fuel crisis for starters. And if the self-righteous vote for what they believe someone else will be, what they believe, then someone else will be disenfranchised. Yeah, I mean, I think this is the challenge we talked about, you know, even at the start of the show, if you weren't here at the very beginning. I talked about this idea of, you know, how you really help someone. And I think this is the tension that we kind of have to wrestle with. The thing that I hope for in these kind of conversations is at least when we recognize that tension, we don't also then put those who disagree with us in the box of being bad, wrong, evil, or otherwise, right? So thank you so much for that message, Aaron. Gary's also been in touch on that one of how you really help someone. Good on you, Gary. I agree that the expressions like get over it and suck it up are not helpful. Yeah, look, I joke about it because this was my experience. And maybe yours as well. You know, when you see somebody struggling, I think one thing I had to come to terms with was realizing that sometimes the discomfort is really my discomfort. You know what I mean? You see somebody who's going through something difficult and it feels difficult for us. We want it to stop. And so we take maybe the first exit that we can. Hey, stop thinking about it. Don't worry about it. Kind of move on. The good news is that I've found, you know, there are solutions to this idea of how you do really help someone. And if I was to add one little extra thing before we move on to Hazel's message, I would just say, don't underestimate the impact of just being present with somebody. You don't have to say something. You don't always have to have perhaps a Bible verse or even to let somebody know that you're praying for them in and of that moment. Just to sit there alongside someone who's struggling can do much, much, much more than you think. Now, the last one we're going to get to for now is from Hazel. And how do we vote to help others? Well, she says we need to point out that we vote from a way forward for our country, which may mean hardships and inequality, because if we don't rise above mediocrity, we stay in our present state of negative thinking. I'd appreciate it if you would convey this to your TV audience. Hazel, the least I could do. Yeah, we need to point out that it might mean hardships or inequality, because if we don't rise above mediocrity, we stay in our present state. Look, it's another way of putting that question of, you know, whether or not you have to go through a little bit of pain or discomfort to get things onto the right track. We've heard that from Labor governments, from national governments. We'll probably hear more of that as well in the days and weeks to come as we get closer to November the 7th. But Hazel, thank you. And again, remember, you can always text through 8168 with the first word comments if there's something you'd like to share your thoughts on today.
7: 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I've got to go to the supermarket.
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1: Welcome back to Thoughts and Comments. I'm Andrew Curtis in the hot seat, or maybe the hot rug, I suppose. We don't sit down on this job. It's far too important. Well, Andrew Urquhart gets back on his feet. And so, let me tell you a little something. On my radio program, each morning, I take a look at the news that breaks. And one Monday in particular, this week, I noticed the weather. The weather was particularly popular in Google searches. I wondered if maybe I'd missed a hurricane or something. And then I discovered, no, it is just, in fact, a Monday of the school holidays, and parents around New Zealand are praying, please, Lord, let me send them outside. But will you be able to do it this weekend? Well, to find out, we're going to have a chat now to Phil Duncan from weatherwatch.co.nz. G'day, Phil.
2: G'day, mate. How are you?
1: Look, I can't figure out if I'm hot or I'm cold right now. Should I already be thinking about changing the duvets, or do I have to get through the weekend first? Where do we start?
2: Yeah, we're in that weird time of year where, you know, it's some mornings it still feels like winter. Other mornings, you definitely feel that spring change. And in the afternoons, getting some pretty warm, you know, bursts of weather coming through the country at the moment. But it's worth noting, you know, we are still in spring. And so we get these hints of summer coming towards us.
1: These lies of summer, Phil. They're lies of summer is what they are.
2: I know. Yeah. They are, because we keep getting reminded, no, actually winter's closer to where we are now than summer is. And if you look at the long range maps, when you look at what's going on in Australia, in big picture, next week in Australia, there's a cold change there where the polar boundary, which is the cold air, the polar vortex, which is normally south of us, comes up and over not just Tasmania, not just Victoria, but north of Sydney. And Sydney's further north than New Zealand is.
1: I knew it.
2: They're going to be under wintry weather.
1: I knew it.
2: Yeah, so next week we might get a change later next week. But between now and then, other than a bit of cooler weather today around Canterbury, a lot of places are going to warm up.
1: Nice. Oh, well, I mean, you know, we'll take what we can get. At least we just won't, you know, maybe, again, change the duvets and put away all of our winter coats maybe just yet, right? What about this weekend? Is there anything that you can tell us maybe that we can look forward to outdoors, maybe? Fingers crossed.
2: Yeah, I think so. But there is a little bit of a caveat to that. We've got some downpours and showers in the mix. So at the moment, most of the showers are eastern parts of the country over today and tomorrow, and a little bit into Saturday as well, especially the eastern North Island, where there is a low pressure zone just off the coast of Gisborne, and that's pushing in some cloud. But on Saturday, we get this taste of the change of seasons, where in the morning, it's kind of dry, might be a few showers here and there. And then by the afternoon, in both main islands, downpours bubbling up and maybe some thunderstorms here and there. And that's a sign of the daytime heating kicking in, and a lot more like what we get in summer. We don't get that as much in winter. And then on Sunday, we've got a low in the Tasman that falls apart and moves.

0: an airflow in the mix. And so when that happens, it's warmer, it feels like summer. We've got El Nino that encourages more of this sort of westerly driven weather.
1: Let's talk about this El Nino thing, because I've seen that people are predicting that this El Nino is not going to be like other El Ninos. It might be even warmer and even drier. So, I mean, maybe catch us up on first and foremost, like, what even is an El Nino? And then, I mean, how do they know how strong the Nino will be?
0: So El Nino is quite measurable and it's quite forecastable. So you can talk about it 9 months out and say, this is what we think will happen, and it pretty much happens. And that's been going on all of this year.
1: Wait, can't the people who do this do the rest of our weather then? Because that would be great.
0: I know, right? If it was only that easy.
1: All right.
0: And that's the difference, because you're measuring marine and it's slow and it takes time to heat up.
1: Gotcha.
0: And so therefore, it doesn't just change tomorrow. Whereas the weather, you know, that chops and changes every few days. It's completely different. So El Nino's measured at the equator, and the part that we measure is north of Tahiti. That's the area that's warmer than average all the way out to the South America area. And it's significantly warm. That's why it's making all the headlines. It's not necessarily doing a lot to our weather, but what is going on up there is significant, standing out way more than other events. But it's also worth noting that it's nearly at its peak. It'll peak in November, so we're only a month away. And we've already had it at these higher levels for the last month or two, which means we're sort of being affected by it. We're getting drier weather kicking in now. We're getting warmer weather slowly kicking in, although the last couple of weeks have been colder than average around New Zealand. So El Nino affects part of our weather, not all of it, 25% of our weather. Mm. So while the headlines are big and dramatic, it's like a cyclone. Every cyclone is unique. And just because it's there doesn't mean it always hits us. And so El Nino is going to be probably more noticeable going into summer with periods of dry and heat.
1: Can I ask you a layman's question on this one? Because I've got you here and I might as well make the use of my time. I mean, what are you talking about with drier and warmer weather? Isn't that just summer anyway? Like, why is summer and El Nino not just the same thing?
0: Brilliant question. What El Nino does is it encourages more of a spring and autumn weather pattern for New Zealand. That means a bit more westerly wind blowing through. So if you live in Auckland or New Plymouth or Greymouth, you might not have always this beautiful sunny weather. It could be cloudy and a little windy and not perfect. But if you're inland or you're to the east, that makes it fiercely hot, fiercely dry. Our temperature records in New Zealand break, like the record temperatures, the 42 degree temperatures, which we've had recorded twice in Canterbury. That happens with a nor'wester out of Australia. So you can get these pulses of hot weather, but it doesn't necessarily, it just encourages that westerly wind to carry on, and the high pressure zones, maybe not always centered over the top of us, on the edges of us, and that brings in cloud. And some areas it brings in sunnier weather. So it's more like the hotter, warmer side of spring and autumn rather than perfectly normal summer weather that we get.
1: I think that's the first time I've ever heard that explained, Phil. So if we can get a little monument made to you for doing that, I don't know why it didn't happen sooner. That's brilliant. Hey, one last thing then to keep an eye on, I suppose, is that there's always concerns about changeable weather as well. And, you know, this always leads to conversations around climate change and what might be in the works there. Is there anything in terms of weather anomalies perhaps that might be heading our way as we head through spring and maybe into summer?
0: Yeah, actually, the interesting thing about your question there is actually with the world getting warmer, both the sea temperatures and the air temperatures are both climbing together. That is actually making it harder for us, and especially for the climatologists who study these long-term climate drivers like El Nino, because El Nino typically makes the sea temperatures lower, colder in our part of the world, Fiji down to New Zealand. That's the case at the moment. And that limits tropical cyclones as well, and limits those rainmakers that we get dropping from the tropics. It doesn't stop them, it just limits them. So you've got that going on. But at the same time, the Tasman Sea, especially around New South Wales, Victoria, Tasmania, has been in a marine heat wave for the last 4 months, 4 or 5 degrees above normal. And so when you've got that going on, it's like one step forwards, one step backwards. So there are big question marks about how bad El Nino could be. And so to put simply, climate change or the world getting warmer could be a good thing for us in New Zealand when dealing with El Nino, because it might limit the amount of drought and the dry that we get out of those events. So
1: I love a silver lining.
0: There's a little thing going on there that we've got to measure as well.
1: All right. Well, Phil, from one Westie to another, mate, thank you for providing a bit of an outlook for us this morning.
0: Sure, bro.
1: Phil Duncan from weatherwatch.co.nz. We are changing tack just a little bit, though. One of my favourite topics, apologetics. It's not just

0: saying sorry for stuff. You've probably heard that said before, haven't you? But it is, in fact, talking about how we wrestle with questions of the faith. So Dan Patterson is going to be joining us. He's the founder of Questioning Christianity. That is up next.
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2: 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And the wild thing about this is it doesn't take long for guys to get it.
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0: Pleasure to be with you this morning, this evening, whenever it is that you happen to be watching the program. I don't even know where I am right now. Your comments, of course, are what makes the show what it is. So over the course of the day, if there is something you want to reflect on, then please do text through 8168. Just make the first word comments. My next guest gives me a chance to talk about one of my favorite topics, and that is, I guess, the state of apologetics, how New Zealanders feel about the faith, and maybe what the even opportunities are when it comes to discussing Christianity, all that good stuff. We're going to talk about with Dan Patterson, the founder of Questioning Christianity. He's also a guest speaker at the upcoming Good News Aotearoa Forum that is run by the Wilberforce Foundation. So joining me from one of the best libraries I've ever seen is Dan Patterson. G'day, mate.
6: Hey, how you doing?
0: Mate, a pleasure to be able to speak to you about this. This event itself, Good News Aotearoa Forum, I mean, it's good to know there is good news on the horizon. Tell me about it. What's the intention behind this?
6: Well, I think part of it is just a constant coming back to the ancient good news of what Jesus means for the world and what his death and resurrection offers in new life in Christ, but also just what the Christian story has to offer the world in the way it makes sense of the biggest questions that everyone today is still wrestling with. Mm. And I think part of the good news is maybe the changing landscape of what has been for many years, I guess, a hardened skepticism towards Christian faith, and it looked like faith both in number and adherence was slowly ebbing away from Western culture. But in the last couple of years, there's been quite a revival of various intelligentsia and high-profile commentators and politicians and celebrities of various stripes reconsidering Christianity and doing that very publicly on huge podcast platforms. And many people are starting to wonder, okay, in the search for meaning and search for hope with the world in such a mess, is there something ancient and something good that I can latch on to? And so it's learning to be able to communicate, again, the Christian story, but in fresh ways for the cultural need.
0: Mate, I felt like a kid at Christmas time when I was watching like Wes Huff speaking to Joe Rogan and being like, is this real life? Like, is it, only a few years ago, you're right, it would have seemed like, and that was never going to happen. This is somebody who, if you're not too familiar, probably has one of the biggest podcasts in the world. And I would say, yeah, up until, what, maybe a couple of years ago, very dismissive of Christianity. So, I mean, is anything that maybe you can point to, Dan, that tells us why that change of attitude might have come about?
6: Yeah, and I'll explore some of these themes at the conference. I do think what we're experiencing culturally right now is something like what happened in The Prodigal Son, where the prodigal son takes the inheritance from his father's home and seeks a life of adventure on foreign shores. And I think that's much of what the West has done, culturally speaking, is it's taken the inheritance, the riches of the Judeo-Christian story and have sought to spend them on secular shores, thinking that the good times are going to continue. But that inheritance has ebbed away. And much of the riches of what Christianity offered in meaning and transcendence, in the moral vision and wisdom of how we're to live in line with God's world, of the hope through suffering that death and despair are not the end game, that many secular people like the prodigal son are just waking up hungry. And they're realizing that the secularism has not delivered on its promises. The material world doesn't make sense of all of our deepest longings. It can't satisfy our hungers for meaning and purpose and transcendence. And they're beginning to wonder, again, is there something I can return to? Is there somewhere I can look to be able to find home? And I think that's what we're starting to see with some of the people that you're describing. I mean, Wes Huff's a really good buddy of mine. I was literally on the phone to him just before we jumped onto this call.
0: Oh, tell him I said hi.
6: And we're seeing it happen right around the world, is people starting to open up and think, look, I've got barriers to Christianity. I don't know if I understand it all, but I really am searching for something more than what I've got right now. And so it's just a real moment of opportunity for those who know how to share Christ.
0: Yeah, let me pick up on that too then, because that journey towards faith, how much of the answers do you think somebody really needs to have before they can commit to this thing? Because, you know, even those who've been walking in the faith for a while here, there's still going to be stuff that we don't quite understand. So this idea of how we wrestle with the things we're not sure about, or the areas we might disagree with, is there something you kind of, a place you start from in these discussions and then maybe deal with some of the more peripheral questions as you go?
6: I think becoming really familiar with the Christian story from Genesis to Revelation, and I don't mean knowing every passage of the Bible by heart, but understanding how the Bible speaks to the biggest questions of life, of why are we here, what's wrong with the world, how do I make sense of the brokenness within me? How should I live? Like, what path is going to lead towards real life? Who is God? How do I know him? These sorts of questions are really important because no two people are the same. And as you read through the Gospels, Jesus doesn't give the same response to two different characters. Each person gets a radically different conversation and encounter with Jesus based upon the needs of their own heart. And I think Christians need to be prepared to be nimble in our conversations, because what it takes for a person to put faith in God is going to vary radically from person to person. But I think you're kind of zeroing in on the core of it, which is, do they know enough about God to be able to trust him for what they do not yet have answers on? And for some people, that's going to take a lot more rational persuasion. What is the case for Christianity? That God really does exist, and that the Christian story is true. You can trust that the Gospels and what they tell us about Jesus really is an eyewitness window into what happened 2,000 years ago, that Jesus really did leave the grave behind. Some people are going to want to be more convinced of that. Others, as I'm finding, are, for other reasons, maybe the experience of evil and brokenness in the world, turning up at churches saying, look, I know it's real. How do I have a relationship with God? And it's about working through the dynamics of just finding your feet. What does it mean to put faith in Jesus? How do I read the Bible and learn to understand it and apply it to my own life? They're much more pragmatic, personal, pastoral questions. And so Christians, there's no formula to this, but it's knowing our story, knowing our reasons, and being ready for each individual as they come prayerfully to engage. That's the need for the moment.
0: And on a maybe more pastoral, or dare I say even kind of relational level too, I'm reminded of the wisdom dimension to all of this as well, because, I mean, I know we're not just suggesting that these are intellectually wrestled with here too, but, I mean, I remember it being pointed out to me, you know, the three main reasons that people believe anything is, you know, their own logical reasons, there'll be their personal reasons, but then a huge part is just the community around them, that people like to adopt the beliefs of people that they like, and they reject the beliefs of people that they don't like. And in many cases, what sounds like an intellectual reason is really, I had a really unpleasant experience with a Christian, and that's now displaying itself as, you know, an intellectual or personal objection. So how do we approach this in a way that's wise and still winsome when it comes to the matters of the gospel?
6: Yeah, I think Christians just need to live out what they believe. And I don't mean that to say that every Christian will be a perfect example of Jesus, but certainly to at least be repentant ones where we do fall short, and to be clear that grace in the gospel comes up front in Christian failure. Because for many people that have been turned off Christianity, sadly, Jesus says, you know, this is how the world will know that you're my disciples, if you have this love for one another, and that the church is meant to be the frame through which everyone else gets to see the beauty of the gospel. But when that frame is marred, that image so poorly in the past. It's turned a lot of people away. And if bad Christians have been the reason why people have turned away from Christianity, hopefully it's the experience of genuine, loving Christians that will turn that story around to see that the gospel really does change people's hearts. And so I think one of the challenges for us is to slow down and actually listen to and obey the teachings of Jesus. And the more that they take root in people's life, the more that grace overwhelms a Christian and the more attractive that is to the people around them. At least it's percussive. So you think of like 1 Peter chapter 3, where it describes the worship of Jesus, set apart Christ the Lord as holy, but always be prepared to give an answer to anyone who asks you to give the reasons for the hope that you have, but do this with gentleness and respect. And so like that whole passage is presupposing that the way Christians were living in a world of hardship and potential suffering and even persecution, but the way the Christians were living was so full of hope and so full of joy that that's making people around them curious. They're asking questions. Why are you a Christian? How can you believe this? And that opens up the door for rich conversations. Mm. So certainly it requires in this cultural moment, Christians to live out their faith so that you do have that plausibility structure. This is what the Christian story looks like when it's lived out. It really is life-giving. It really is good news. But this is maybe one of the newest arguments for God's existence, or at least the truth of the Christian story. What's been either dubbed the sociological argument or maybe the argument from wisdom is we can track what are the effects of living out the Christian story and intrinsic religiosity in westernized people, and to say that Christians are outperforming their secular neighbors in every single marker for human well-being as it's being tracked by sociological departments. There's a great book from Oxford University Press called The Handbook of Religion and Health. And that's the key focus is whether it's mental health, whether it's financial stability, whether it's a sense of social embeddedness, length of relationships. In every key marker for human well-being, religious people, Christians, because this comes from Western countries, are outperforming their secular neighbors.
0: And so I love it when religion and science comes together.
6: When you live this Christian story, when you live this Christian story, Jesus was right that it really is good news and you're living with the way of God's wisdom in the world. And so Christianity really has something to offer.
0: And so then we're talking about good news regarding this forum in particular, the Good News Aotearoa Forum. So let's make sure we give people the information they need for that one. I mean, are you going to be coming to us for that one, Dan?
6: Correct. Yeah, I'll be in person. Actually, my son's coming with me to do a little bit of a tour of your beautiful country. Obviously, I'm here in the eastern sort of wing of Australia doing snake catching and theology. So the gift to come down to New Zealand and take one of those hats off where there are no more snakes for me to catch, but to just enjoy kind of the beauty of the surround. So I'll be there over the Friday and the Saturday. It's a two-day conference and I'll be delivering four sessions, exploring some big themes on what's happening in culture, what is the task of the Christian, the evangelist, how do we share our faith in a really effective way. And so hopefully those sessions will be really helpful.
0: Yeah, so this is going to be hosted by Journey Church in Auckland in mid-October. 2 days of encouragement and equipping and inspiration alongside some others who, you know, share a heart for evangelism in New Zealand. And maybe we'll give you a few extra tools to be able to engage with those who are, you know, sharing your world. I mean, as that verse said that we talked about earlier on, you know, be ready, be prepared. Because the questions will come, will you be ready when they happen? So you can go to wilberforce.org.nz/events for that one. Dan, thank you again for joining me this morning and giving us a little insight into what we can expect from the forum.
6: My pleasure. Thanks so much.
0: It is Events. You're with Andrew Curtis here. Remember too, if that conversation or any others have sparked something in you, then of course, we would love to hear from you this morning by texting in 8168 with the first word comments. We'll be back in just a moment with Laura from Shine, finding out what is on this weekend.

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1: Welcome back to Thoughts and Comments. I'm Andrew Curtis, and now to find out what's going to be on our screens over the course of this weekend, Laura from Shine TV joins me, and it occurs I'm kind of like looming over you.
2: Yeah.
1: Like, is this the thing? Should
2: pretty,
1: we like do like a
2: short.
1: Half squat?
2: Is Should that, I go on my toes?
1: Maybe if you do that.
2: But then the microphone.
1: Yeah, that's a fair. Okay, maybe we'll stumble through.
2: Yeah, I'm short, man.
1: Yeah.
2: Well, can't help it.
1: So long as your feet reach the ground, you're never too short.
2: Yeah.
1: Right?
2: Yeah. I can't reach anything.
1: Well, okay.
2: But as long as my feet aren't on the floor,
1: exactly.
2: It's fine.
1: Keeps you grounded.
2: Yeah.
1: What's going to be on Shine TV? What do you got for us this weekend?
2: Okay. So on Friday, we've got Letters from Mother Teresa, which Ooh. Links in pretty well with the conversation you just had about kind of the questions that you have around Christianity. Mother Teresa had, you know...
1: She had some big questions.
2: She actually had some spiritual emptiness and loneliness and grappling, which I wasn't, you know, that aware of. And I don't know much about Mother Teresa, so this movie...
1: It's for you, really.
2: It's for me. It's,
1: yeah, you put it on for yourself. What's the point of working for a TV channel if you can't put a movie on for yourself?
2: Exactly.
1: Yeah.
2: So, yeah, it's just about those letters and how even, you know, a saint can have that spiritual emptiness.
1: Well, I think, I mean, she was a somewhat controversial figure when some of these letters came out because, I mean, I think it's very easy to read her kind of letters from somebody outside the faith perspective and be like, well, she clearly, if she didn't really believe all the time or if she wasn't really sure God was there, you know, how can this thing be genuine? But, I mean, I think for the rest of us, it's really a good opportunity, right?
2: Like, exactly. I think, you know, we want to have these figures that we're like, they have it all together.
1: Yeah.
2: And then we find out, no, they don't, as much as we thought they did, or we like try to put that on them. And I think it's quite, I think it's also encouraging that like even a saint can feel that like distance from God and that you who is not a saint, you know, can feel that distance. It's like, well, even if I was operating at that level, I might not even still feel that distance, you know?
1: I tell you what else I like from it as well is with her story, when you are feeling that way, God can still be using you even though you don't feel it. Because I think maybe, I mean, in my own life, that's a time when maybe you feel that frustration or that distance and you start to wonder, you know, is God even doing anything in my world? I mean, we know that God was working through what Mother Teresa was doing. But I guess, I don't know if I'm going to find encouragement for me in that. It's like, it's not just based on my own internal sense of, is God here? Yes, okay, then I'm doing something effective. Like, he was always working, even though maybe Mother Teresa couldn't feel it.
2: Well, should we watch a VT?
1: Let's do it.
2: A little trailer.
3: Friday. Compassion gave her purpose.
4: I heard you went outside the convent this morning.
5: 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I wanted to give food to family that is hungry.
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1: The Mother Teresa I thought I knew.
2: Friday, 7:30, and you can catch it on Shine On Demand if you can't make that time.
1: Brilliant. All right, what else we got?
2: So a complete pivot. We've got a romantic comedy.
1: On Starring
2: Sunday.
1: Mother Teresa and... No, sorry. I couldn't help myself.
2: No.
1: Right. What do we got?
2: This is
1: Nuns
2: complete...
1: should not be in romantic comedy. Well, I mean, they have...
2: Sound of Music,
1: right?
2: There we go.
1: I'm just saying. Anyway.
2: This is about... like more about Austin times.
1: So, okay.
2: So this modern woman, she gets proposed to by her boyfriend. It's a huge proposal, and she goes, maybe. She's not
1: devastating.
2: Not quite what you want to respond.
1: No, no. As a man, I can confirm that would not do it for me.
2: No.
1: Yeah, no. I'd struggle.
2: So, and then she talks to her friend. She goes, I just kind of want a man more like Mr. Darcy, because she's a Jane Austen enthusiast.
1: I'm about to get triggered.
2: Yeah.
1: Is that all right? Like, I just, man, that whole Pride and Prejudice thing, God bless you if it's your favorite genre, but I just find, you know, tales of emotionally constipated people just frustrates me.
2: Yeah.
1: Send your complaints to comments, 8168. Anyway.
2: Anyway, she makes a wish upon a star, which is what you do.
1: Oh, that's cute.
2: And she wishes, I wish I could be with Mr. Darcy.
1: Okay.
2: I'm along those lines. Like, I wish I could meet him. And she falls asleep in the cab, wakes up, she's in Pride and Prejudice. As their, like, quirky American cousin.
1: Right.
2: And they're like, oh, yeah, welcome, cousin. And she's like, camera's can come out now, but they don't. Anyway, she realizes Mr. Darcy isn't exactly like who she... Maybe her last boyfriend was kind of nice.
1: Yeah, plus he had less tuberculosis or something. I don't know.
2: No spoilers. But, you can catch that on Sunday at 7 p.m.
1: Nice.
2: Or on Shine On Demand. So watch that with your teenage daughters if you... And that way inclined, or if you're your wife, if you're just a man who's like, I don't really want to watch a romantic comedy. It's something light, because in this time of politics, you've got to loosen up a little.
1: And as a man, you can look across afterwards and be like, see, I told you.
2: Yeah,
1: Mr. Darcy
2: handsome.
1: Would be, you know, emotionally constipated with a nice house is not, you know.
2: Not all that's
1: is it a good trade-off?
2: Me.
1: I just don't know. You know, probably not.
2: Yeah. I don't know if we have time to show it, but catch
1: all
2: that.
1: Right. All right. So there we have it. Those coming up on Shine TV this weekend, and whenever you want, really.
2: Yep.
1: Shine On Demand, right?
2: Yeah. Anytime.
1: Brilliant. Cool. Thanks so much, Laura.
2: Thank you, Andrew.
0: We here at Rima are just like family. If you haven't met the family yet, let me introduce you.
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0: Rima's the eldest sibling with a great mix of talk and music.
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1: Welcome back to Thoughts and Comments. I'm Andrew Curtis. Thanks for having me in your homes, in your cars, in all sorts of different places. I promise I'll take my shoes off. My wife taught me well on that respect. It's been great bringing you a number of the regular guests, of course, for Thoughts and Comments. And a reminder that as the day goes along, we've had some great chats too, that you can send through your comments, 8168 with the first word comments. That's how it all works. Now, up very shortly, we're going to play something for you from an earlier conversation between Andrew Urquhart and Dave Mann from the Shining Lights Trust. Now, they've produced a 6-part series of teaching resources to encourage responsible, ethical, and faith-conscious voting. Ah, how to vote like a Christian. Now you'll know. This is, of course, the second of the 6 chats that Dave had with Andrew Urquhart about 10 principles of voting. I mean, I do love this. I shared at the start of the show that to me, a lot of our voting really comes down to our beliefs on how you really help somebody. We'll all have different ideas on this, but are there some common threads we can draw from? Let's see what Andrew and Dan had to say.
13: Now, this next one that we're wanting to jump into, this I suspect that some people may have a problem with this, especially we're in a burger joint, we're eating delicious fries, etc. But the principle is, if you will not work, you do not eat. What's the principle behind this, Dave?
14: Yeah, well, it's a biblical principle. 2 Thessalonians, for even when we were with you, we gave you this rule, the one who is unwilling to work shall not eat. Mm-hmm. And the challenge would be within the establishment of our welfare state, which I think had much good within it, 1938. Joseph Savage and the Labour government, they created provisions due to the 10 years plus of the Great Depression.
13: Yep.
14: And those provisions included money for people who weren't working, because they had had labour camps where men were away from families for now up to 10 years, working under government contract to get income that went back to the wives and the children, and the families were apart. So given that the Depression went for so long, this seemed a necessary measure. I would suggest it probably should have been a temporary measure. The compassion with which we created everything we did in the welfare state was maybe lovely, but it's just not realistic. And so I think there's an economic point here and a sense point that needs to be considered. The challenge of having welfare growing and growing and growing is that you just can't afford it. The challenge is also that welfare isn't charity. It can be called care, because charity comes from individuals voluntarily. So you cannot make charity compulsory, which is what we do in a growing welfare state. So the other challenge that sits with it is that we can begin to make dependency on the government a lifestyle choice. And so we're already reaching a point where welfare is expanding. So I know of plenty of young girls who have become mothers because they'll get the benefit. It actually works for them at 16 and 18 years of age. I know of people who would work 30 hours a week, not 40, because the family benefits get cut off if they work more and they actually earn less money. So we have made ourselves so generous in care that the welfare spend keeps increasing and increasing, and the truth is we just actually can't afford it.
13: I think there's a key difference, though, between cannot work, that there's no work available, and will not work, making an active choice to go, actually, I'd be better off on a benefit. It is difficult, though, sometimes to tell the difference. And for some people, they would say, yes, but let's err on the side of compassion on this one, particularly if the system is in place. It's, I mean, like, as you say, it's very difficult to get the genie back in the bottle or unscramble the egg on this one at a cultural level.
14: I would challenge that it's not actually compassion, it's abdication of responsibility.
13: Okay.
14: So Jesus said that we're supposed to love our neighbour. What we're saying is we want the state to love our neighbour on behalf. Right?
13: Then
14: what we do is we march on Parliament or speak to the government and say, you don't care, you need to care for these people, you're not doing your job properly. Why don't you tax those people over there, not me, take more of their money to fix it. And then the government makes more promises in the election that we vote for because we're not working out what's happening. We end up with a growing government spend and a growing welfare spend that we already cannot afford. And it's not charity. None of that is charity. It is care, but charity is voluntary. So if I said I want to help the guy over here actually to have a meal and I took money from your wallet to give it to him...
7: That's not very generous, Dave.
14: That's right. It's not charity, even though I might be caring. And what's more, let's say that I was broke and I wanted to care, and so I gave away all my money to care for people, then I started borrowing money to care for people. Is that even wise? Because as a nation, we're more than at that point already. We already can't afford our welfare state.
13: Is this biblical principle, though, in a conflict with the idea of the widows and the orphans through the Old and the New Testament, that we should, as a society, care for the widows and orphans? How do you reconcile those two biblical ideas?
14: We need charity.
13: Okay.
14: We're losing our charitable culture because we keep abdicating love your neighbour for us, the government, to do it and protest if they don't.
13: Yep.
14: And then we are feeding the beast that is becoming bigger and bigger that we actually can't afford. That the idea of a welfare state like we've got it is not even 100 years old. And all the nations that have embraced it are now struggling financially. And our cultural demise is probably in front of us. So I think as we come to the election, we need some really courageous governments into the future who are going to make decisions based on what's going to be best for the people and best for the nation. And this could be a hard decision. If a person will not work, they shouldn't eat. If a person cannot work, then charity needs to kick in. But we also need to empower and not undermine the charity sector. Look at them wanting to remove tax breaks or rates breaks from churches when churches are delivering charity. On every dollar that goes into church charity, you're getting $3-4 worth of value, whereas every dollar that goes into a growing welfare state has more bureaucracy, it has more inefficiency, but more corruption. And we're now at the point where people can try to get contracts from the government to care for people for business and for profit and do extremely well. I'm talking to someone just recently, and they worked out there were 8 charitable organisations in a small community with a high population of lower socioeconomic. If the money from those organisations was actually used to help the poor, everybody would be wealthy. But somehow the bureaucracy of these 8 organisations, the high salaries and the nice cars, human nature is corrupted. Bigger government, more space for corruption. inefficiency.
13: You're talking about, I suppose, this as a biblical principle and the political
14: current. I really did rant a little bit.
13: No, that's fine. No, this is good. But I'm just wondering the application of this, because these biblical principles, we're supposed to say, okay, yeah, but which political party would advocate for this? Is there the political courage to talk about the scaling down of the welfare state, which you're advocating from this principle? Can we apply this to any political party, really?
14: Yeah, I'll give you a quote from Ronald Reagan, but there's many people in history who have said that the only way for a democracy like ours to survive is if the people are moral, intelligent and informed and involved.
13: Yep.
14: In other words, the people have to come to a place of understanding how politics and economics work, sufficient to actually understand what we've got, because what we've got is amazing to know how to defend it. Ronald Reagan, 1964, he said this, it's quite a long quote, but it's profound. I suggest there's neither left nor right, there's only an up or down, up to the maximum of individual freedom consistent with law and order, down to the anteap of totalitarianism. So his first context is, you can argue the left and right of politics if you want, but really, do you have a regard for God and a regard for the value of the individual? However, he goes on, because that's his context, and regardless of their humanitarian purposes, so regardless of the promise and the desire to help the people through government, those who would sacrifice freedom for security from the government having more power, whether they know it or not, have chosen the downward path.
13: Wow.
14: Because every time the government gets bigger, the people get smaller. If we are caring and we vote for all the promises for a bigger welfare state, the government's bigger, the inefficiency is bigger, the possibility of corruption is bigger, but also we begin to reach the tipping point in economics where the economy can't be sustained.
13: Yep.
14: When we're crying, tax the rich, we're already on the tipping point of having lost it in our demise. Plato talked about this, we could come back to that later. In which case, we're getting very close to a doom loop in our economics, because you start taxing the rich above a certain percentage, they will leave.
13: Yep.
14: Or people will stop working hard because the incentive for work isn't there. This is what communism...
13: Because you eat whether or not you work. So where is the incentive for hard work? Yeah, exactly.
14: Yeah.
13: So the application point on this one, what are some of the things that we should be prayerfully considering as we apply this principle politically?
14: Yeah, well, which governments are courageous enough to begin to talk about lowering the welfare spend while placing a much higher value upon work?
13: Moving on to the next point, and this is it's the next one on the list.
7: Yep.
13: So it doesn't necessarily flow, although that idea of big government and the idea that hey, if the government becomes the nanny state that runs everything, then there's likely to be corruption and inefficient use of resources at that level. And behind this is the next principle, which looks at, hey, fundamentally, yes, we're made in the image of God, but we're also fundamentally corrupt, right?
14: Yes, indeed. So, reading from Jeremiah 17, the heart is deceitful above all things and beyond cure. Who can understand it? It was Lord Acton who famously said, power corrupts. Sorry, I forgot for a second and had to look down. But power corrupts. Absolute power corrupts absolutely. And so with the increase of power, there's always going to come that increasing ability to corrupt. Genesis 3 onwards talks about the increase of power, taking and the increase of corruption with it, the increase of suffering through to the Tower of Babel.
13: Yep.
14: I've lost my thought.
13: No, this is fine. I just wanted to say, hey, I don't disagree with you, Dave, but that's quite a dystopian picture that you paint. That we're all evil and corrupt, and whilst it is maybe good to recognise that, there's also I suppose there's also hope in the story, and this biblical principle, perhaps recognising the corruption, points to a different way of doing things.
14: Yeah, I think the significance of recognising the biblical idea of our corruption is in the fact that when we then create laws and execute them, good law is going to pull together two things.
13: Yep.
14: It's going to pull together just and good law along with an understanding of human corruption. One of the best examples of this in history, the limitation of powers, of course, illustrates that Israel, limited powers of government and, you know, this sort of thing. The American Constitution. America's one of the first instances in history with a highly educated thinking group of people who were able to start a new political system who weren't bonded to have to repeat the political system that existed before them.
13: Yep.
14: So they had a clean piece of paper and they could say, what are we actually going to do? Now, their thinking had come through from John Calvin, who had proposed two different branches of government. I think it was the legislative and the judicial at that time.
13: Yep.
14: I'm not sure. I can't remember which two that had gone through. John Locke had talked about that. He was then influential on the founding fathers. And what the system was premised on was the corruption that would come when there was power and there was growth.
7: Yep.
14: So the executive branch is the ones who lead the country, the president.
7: Yep.
14: The legislative branch, their Congress and Senate, creates laws.
7: Yep.
14: Their judicial branch decides which laws are just and whether the execution of the law by the president is just.
7: Yep.
14: And what it creates is three branches that are corrupted and chasing power, because they presumed power is going to corrupt. As long as no one government ever got control of all three, there would always be a balance.
7: There's checks and balances, right?
14: That's it.
7: Yeah.
14: You know, and so it presumed the corruption. And when you look at how it came to being signed, the American Constitution, half of the founding fathers refused to sign the Constitution as it was.
7: Wow.
14: They said there aren't enough checks and balances. This will become corrupted with time. We're from England and Europe. We've looked at the history. We've got some of the best forms of government in history, and they're still being corrupted right now.
7: Yep.
14: So the amendments were then created, and it was only with those amendments that all those founding fathers were eventually willing to sign the Constitution. To give a quote straight in it, from Benjamin Franklin, who was one of the founding fathers.
7: Yep.
14: He says, "There is scarce a king in 100 who would not, if he could, follow the example of Pharaoh."
7: Wow.
14: Human nature is fundamentally corrupted. We need to look for politicians who are willing to accept the brokenness of humanity.
7: Yep.
14: So that in their creating and their pursuit of good law, they do so at all times, knowing that the system will be corrupted if it can be.
7: And we don't want to get so cynical that we go, oh gosh, we can't trust the politicians, what's the point in voting? But actually recognising that in choosing who we vote for, somebody who recognises the importance of checks and balances, recognises the importance in dealing with a corruption and shining a light into poor practices.
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1: It is Thoughts and Comments, so welcome on in. I'm Andrew Curtis, standing in for Andrew Urquhart today. But in addition to Thoughts and Comments, we also have Thoughts on Politics. Now, this is Andrew Urquhart's mini-series about key voting issues to think about during this election cycle, asking what is broken in society and what can policy fix? Maybe also what it can't fix. These all happen on Wednesday nights on Shine TV at around 7 p.m. and also on demand, as well as Fridays on Rima. So we had a great response to the second episode just last night on justice and fairness. I'm about to play for you a little sneak peek into a conversation with the chairman of the Free Speech Union, Stephen Franks.
2: There are, I suppose, this political representation or Christians in various political parties pretty much across the spectrum. Is that a good thing to have Christians in our government as politicians, as ministers, as people who follow Jesus being a part of a government or an opposition bench? Does that make our government better, do you think?
3: Oh, absolutely. If you think we talked about, you know, the church gathers and then it scatters, and it scatters through every echelon of society, every single area. And it's so important that we are followers of Jesus wherever we find ourselves. And so I praise God that there are Christians within government. I praise God that there are Christians within government departments. I praise God that there are Christians within within businesses. I think that's really important. Like, you look at the Bible, you get, like, when Paul writes to Rome, he says, you know, Erastus, like the director of public works, or at the end of Philippians, he said, you know, greet those who belong to Caesar's household. So the church had infiltrated even Caesar's household. And, you know, there are, when I think about the way people, let's say in government, who are followers of Jesus, or, you know, in departments or advisors, you know, the policies that come out won't necessarily reflect everything we would like as the church. But at the same time, I do wonder whether they're better because of their involvement. And so absolutely, the question is not, you know, who, what political party and things like that, but who you are in that space. Are you soul? Are you light? You know, are you bringing godly wisdom to the conversation in a way that other people just can't?
2: Is there a prophetic role for the church to speak truth to power, to hold government officials accountable to what they promised and to the communities they serve?
3: That's a really great question. I think the challenge at times is when people hear that, we sort of take on the posture of maybe an Old Testament prophet, you know, who were calling God's people back to the covenant. I think it's a different posture for us today. It's something that we're grappling with as a church right now. Like, what is the role? What is our role as a public voice, for example? I have a friend who's a pastor in Auckland who said to me, he has chosen to, when the voice that he wants to bring is maybe corrective, that he wants to do that discreetly, more one-to-one with leaders, than being this sort of voice publicly against things. I think something relational could be a better way of going about it. I'd rather publicly that we speak of the hope that we have. I think one of the things that is severely lacking in public discourse is hope. Because in a secular society, we actually don't have any hope outside of what we can control. And there's so much that's going on right now that we can't control. So I think publicly, why don't we speak more about the hope that we have?
2: Back to that verse in 2 Peter, to be prepared to give a reason for the hope that we have, but gentleness and respect.
3: Gentleness and respect. But of course, also with that verse, right? That verse starts, we often forget, that verse starts with, but in your heart set apart Christ Jesus as Lord. And I wonder what it would look like for us as followers of Jesus if we lived lives with Jesus Christ as Lord. It seems to suggest that we would live the sort of lives that would provoke the question, what is the hope that you have? And then being a reason, being ready to give a reason for that hope.
2: I think there is an overlap there spiritually and politically, that the various politicians and ideological points of view are promising the hope of a better future, promising a place where people can thrive and participate in society and perhaps policies to remove barriers that are in place at the moment. this is what we have in common. I suppose we are peddlers of hope, both at a spiritual level and politically as well. Now, hey, I'm not saying the church should team up with any particular political party, mm-hmm. but we're in some ways both doing God's work in different ways.
3: Yeah, perhaps. And I think it's important that the church does what only the church can do, right? There are things, there are ways that the government can set policy and things like that. And when you think about it, if you take the recent work of people like Tom Holland, right?
2: Yeah.
3: You know, the values that are often shared. And so I think there are things that governments, political parties are trying to do because they're doing it within a society that is based underneath on Christian values. And so yeah. there are things there we can point to and say, that's really great. Mm. We love that. We love what you're trying to do there. That's a really good thing. But at the same time, there are things that only we can do,
2: yeah.
3: right, as the church. A political party or a government might want to try and bring about change in a particular area because there is that shared value.
2: Mm.
3: But ultimately, we know that only the rule and reign of Christ Jesus will ultimately bring that about.
2: Mm.
3: And I think as followers of Jesus, we get the opportunity to live lives that give people a glimpse yeah. of what that looks like.
2: Mm.
3: You know, I think the church has a role, for example, of, you know, Jesus said, love one another as I've loved you. By this, everyone will know that you're my disciples.
2: Yeah.
3: If you love one another. So by the way we interact with one another, we get to show people what reconciliation looks like, what unity in the place of diversity looks like. You said about, you know, being a prophetic voice. Perhaps that's a better prophetic voice.
2: Yes.
3: Rather than pointing to things and going, we don't like that, going...
1: So, good news and bad news. The good news is that clip was from Andrew Urquhart's series, Thoughts on Politics. The bad news is that was not Stephen Franks. That was, however, more good news, Pastor Simon Gill from the Street Church in Miramar. But the overall theme, of course, of that series remains the same, looking at the ways in which we as Christians are engaging with this election, maybe even asking what the big questions are. And the thread that I've been trying to sow throughout the course of today's program is realizing we're trying to answer a question of how do we really help someone, and it's quite likely that we are going to disagree on what those solutions look like. So, I mean, what does that even mean for us? It's maybe an unanswerable question today, but if other Christians disagree on the best way to help somebody else, well, perhaps we need to be a little bit more gracious with one another, not just those outside of our faith community. 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

It's been a real pleasure. Been a thrill to be able to talk to you and, of course, get your thoughts and comments throughout the course of the day as well. So as a wee bit of a recap, though, we started this morning, we started today, rather, with a question of how you really help people and communities. Because to me, that is how I approach elections. I recognise that all the political parties have a vision of what New Zealand could look like and therefore the things that we need to do to get New Zealand to where it needs to be, or at least, you know, one step closer along on that journey. So we've actually taken this question to Facebook today. And if you haven't been able to respond during the course of our program today, you can still do that. If you head along to Facebook, you can just go to rima.co.nz, in fact, click through on the Facebook link there. And you'll see there's a question there of how have you helped someone lately? Or maybe how somebody has helped you. So Dean's got in touch already, and he said that, well, we repair bikes for people, often for free. Now, it's a simple thing, just using the skills that God has given you and then deciding that I'm going to make them available for somebody else. In that moment, you'll notice maybe there's not specifically a moment to share the gospel. But I think something that has also come through today's program has been the fact that, well, it's our treatment of one another that often opens the door. And then, of course, when that door is open, we need to be prepared to share a reason for the faith that we have. Incidentally, and this is kind of on a personal level, you can die a death of 1,000 preparations when it comes to this kind of thing. Am I ready? How about now? How about now? There is nothing wrong with starting a conversation with somebody. And if they bring something up that you don't have an answer for, you just say, that is a great question and I'm going to get the answer for you, or I'm going to do my best. So don't by any means let a lack of knowledge get in the way of you just being there for people and perhaps being around for those kind of questions and conversations that might pop up. Now, we had a couple of texts as well regarding our discussions on the third anniversary of October the 7th, the attacks by Hamas on Israel at a music festival. An anonymous message that came through says, why do we call them Palestinians? A name given by Europe, a line of territory drawn by Europe, as a consequence, why are we surprised that there is a conflict? And lastly, instead of leaning to our own understanding, what does the Bible say? I mean, it's a good question. On a personal note, I would say it's more of a matter of, convenience than anything else. If we're going to refer to people distinct from Israel, we tend to refer to the region where they live. And Palestinians is a label that I suppose is understood by many. But, I mean, I do understand too, if we're looking at the biblical model, you won't find the Palestinians necessarily listed under that title there. But again, that's why we appreciate your thoughts and comments. We know there's a diversity of views and opinions on this one. Irene also said, I was hearing about Israel, and especially regarding the 7th of October 2023 atrocities that the world has witnessed. This is something about disobedience of King Saul, who spared the Amalekites when he was advised to obliterate them as they were a thorn to Israel. This is after millennia, an aftermath of disobedience to God's word. That's from Irene. And so, that is our program for today. Thank you so much for joining me. I will be back tomorrow, and I'll be standing in the right place. I found out, by the way, towards the end of this, I've been kind of like slightly side-on for a lot of the day, but at least we know for tomorrow. We learn by doing, don't we? Also, don't clap into the microphone. People don't like it. Your updates on political leader interviews and or tonight's Christian politicians panels will be along tomorrow, as well as, of course, academic freedoms with the Free Speech Union. And we're also going to be talking a retirement income, the election policies with Christian Savings. That's all made possible by your support and, of course, your thoughts and comments. So if anything pops up over the next little while, text on through 8168 with the first word comments, and I will see you tomorrow.

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1: In this update, Labor's campaigning on making airlines more accountable with automatic refunds and easier price comparisons. The party would require airlines to publish airfares, including every fee up front. Here's senior political reporter Azaria Howell.
2: Labor would mandate automatic refunds when big airlines like Air New Zealand and Jetstar cancel or significantly change flights, and for them to publish data on cancellations and delays. Commerce spokesperson Ardena Williams says smaller airlines are competing with one hand behind their backs. The party is also raising concerns at high airport food and parking costs.
1: Leader Chris Luxon says National wants the welfare system to be fair and affordable for taxpayers. The party's promising to randomly drug test people on the job seeker benefit and reduce payments after people have drawn on it for more than 2 years. National expects it would save just under $600 million. Luxon says the current system's not fair on Kiwis who work hard every day to pay taxes that fund welfare.
3: When people are taking the job seeker benefit but not bothering to uphold their obligations to be fully work ready and actively looking for work.
1: Fisheries Minister Shane Jones says he's had a change of heart as he introduces new rules on fossicking through rock pools and intertidal zones in Auckland and Coromandel. From November, they'll be closed for recreational gathering of shellfish and mussels, with new daily limits on crabs, octopus, prawns, sea cucumbers and squid. Jones says he sees gathering kaimoana as a New Zealand birthright, so has taken a while to come around to this.
4: However, I have responded positively to significant pressure from the leadership of Aucklanders and taken professional advice from the fisheries scientists.
1: Applications closed today for a controversial permit to drill for oil and gas off Taranaki's coast. Since reversing the oil and gas ban, the government's granted 5 petroleum prospecting or exploring permits. Aussie company NZ Energy is among those, awarded a 12-year exploration permit in the offshore Taranaki Basin across roughly 546 square kilometres. Applications are evaluated on financial capability, compliance record, and the work program's merits. The US president is wishing the people of Israel well 3 years on from the October 7 attacks. The 2023 Hamas-led attack killed 1,200 people and 251 were taken hostage. Israelis are gathering at memorial services to mourn those who died. Donald Trump has sent his best regards to leader Benjamin Netanyahu.
5: It's a horrible day, a horrible tragedy, a horrible end there. The other side is paying a very big price for what they did on October 7th, believe me.
1: Israel's war on Gaza has to date killed more than 74,000 people on the Strip. The Department of Conservation is urging people to keep a close eye on dogs as the little blue penguin nesting season begins. A dog killed a penguin last month at a reserve in Wellington Seatoon. DOC can prosecute owners if dogs attack or kill protected wildlife. To sport. All Blacks coach Dave Rennie has revealed his side to face the Wallabies in the opening Bledisloe Cup test. Elliot Smith reports.
6: Damien McKenzie will start at first five for the All Blacks on Saturday evening, winning the race over Bowden Barrett, who starts at fullback. There's no room for Josh Jacomb in the 23, despite the injuries to Reuben Love and Richie Maunga. Former captain Scott Barrett comes into starts in the second row alongside Josh Lord, while Dave Rennie has sprung a surprise in the loose forwards, Tupou Vaiai on the blind side, Peter Luckey open side, and Wallace Setiti at the back of the scrum.
1: New Zealand cricket president Mark Greatbatch is defending the body regarding claims of decision-making secrecy around the future of the country's domestic T20 competition, saying they've got to work for the good of the game. That's News and Sport. I'm Malcolm Jordan.
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0: Rima Weather.
8: Northland and Auckland, mostly fine. Waikato to Taranaki, including Coromandel, Bay of Plenty and the Central High Country, mainly fine with isolated showers during the afternoons and evenings. Whanganui to Kapiti, fine weather. Gisborne to Wairarapa, also Wellington, mostly cloudy in Gisborne and Hawke's Bay with occasional showers. Cloudy periods elsewhere with patchy drizzle developing in Wairarapa this afternoon. Marlborough and Nelson, partly cloudy, patchy drizzle about the Kaikoura coast, night and morning. Isolated showers about the ranges tomorrow afternoon and evening. Buller to Fiordland, cloudy periods today, mostly fine tomorrow. Canterbury, Otago and Southland, often cloudy, isolated light showers about Canterbury and Otago, clearing tomorrow morning. Long fine spells tomorrow afternoon, but isolated showers developing inland.
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10: And those words from 1 Peter 2, verses 16 and 17. And a very good afternoon. Just gone 5 past midday. Elmo with you this afternoon, filling in for Andrew Urquhart. It was great to have Andrew Curtis hanging around a little longer and hosting the Thoughts and Comments simulcast on Rima and Shine TV today. I'll be with you for the next couple of hours with some great music coming your way, as well as another podcast between 12 and 1 each day. Generally, Andrew has a listen to a podcast that's come out of Rima Media. Today, we will be listening to this week's episode of The Privilege of Prayer. So stay tuned for that. Here's Cochrane and Company. This is What Grace Can Do here on Rima.

0: Just coming up to 10 past midday with Elmo on this Thursday afternoon. The Rima Media app is certainly the go-to for Christian content in New Zealand. 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

0: Ivor Tluna and Can't Outrun His Heart here on Rima. It's a quarter past midday. Elmo with you for your Thursday afternoon, filling in for Andrew Urquhart this afternoon. For the next 10 minutes or so, we're going to be talking about prayer. Now, this comes from I was going to call it a new podcast. It's certainly got a few episodes under its belt now. It's called The Privilege of Prayer, hosted by Nerida Ashcroft, who you hear as part of our drive show with Lee and Nerida, and also Alison Shaw. Now, Alison has had a very long and fruitful life of faith, and she just comes to this podcast and shares the wisdom that she's learned along the way. So well worth taking a look at. 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But to give you a little sample of it, here's this week's episode looking at the Lord's Prayer.
1: It's not like a set of isolated phrases or headings, you know. There's a synergy that's woven, a progression that's woven through it.
2: Welcome to The Privilege of Prayer. I'm your host, Nerida Ashcroft, and I'm joined by my friend, Alison Shaw.
1: Sometimes prayer can feel a bit like a duty, but we see it as a profound invitation. I've had decades of walking with Jesus, and I have come to deeply value prayer.
2: Each week, we're going to unpack what it actually looks like to talk with God through honest conversation and real-life stories.
1: So whether your prayer life feels like a desert or a garden, come and join us. Let's dive in.
2: The Lord's Prayer is something that we're all familiar with. I mean, even I, growing up in a non-Christian home, I was vaguely aware of the Lord's Prayer, had no idea really what it really was. Since then, I've heard countless messages on it, like we probably all have. But I wonder, on a day-to-day basis, like, how do we really relate to it? I mean, how do we engage with the Lord's Prayer?
1: Yeah, that's a really good question, Nerida. And yeah, that's what I'd like to explore today too. You know, how do we pray? Where do we start? What should the content be, you know? And I think the best place to start is with Jesus.
2: Good idea. So, I like that one.
1: Yeah. So like the disciples, they had observed him and watched him and seen him withdraw from them to go and pray and for long periods of time. And I think they must have really wondered, what on earth does he talk about, you know? Mm. What is the content? And I'm sure they were curious about that, and I'm sure they would have talked amongst themselves saying, well, you know, what does he talk about? How does he pray?
2: I wish there was somewhere in the Bible where somebody overheard him.
1: Yeah, yeah. But then they asked him, they said to him, can you teach us how to pray, you know? Like, and it wasn't like a schoolroom kind of a thing, that they were friends and they sat around. And yeah. So that's the context, you know. I think sometimes we can see it as a very formal context, you know.
2: Right, so it's just Jesus kind of having this casual chat
1: having
2: with him.
1: A
2: this is how I pray.
1: Yeah. So, and that's where we get, like you said, the Lord's Prayer from. That was when he shared with them. And it was, like you say, it was a conversation. It was a pattern. It was guidelines. And this is how I pray. And this is what to pray. This is the content to pray. And so he never intended it to just be a formula or a rote prayer that would be bereft of relationship.
2: Mm.
1: That was an isolation that you just went through as a thing to say, I've prayed today. But rather it's the substance of what we pray, and there's a beautiful progression in it as well. And, you know, Nerida, you talk about being a child. When I was a child, you know, every Sunday we were I have distinct memories that was the one time in church where everybody said something.
2: Oh, right.
1: Because normally it's quiet, you
2: right.
1: know. But then it was always, it was after prayers, the minister would say, let's recite the Lord's Prayer together. So the whole church said it together.
2: Okay.
1: And I, you know, as a kid, I recited it and I knew it off by heart. And I think I probably got a prize in Sunday school for...
2: I wouldn't be too surprised, Alison.
1: For knowing it off by heart.
2: Yeah.
1: But I never engaged with the significance of it or the person to whom it was addressed to. It was like words that were spoken, recited. But I think of late, I've really come to love this kind of synergy in the Lord's Prayer. There's a progression. It's not like a set of isolated phrases or headings, you know. There's a synergy that's woven, a progression that's woven through it, which I thought would be cool to just chat about today.
2: Yeah, I love it.
1: Yeah. So this journey kind of goes from worship to surrender to dependence to forgiveness to protection. but all the way through, it's our heart posture.
2: Right. I like the way that you've titled, you know, like we would give them headings, but I like the way you've just got that one word there.
1: Yeah. So looking at this progression, you know, and it starts with this beautiful desire of his to be known as Father. So it starts with our Father.
2: Yeah.
1: So it's come from the premise of a relationship, you know.
2: Yeah, right.
1: And I love the fact that he wants to be known in that capacity, because that speaks of who we belong to. It speaks of our identity. And this kind of the like the father of the house is this sort of overarching and all-encompassing kind of love and protection. Yeah. And I want the best for you. And, you know, that kind of position that a father kind of
2: sits in. A really good, kind, loving father.
1: Yeah. And in that, there's real security.
2: Mm-hmm.
1: So that's the premise from which we're addressing him, you know.
2: Right, yeah.
1: And then, of course, just like you said, then that just evokes praise.
2: Yeah.
1: You know, it evokes a sense of what we'd say, hallowed be your name. You know, it evokes a sense of, oh, you're awesome. I love you. I worship you, you know. So then from there, it goes into, you know, I just want your will in my life. I want your will to be done in my life. You know, your will be done. Your kingdom come. Your will be done. So it comes to this wanting to earth this relationship, you know, in a day-to-day kind of a basis, which then moves on to give us today. Give me today my daily bread.
2: Which, yeah, daily bread, like, what do we mean by that?
1: I think just our needs.
2: Right.
1: Yeah. I think bread, you know, it's not necessarily just about food.
2: Yeah.
1: I think it's, what do I need? He's a provider. What do I need today? What provision? And I love the fact that it's daily. It's not give me my month's supply or can I download? Because he wants us to be a daily thing. Every day we have specific needs and he wants us to ask him for them, you know?
2: I just have this this story that I've just remembered, actually. And, yeah, I think it's kind of cute that here's this mum giving the child their lunchbox for school every day.
1: Right.
2: And they have their lunch in their lunchbox and they go off to school. And every single day the child takes their lunchbox, puts it in their bag and they go off to school. But no kid is ever going to say, can you give me my lunchbox for tomorrow and the next day and the next day and the next day? Like, they just kind of completely know that their father or their mother is going to provide their lunch for that day.
1: Yeah.
2: So good.
1: Yeah. It's a great analogy.
2: Mm.
1: And that's what he wants. He wants it to be a daily thing. Yeah. So that's cool. And then as we've known him as our provider, there's a sense of wanting to guard our hearts, you know, and stay close to him. And that's where repentance comes in, saying, you know, God, just forgive me, you know, the stuff I've done today or what I've, my wrongdoing, whatever.
2: Because some of the words are a bit old, you know, like repentance sin. And it's like, what do they even mean in this current vernacular these days?
1: Yeah. It's things that I kind of think wrongdoing, or where I've slipped up, or I've made a mistake, or I said something I wish I hadn't said, you know. And and just there's that lovely sense of, you know, offloading.
2: Yeah.
1: Offloading junk, really.
2: And also when you do offload the junk, it's like an invitation for God to come in and change that little aspect of you.
1: Absolutely, yeah, absolutely. And I just think forgiveness is just the biggest gift ever, you know, that we no longer have to carry that junk and that rubbish. We offload it to him, and he graciously, by his grace, forgives us, totally undeserved, you know. But it's like your own children, you know, if they come to you and they've messed up, you know. In your heart, you forgive them.
2: So, especially when they come to you, it's like, that's great.
1: Nothing nicer than hearing your kids say sorry.
2: Yes.
1: You know, oh, I'm sorry, Mum.
2: Yeah.
1: Oh, it's just beautiful, and that's how he must feel, you know. And then there's an expectation that because we've received forgiveness that we've got to extend it, you know, to others. And I've come to think more and more that that expectation to forgive is more for our own good. You know, that if we've got grudges and stuff in our lives that we can't offload, it just festers.
2: Yeah.
1: You know, and then it affects our well-being.
2: Yeah.
1: So we're the worse off.
2: Yeah.
1: So, you know, to be able to extend forgiveness, and I don't say that glibly because I know for everybody that there's some tough stuff, but for our own well-being, it's a good motivation, you know, that I don't want to hold on to this.
2: That's right. And sometimes, like, there is tough stuff, definitely not denying that. And when there is that really hard stuff, you can even ask God to, I want to forgive, but I don't even know where to start. This is just too hard, too deep. Yeah.
1: I think more and more forgiveness is a choice, you know, and it's not an instant necessarily, you know. And I know for me, if there's something, someone I've had to forgive, and then all of a sudden it rears its head again, you know, and you've got to choose again and again, you know. But I'm doing it way more for my benefit.
2: Yes, yeah.
1: Now, you know.
2: It's really, it's such an important thing, eh?
1: Yeah. So, and then there's this lovely aspect of asking him for protection. You know, lead us not into temptation and deliver us from evil, you know. And he wants to protect us, you know. He wants to watch over us. He wants to care for us. And once again, if you have the analogy of a parent, you're all out there for protecting the kids, you know, and making sure they don't go down a rabbit hole or a wrong track, you know.
2: Yes, that's right. So
1: there's this lovely protection. And then wrapping it all up, you know, goes back to yours is the kingdom and the glory and the power, you know. So we go back to saying, thank you, God, you know. So this progression, like I said, it goes from worship to surrender to dependence to repentance to forgiveness, protection, and then adoration. But all of it comes from a premise of relationship.
2: It's so good. It's just a really nice way to kind of see the Lord's Prayer as this beautiful flow through.
1: Yeah, sort of like a fluid kind of a thing, you know. And I think the checklist is really good to make sure I'm including all these things, you know, that I am asking for forgiveness, that I am, you know, asking for protection, that I am giving him praise, that I, you know, all the things that are there, that I'm submitting to his will, aligning myself with what he wants in my life. So it's all there, Nerida. Yeah. It's just awesome.
2: Yeah, it is awesome. And I love the way you've explained it. It's really nice. I wonder, Alison, if you could pray for those who are listening now who are maybe struggling in this sort of area.
1: Yeah, Heavenly Father, we thank you that you have given us your word, and in your word is this amazing prayer. And Lord, we don't want it just to be headings or bullet points, Lord. We want it to be something that flows out of our relationship with you. And I just pray today that that you would transform our thinking. You would transform those who are listening, their thinking around praying that, Lord, it's a relationship with you and it involves all these aspects, Lord. And I pray, Lord, that our prayer lives would change as we engage with the way you taught us to pray. In Jesus' name, amen.
2: Amen. Thanks so much for listening. Now, we do hope today's conversation gave you a fresh perspective on the privilege of prayer. But before you go, please, we'd love to hear from you. If you have thoughts on today's episode or even suggestions for what we should talk about next, just check the show notes for our contact details and get in touch. We're glad you're with us and we'll catch you next time.
0: That is The Privilege of Prayer with Nerida and Alison. And you can catch all of the episodes. You don't have to listen to them in order. 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All of the episodes so far available in the Rema Media app or wherever you get your podcasts. Here's for King and Country. This is What If I Told You on Rema. I'm sorry.

0: On the night you fall in all the pieces, you can bring your lonely heart to Jesus. What if I told you that I believe it?
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0: It's Rebecca St. James and Battle is the Lord's here on Rema. It's 24 minutes to one with Elmo. Coming up between one and two this afternoon, some great teaching for you. We've got Focus on the Family and also Running with Fire, both on the way after 1 o'clock. Before we get to one, some fantastic music coming your way. Strawn, Sam Wesley and After Grace. Also a reminder for listeners in Christchurch that we're in the process of changing our frequency in Christchurch. We've been on 5:40 a.m. for quite a while. If you go way back to the beginning of Rema, we were much further up the dial. We have had the need to move to a new transmitter site in Christchurch. And with that, there was already an established frequency there that we could move on to. Which happens to be, the frequency has changed slightly over the years, but it's essentially the same frequency that Rema was on when we started in 1978. So that is the frequency that we are moving to. So if you're currently listening on 5:40 a.m. in Christchurch, encourage you to tune on up to 15:03 a.m. That's 15:03 a.m. That is the new home for Rema in Christchurch. Within the coming weeks, the 5:40 a.m. frequency will be switching off, so you will need to move. So I encourage you to do that now. Retune your radio so you're all set for when our current frequency turns off. They're currently both running in parallel, so you can tune to the new frequency now of 15:03 a.m. in Christchurch.
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0: It's Kiwi music from Strawn and Satisfied here on Rima. Elmo with you, filling in for Andrew Urquhart, who's off not feeling well at the moment. Encourage you to be upholding Andrew in prayer. There's been a lot of sickness going around and he's managed to dodge it thus far, but it all seems to have landed on him all at once. So do be praying for him. We hope to have him back for thoughts and comments very, very soon. But the team have been doing a great job of filling in his absence. We had Davina yesterday, who was the show's producer. We just said, hey, guess what? You're on the telly now. Fortunately, she's done that kind of thing before, so it was absolutely amazing. Andrew Curtis stood in the gap for Andrew Urquhart today. Who knows what's going to happen tomorrow? We'll play it by ear. But do be upholding Andrew Urquhart in prayer. We hope that he is healing up and will be back with us soon.
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1: In this update, the Greens are condemning Nationals' plans to drug test people on welfare and reduce payments. Nationals promising to randomly drug test 10,000 beneficiaries next year. From April 2028, it would also cut job seeker payments for people on the scheme for two of the previous 3 years, claiming it'll push people into work. Greens social development spokesperson Ricardo Menendez March says it's punching down on people in need.
2: Today's announcement will simply plunge more families who are trying to get a job when there are not enough jobs available deeper into poverty through no fault of their own.
1: Labor wants airlines to immediately refund passengers when a flight's cancelled or significantly delayed. It's part of the party's air travel policy, which also takes aim at hidden fees on airline booking sites. It also wants more competition, promising fair access to airport infrastructure and public reporting of airline timeliness. Commerce spokeswoman Arina Williams says boosting competition on regional routes is a priority.
3: It won't be overnight, but it will make a difference when we can see regional airlines getting fair access to those routes, fair access to code shares, fair access to the infrastructure that they need to fly.
1: Sir John Key says forcing every child through the same education system will never work and charter schools need to stay. Labor's pledging to scrap them if elected. Almost 20 charter schools have set up shop under the current government. Key's a director of Crimson Education, which runs online charter school Aotearoa Infinite Academy. He says charter schools are the fastest way to help young people in at-risk communities.
4: If we're just going to keep trying to tell kids they have to do the same thing all the time, it's not going to work. You need those basics, reading, writing, maths. Outside of that, there are lots of ways of educating them.
1: Tokyo-listed company Harima Chemicals is shutting its Mount Maunganui manufacturing plant next year after more than 40 years, putting more than 45 jobs at risk. Lachlan Rennie has more.
5: Business Desk reports it'll withdraw from New Zealand subsidiary Lauter NZ and stop production mid-2027. The plant processes pulp and paper byproducts into chemicals. It says it's been unable to return to profitability, citing intensifying price competition and rising manufacturing costs.
1: Christchurch police are still searching properties linked to 21-year-old the 21-year-old father's disappearance more than a month ago. Braden Hepworth hasn't been seen since September 3. Detective Inspector Scott Anderson says inquiries reveal he is no longer alive. The Herald's Jaslyn Wales is at a Hereford Street property and says officers are moving in and out.
6: It's just a white weatherboard property. A blue police tent has been put up in the driveway, circling the property and coming out onto the road. Blocking the footpath is emergency police tape.
1: To sport, Damien McKenzie has won the race to the All Blacks' first five jersey for Saturday's Bledisloe Cup test against Australia in Auckland. It'll be McKenzie's first test of the season in the number 10, with Bowden Barrett starting at fullback. Former captain Scott Barrett shoots straight into the run-on side after recovering from back surgery, with Tupou Vaii shifting to blindside flanker. Meanwhile, 79-test All Black Ian Jones is keen for New Zealand to band together to remind the Wallabies of their 40-year losing streak at Eden Park.
7: This is our patch. That's how you have to think about it. Not just the players thinking about it. It's wild that we haven't lost to Australia there since 1986. We've got to keep reminding them of that.
1: That is News and Sport. I'm Raylene Ramsey.
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0: Rema Weather.
9: Northlands and Auckland, mostly fine. Waikato to Taranaki, including Coromandel, Bay of Plenty and the Central High Country, mainly fine with isolated showers during the afternoons and evenings. Whanganui to Kapiti, fine weather. Gisborne to Wairarapa, also Wellington, mostly cloudy in Gisborne and Hawke's Bay with occasional showers. Cloudy periods elsewhere with